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1: Ozzie Albies swings at the first pitch and hits that into center field, and it's going to be caught by Nathan Church, a lazy fly ball, and it is out number one. And Albies, the only Brave that has reached base so far. That came in the first inning. And Matt Olson will bat for the second time. He is one of five strikeouts. Libby off to a good start. The Cardinals leading 3-0. Mentioned earlier that Matt Olson is playing in his 876th consecutive game, which is the ninth longest streak in MLB history. That's a pretty big deal. Yeah, especially today, to be doing it today. Hard to do it with the travel, etc. But the ninth longest streak, the eighth longest streak, the guy he's trying to catch next is a guy you might know. His name is Stan Musial. Stan once played in 895 straight games, so he's next up for the Braves first baseman, Matt Olson. Stan's streak started on the 15th of April, Tax Day, 1952. And it went to August 22nd of 1957. That's a lot of games in a row. I say it's hard today. It was hard then, too. You were traveling by train, for goodness sakes. The 0-2 pitch is taken outside. Although, there was a time where St. Louis was the westernmost team in Major League Baseball. Kind of hard to imagine that, but it was true. The 1-2 pitch is taken low, so the Cardinals have that in their history, that they were the westernmost team in baseball, and also in the Cardinals' history, they were a member of the Eastern Division. Back in my era, in the 80s, we were in the Eastern Division, which also made no sense. So I guess that's what you get for being in the middle of the country. There's a swing and a miss. Olson strikes out again, and that's six strikeouts for Matthew Libertor. Well done. Stiefel is stitched into Cardinals tradition and into the fabric of St. Louis. Proudly worn on every jersey, Stiefel is investing in excellence in our hometown and across the nation. Stiefel, where success meets success. Mention that Randy Flores is going to be part of our broadcast tonight. There's a swing and a foul off to the left. And we expect that to occur next inning, in the fifth inning. So we're excited to have Randy, who's, again, in charge of the draft, vice president with the Cardinals, runs the scouting department, does a great job, and was a terrific pitcher in his day. There's a strike. In fact, during the rain delay last night, we played game seven of the...
2: One of his best innings,
1: no doubt,
2: as a relief pitcher. Going against the New York Mets in game seven of the National League Championship Series at Shea Stadium.
1: Striking out those lefties, and...
2: You get Delgado. That was doing something.
1: Sure was. 0-2 pitch. Here's a little looper into left field, and that's going to drop, and it's going to be a fair ball. A base hit the other way for Drake Baldwin, and that's the first hit for the Atlanta Braves here in the fourth inning. That was just a little lob shot.
2: Well, Libby had retired 10 in a row after walking Ozzie Albies, and the little flare breaks that up. But now Libby can start a new streak going up against Mauricio Dubon. The all-time Ironman, of course, is Cal Ripken Jr.,
1: right.
2: 2,632 consecutive games played, and he broke Lou Gehrig's 2,130 on September 6, 1995.
1: Ground ball foul.
2: I was there for that one. I got to work that game with Jeff Torborg on CBS Radio, and Ripken hit a home run in that game. Mike Schilt was there as a fan.
1: How about that?
2: Of course, he used to work in the clubhouse when Ripken was in the minor leagues.
1: Very connected with the Orioles organization, absolutely. Ground ball foul.
2: He's working with them now, isn't he?
1: Believe he is.
2: I think so.
1: He used to work in the clubhouse and then went from that to becoming just a baseball rat and just around baseball and then becoming a great teacher of baseball and eventually
2: heavily influenced by
1: manager.
2: Mr. Kissel.
1: Yeah, very much so. 0-2 the count on Mauricio Dubon. Next delivery to him is hit in the air to left field. Pretty well struck, but it's going to stay in the ballpark as Nupar moves over. And he makes the play, and the inning comes to a close. A base hit. The Braves get their first. They strand a runner, their second. And we go to the bottom of the fourth. Cardinals leading 3-0.
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9: 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Every case is different and must be judged on its own merits.
1: Bottom of the fourth inning, Lars Nootbaar leads things off for the Cardinals. His home run is the difference in this game. A 435-foot shot, his third home run of the year over the Cardinals' bullpen in right. And he takes a curveball, strike one, same pitch that he hit. But that one was in a little bit better spot. Strike one to Lars. Four hits for the Cardinals, just one for the Braves. Libby has been very good so far. There's a swing and a foul off to the left and out of play. Libby's pitch count, you may ask, is 53 through four innings, and that is a very good ratio, and that'll serve him well, get him deep enough in this game. 0-2 the count on Lars. Next pitch is a little bit low as Joey Bart tried to frame it, and he wasn't selling that on our home plate umpire, Dan Isanya. Nootbaar open stance at the plate. The next pitch is outside again. Just missing that outside corner with a slider. Slider's kind of a little more loopy today than I recall it being in Atlanta. Thought it was sharper. Just kind of flipping it up there, and it's more like a changeup. Just staying away from lefties. That pitch is lower. That was a little bit better break to it, though. Again, we're going to have Randy Flores in the fifth inning, and he's going to discuss day one of the 2026 MLB draft. You're not going to want to miss that. Talk about the first-round pick and others that were made today. And there's a walk to Nootbaar. Leadoff walk, that's a good start for the Cardinals here in the bottom of the fourth. Newt does that very well. Score big on authentic gear at MLBShop.com. 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Trevor Condon is the first pick for the Cardinals. Out of the state of Georgia, high school player. Fastball misses in for a ball. They also took a right-hander, Tegan Coons, out of the University of Tennessee with the 32nd pick. Andrew Williamson out of Central Florida, the 68th pick. And a right-handed pitcher, Dawson Montessa, out of West Virginia. How about us going to West Virginia one more time?
2: One of the interesting things about spring training this year, Ricky, we mentioned it one day. I wonder who the names are going to be of the big-timers coming out of
1: That's
2: the young
1: right.
2: players that we watched
1: yep.
2: as the years unfold, and we talk about their careers. blossoming into perhaps Hall of Fame status.
1: That's right.
2: You never know, like Albert Pujols and Yadier Molina.
1: And Albert clearly not a top draft choice, not a first-day guy, but turned into quite a player, obviously. Cardinals drafted a shortstop, Rocco Maniscalco. I wonder if he's funny. He was the 50th overall pick. That came in the second round. Maybe we'll find out more about him, too, from Randy Flores, who is funny, I think. He's a very lighthearted guy and a terrific competitor, but really a good leader, too. There's a swing and a miss by Mason. That runs the count to 2-2 with Nootbaar, the runner at first base. So we'll talk about all these guys with Randy, the draft in general. 2-2 pitch coming up is fouled off to the right. If you haven't had a chance to go to Cardinals social media and check out the story that they did on the draft, it's really a four-part series. It's really in-depth. It's very cool. Shows you kind of what goes on in the draft, and it's worth a look.
2: I tell you, the crew working Cardinals social media, they are some of the hardest working people we have here at the ballpark.
1: They're doing a great job. A swing and a miss, a strikeout of Mason Wynn. So it's a Cardinal production, and again, a four-part series. We're showing a lot of those in the ballpark, but you'll see them kind of anywhere on social media that you go. If you go, obviously, to the Cardinals.com, you can be directed to it.
2: And they're very creative people.
1: They are
2: putting all of this programming together for you, so take advantage of that. You're into everything's Cardinals, everything Cardinals, that's the place to be.
1: In-depth look. And what I was struck by watching it, and I know the reality, but they have the shot of the entire room where Randy's leading these group of scouts and development people. There's 50 people in that room. This is not three people, you know, throwing darts at a dartboard trying to figure out who to pick. There goes the runner, Nootbaar, got a great jump, and he's going to steal second base. He had a tell on the pitcher, Lopez, and he picks up his first stolen base of 2026.
2: Do tell. What a huge jump. And the throw by Baldwin, a one-hopper to the middle infield.
1: Really all he could do. And Bart has a good arm, too. RBI opportunity for Brian Torres, and he takes outside.
2: Interesting how Torres hit the triple down the right field line. That was the first time up. And check out where Eli White is playing. He's way off the line, lined up with the 375 sign in front of the Cardinal bullpen.
1: Daring him to do it again, isn't he?
2: He is.
1: The 1-1 pitch is outside.
2: Thus, Lopez is pitching Torres away.
1: Well, you know, I'm sure the stats say he never hits the ball down there, and you know what I say about that. He never until he does.
2: First big league home run he hit in Cincinnati. He pulled into the seats in right field.
1: Two balls, one strike. Nootbaar the runner at second. There's a swing and a foul off to the left and out of play. A 2-2 count now to Brian Torres. He broke an 0-for-12 with his triple down that right field line. Has 8 RBIs. Unfortunately, the Cardinals weren't able to get him in the second inning. So it's still 3-0 St. Louis. Ronaldo Lopez is the pitcher. He delivers a swing and a tapper foul. Step into legendary living at One Cardinal Way, luxury apartments overlooking Busch Stadium. 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You know, there's some fantasy campers that are over there that spend a lot of time there. There's a lot of fantasy campers at the ballpark today. We've got a group, I think it's 100 people.
2: I think they're all out there by the pool deck.
1: Maybe they are. Some of them are. Next pitch is fouled off again. But they're having a fantasy camp reunion. Of course, I can't go to it because, I'm here.
2: Duh.
1: I mean, I'm close to it, but it's not the same as participating in it. Well, I could go between innings. It's just too long a walk, John.
2: You've made a similar walk earlier this week several times.
1: That's a good point. I did. I had to get my steps in then, but I'm good. Good for the week. Those fantasy camps have been a special part of a lot of our lives, the alumni included. Change up is fouled straight back. In fact, David Eckstein, who's at the ballpark today, actually made the arrangements for the last two to be held at Disney. So we were in Orlando for the last two springs because of his connection there. He actually lives on property at Disney and had the

0: WJBC and Beer Nuts present the Scott Miller Show hat. This is an embroidered baseball cap. On the front of it, the Beer Nuts logo and the Scott Miller Show logo. And on the back of the hat, my cartoon photo with the big mustache. This is not a contest prize. This hat is not for sale. The only way to get a Scott Miller hat is when I gift them randomly. Now, there is only one rule. You cannot ask for a hat. If you ask for one, you are restricted from receiving a hat. You are banned. You do not get a hat. WJBC, good morning. Who's this?
1: Good morning. This is your mom. I want a hat. I'm a down low.
0: Mom?
1: We won't tell anybody.
0: What is rule number one?
2: Don't ask for a hat.
0: No hat for her.
3: Is at second base, and Jeremy Rahak is down at third. 1-1 delivery from Lopez to Jordan is outside. Did you say Jordan has to get the ball in the air? Is that what you said earlier?
4: Mm-hmm.
3: We need some air, Jordan?
4: We do.
3: I thought that's what you said.
4: He really needs to get the ball in the air now with two outs, though.
3: The 2-1 pitch is in the air, but it's off to right, not a play.
4: Walker had his version of Air Jordan during BP today.
3: Oh, my goodness. That was really fun. That reminded me of the old Mark McGwire days, watching batting practice. Boom, boom, boom. Back then, the gates were open during BP. The 2-2 pitch is hit up the middle. Base hit for Jordan. Rounding third base is Newpar, and there is no play at the plate. He scores, and it's 4-0 Cardinals.
4: And I love those two-out RBIs.
3: A hit with runners in scoring position again for Blaze Jordan. He didn't get it done in the second, but he didn't waste this opportunity. Took it right through the box, right up the middle. And it's 4-0 St. Louis, and it's time for a mound visit.
4: 67 pitches for Lopez, and you mentioned, Ricky, he threw 69 when he went five innings in his win against the Cardinals down in Atlanta. But just the opposite tonight. The Cardinals are up 4-0 on Ronaldo Lopez and the Braves.
3: John, I was watching it earlier, and I was just watching it there. The conversation on the mound, the glove over the face, the hand over the face. The video I saw earlier was Pages talking to a Cardinal hitter. They both had their hand over their face. Newpar was involved in that. I wonder if they go out to dinner together if they do that. Do they put their hand over because they're so used to it in case somebody's got video on them? I'll have to check.
4: You never know.
3: That. I'll have to check on that. There's a strike. In fact, we saw where were we? Saw Lars and Pages out to dinner on the road. I believe that was in Minnesota. It was in Minnesota. I didn't notice them doing that. But I wasn't staring anyway. I wasn't trying to pick anything up. There's a pitch outside, 1-1.
4: Well, Torres broke an 0-for-13. How about Nathan Church breaking an 0-for-15 here?
3: Sounds like a plan. He grounded out to short his first time. 4-0 Cardinals. Five hits to Atlanta was one hit. There's a pitch outside. Four-seamer. Had a little cut to it, but missed the outside corner.
4: The stolen base by Newbar set up this run here in the fourth inning.
3: Did it ever. He got the tell and took off. That's winning baseball when you do that. The 2-1 pitch is pop foul down the left field line. Long way to run for everybody. Who's going to get it? Nobody's going to drop foul and into the stands.
4: Well, there's that important fourth run in a game.
3: That's right.

George, of course, would always teach things like never make the first or third out at third base, and he would hammer that in. And back when the instructional league was more of a standard thing for every team to have in postseason, there would be teaching time every day, and just one principle after another from his vast array of wisdom over the years. He was actually hired by Branch Rickey. That's how long he was around. There's a ground ball to second. And hustling down to first, but out is Nathan Church. Cardinals do pick up an extra run.

0: two-out hit by Blaze Jordan. 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We're going to have Randy Flores with us at some point during that inning, but it's going to be Mike Claiborne on the call as the Cardinals have that 4-0 lead.
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0: Austin Riley takes a pitch down and in for a ball as we play in the fifth inning, and let's talk about the MLB draft. Randy Flores is with us. He's been heading up the draft, heading up Cardinals scouting. The next pitch for Riley is swung on. There's a line drive into left, and that's going to drop for a one-hop single with Newt Barr making the play. Randy, good to see you, and I was telling you a moment ago, we almost jumped out of the booth when you got Delgado on the replay of that Game 7
7: I didn't know what you were talking about because
0: World Series. We were playing that during the rain delay last night.
7: Yeah, so we were prepping for the draft, and so I'm thinking, wait, is Rudy dreaming about Game 7 in his sleep last night?
8: We were hoping it would rain a little longer because I wanted to find out what happened.
7: Yes.
8: Because we were almost cut it off right when it stopped raining. It's like, no, we got to find out how this ended.
7: Oh, yeah. So with our 10-year reunion coming up, we actually played my wife. My son is now 8, and so
9: ground ball to third. Great play by Jordan to second out. Oh, I don't know how he kept that one from going down the left field line, but he took a hit away from Eli White and retired Riley at second base. Wow.
7: Nice play.
8: So with your son.
7: He's watching it, and he said, Dad, you played in the olden days?
10: It was film back then. It wasn't video.
7: Yeah, so good. So good.
8: Yeah, you know how that
0: makes me feel. Tell us about day one, and tell us about Mr. Condon.
7: Yeah, I don't know if he had a chance at all to look at some of his interviews, but just independent from the personality, the energy that he has, really is a player that we think has a chance to win in multiple ways or help you win. He has premium speed, a premium defender, a really strong bat-to-ball skills. He's a baseball player in every sense of the word, and he's someone, when you get around him, the energy is focused, I believe, in the right spot, and that is to be the best ball player and help the team be the best every single day. Really, really special.
8: I did see a couple of the interviews and saw some things about him. Seems like he's a confident guy. I mean, that's pretty clear. He's confident in who he is.
0: Are we talking about Trevor Condon or are we talking about J.J. Weatherholt? A lot of similarities in what you're talking about between the two.
7: Yeah, I think that Trevor Condon has already said more words, you know, during his interview than J.J. has, even on his extension. But I think you can get to the outcome in two different ways, meaning the outcome mean you wake up every day singularly focused to be the best ball player you can, the best teammate you can, and I think that that Condon showed signs of that.
0: Yeah,
10: good. Randy, this year you had the combine, it was a throw to first, they may check this one.
0: Oh, that was close on
10: Very
0: Eli
10: close.
0: White getting back in, good tag by Burleson, made it close.
10: This year you had the combine where you had a chance to get all the top prospects together. How important is that for you, your staff, to be able to actually get those guys in an environment that's more baseball conducive for the next level compared to watching them on a high school field or maybe at a college game?
7: Yeah, that's a good question. And Claves, what I think is really valuable is twofold. One is that they have the ability to go through the medical testing, and so you get an end-of-season look at their health.
9: Joey Bart, hot shot to third, and that's backhanded and caught in the air by Blaze Jordan, who's having some kind of inning over there.
7: And the other thing that we really like is you have a chance to sit with the kids one-on-one. Well, it's actually not one-on-one. It's one kid, and then anywhere from six to nine of us in the room interviewing the player. It's like speed dating, but for baseball interviews. And it actually gives you just a little bit of a glimpse at the end
8: great
7: of the year.
8: Great word picture. Thank you. it sounds like the scene out of Rodney Dangerfield's Back to School where he's taking his final exams.
7: Yes, yes, it is.
8: Where all the instructors are one end of the room and he's way back on the other by himself.
7: It is. And so it's a point at the end of the year where we're able to connect some dots on previous interviews that we've had with them or things that have happened in their season. And so having that in one spot is awesome.
9: Mateo lines it to left, right to Newfar, who jumps and makes the catch, leaving a runner on, and we'll pick it back up with Randy when we go to the bottom of the fifth inning. Halfway through the game, the Cardinals lead the Braves 4-0.
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9: We're going to get to an ID here quickly as Weatherholt goes for the first pitch and hits a foul ball out of play down the left field line on the Cardinals Radio Network powered by Graybar.

0: One strike to count on Weatherholt with the Cardinals leading 4-0. Bottom of the fifth, the pitch inside for a ball as Randy Flores is with us talking about day one of the Major League Draft. Give us some more of the highlights and what it was like for you on day one, Randy, after picking Trevor Condon out of high school in Georgia. An outfielder is your top pick.
1: Yes.
0: Well, here's a ball hit toward the gap in left center field, and that's going to be caught on the run by Dubon, one out.
1: So I would just say that there seemed to be some depth in the collegiate hitting class, which we think we tapped into at some values. But when we got to our second pick, the availability of Coons with just his fastball that played so well in the zone, had such an electric whip to it, our pitching group really thought that he had the type of movement that could add some pitches and shapes, and they're excited to get their hands on him. You know, after that, we went to...
0: And he's out of Tennessee, right?
1: Exactly right. Yeah. And then we just couldn't pass up the upside in Rocco Maniscalco with our next pick. Out of Alabama, the youngest player drafted, and I think it's the youngest player drafted ever. But his maturity, wow, his tools, ability to play up the middle, and his bloodlines. Dad played in the minor leagues. It was just something that we were really excited that we still had a chance to take with our next pick.
0: The batter is Ivan Herrera, is going to the All-Star game after tomorrow. The pitch to the right-handed hitter, taken outside, two balls and no strikes. And then you have Andrew Williamson. He's an outfielder out of the University of Central Florida.
1: Yep, and so there were a couple guys, him and Ferraro, who just uniquely combined the ability to touch the baseball with very strong exit velocity.
0: And ball three is taken. Three balls, no strikes.
2: And, Randy, I asked you this between innings here, that if day one import is a 10,
1: okay,
2: what's the importance of day two tomorrow when you've got a lot more picks, but obviously not the top four rounds?
1: 10. It's a 10.
2: There, it's a 10 also.
1: It is. Well, I mean it this way. You can't take the second part for granted. In order to separate from the industry, you have to try to have some wins in those rounds. And when you look at even our player composition, yes, some of them are first-round draft picks and high picks, but you also have Nathan Church in the 11th round. You have Pedro Páez in the 5th.
0: A swing and a miss. 3-2 the count on Ivan Herrera.
1: You have Lars Nootbaar in the 8th. Tommy Edman was in the 6th. Brendan Donovan was in the 7th. And so those are opportunities. Grody Graceffo in the 5th.
2: Yeah.
1: Max Radjic in the 6th. And so those are the rounds that maybe don't have the spotlight.
0: And here's a ball that's grounded foul on the third base side. 3-2 on Ivan.
1: But, Ricky, they are every bit as important to establishing a pipeline for this team.
3: Randy, were you surprised we didn't see more pitchers go early in the first round? I know normally we see guys, once you have a run on one position, it seems like they go crazy. But this year, we didn't see that when it came to pitching.
1: It seems that there's been a trend year over year for bats to go higher and higher and higher in the draft. And that just seemed really to accelerate this year, Claves. It really did. That's why I think we were the beneficiary of that in getting Coons at our pick.
0: Here's the 3-2 pitch, and Herrera hits that back through the middle, and it's played behind second base by Albies, who throws on one hop to Olson to retire Herrera. That was an all-star play there. That ball almost hit Lopez, the pitcher.
2: Randy, we've been talking about the video that was shot by the Cardinals video crew of you leading all of your team, the draft team, and I think that's excellent. I hope folks, trying to push folks to see that. Did you think that that showed very well kind of how big a team it is and kind of what the flavor of a draft room is like?
1: I do. I think so. And I think, from my understanding, it's part one of a series.
2: Yeah,
1: they might show
2: exactly
1: a few more. Because our scouts, even before these draft meetings, they were already on the road scouting for next year's draft, watching the summer circuit. And so it's not just the thing where you go out for 3 months and watch ball players in the spring and have some meetings. It's a year-round endeavor trying to set yourself up for best decision-making. And I thought the quality of that group and in our internal communications, I've heard such amazing feedback from
2: them. Well, and I'm struck by how many people were in that room that you were talking to. This was not two or three people. This was a big group of people.
1: There are people who dedicate their lives to this game who don't watch baseball games. And that's what I think people should know. It's not just scouts out there. It's analysts out there. It's systems people. It's web designers all helping us make best decisions for the draft.
0: There's a fly ball to left, and that's caught by Mauricio Dubon, retiring Burleson, and the Cardinals are out in the 5th inning. Randy, good luck tomorrow.
2: And
0: nice
2: congrats
0: start,
2: for
0: it looks
2: today.
0: Like.
1: Awesome.
2: Congrats.
1: I appreciate it.
0: Keep
1: Thanks.
0: It rolling.
1: Good to see you guys.
0: That's Randy Flores, and we're back with the 6th inning with the Cardinals leading Atlanta tonight, 4-0.
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0: Michael Harris singles up the middle on the first pitch he sees from Matthew Libertor in the sixth inning. The Cardinals are leading 4-0, and to take you the rest of the way in the sixth, Mike Claiborne.
9: Thank you very much, John. Just the third hit of the night for the Atlanta Braves, and that brings up Ozzie Albies. He walked his first time up, advanced on a wild pitch, but was stranded in the first inning. As Matthew Libertor goes through the order now for the third time, this has always been a little bit of a challenge for him, but he's cruising so far. First pitch to Albies is a call strike on the inside corner. Always good to listen to Randy Flores
0: talk. It is.
9: He has just been just a mainstay within
0: the organization.
9: His energy,
0: enthusiasm, his knowledge, and watching him progress from a player to a front office executive has been a lot of fun.
9: Albies turns on a pitch, flies to left field. Lars Nootbaar comes in. He's under it, makes the one-handed catch for the first out. MLB is taking over Philly with the game. The game's biggest event, T-Mobile Home Run Derby on Netflix, airs on the 13th of July at 7 p.m. Central. You can catch the 96th MLB All-Star Game presented by MasterCard on July 14th at 7 p.m. Central on Fox. We saw Jordan Walker tuning up for that today, the Home Run Derby here at the ballpark. And he was just using batting practice balls. There's a pitch that's a call strike to Matt Olson.
0: Oh, wait till they use those Titleists.
9: Exactly. You don't want to get in the way of
0: those. Those are wound
9: balls.
0: Tighter than an airport sandwich.
9: It is. It's incredible how tight those balls are. So we wish Jordan the best of luck. We had KT on earlier today in the pregame show. He's going to be his pitcher for that particular event. There's a ground ball foul past the first baseman. Alec Burleson and the first base coach, Anton Richardson, for the Atlanta Braves. Olson on the evening has been a strikeout victim twice. He bats from the left side, upright position in the box. Talk about a guy with his hands way away from his body. He's one of them. Now he calls time. He's ready to go again, as is Matthew Libertor. Libertor's given up just three hits tonight. He checks the runner. That's Harris at first. Here's the pitch outside for a ball. If you're wondering about Michael Harris, he's stolen six
0: bases. I'm wondering about
9: bases.
0: Michael Harris.
9: He's stolen six bases in seven attempts so far this season, but he's been nursing a hamstring.
0: Slowed a little bit by that injury.
9: Yeah. Talked to him today. He said he's feeling better.
0: Looks like he's running a little better than he did in the series in Atlanta.
9: I suggested he just hold off until after the All-Star break.
0: Well, it hasn't hurt his running in the outfield, I can tell you that.
9: He can go get it. He's a really good player. Another pitch from Libertor. There's a ground ball up the middle for a base hit. Harris will hold up at second. Now he's thinking about going to third, and he will. He slowed up going into second base, maybe fooled Jordan Walker a bit, as Walker came up with it. And
0: he knew
9: put
0: Walker
9: it in another
0: was going
9: gear.
0: To throw to second, Claves. He knew Walker which, was going to hold the double play.
9: Which is the right play as Olsen now reaches base. So the Braves have runners at first and third now with one out. Double play is still in order. And speaking of the double play, Drake Baldwin, who has hit into seven so far this season, is making his way to the plate.
0: Hit the ball hard the first time up and then hit the ball softly, landing it just inside the left field line for a single. So he's one out of two.
9: Baldwin out of Missouri State. Rookie of the year, sees a pitch in the dirt. Good play by Herrera to keep it in front of him. Nobody can advance.
0: Ryan Stanek is getting ready in the Cardinal bullpen, while Murphy, a right-hander, is warming up for the Atlanta Braves. That's Owen Murphy.
9: He was just recently added to the roster. Michael Yastrzemski was put on the IL today. Another pitch from Liberatore. Another one in the dirt. Another good save by Herrera.
0: The pitch count is not all that high, Clay.
9: No, it's
0: only
9: not.
0: At 70.
9: He's pitching with pretty good ease. Doesn't seem like he's stressing very much. Beautiful night for baseball here in St. Louis. 79 degrees was our game time temperature. It may have dropped a degree or two, but it's a great night to be outside. There's a ground ball to Weatherholt. Over to second for one. Can they get to? Yes, they do. Weatherholt to win. To Burleson.
0: Win is something else
9: he
0: on a
9: really
0: double
9: is.
0: Play
9: and
0: turn.
9: And a good play by Burley to make sure he took it out of the dirt.
2: Not an easy pick.
9: To end the run by the Atlanta Braves. We go to the bottom of the sixth. Redbirds on top, 4-0. Hey!
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0: What does Jordan Walker have up his sleeve here?
9: Well, he's going to see a new pitcher in Owen Murphy, who is now on the mound for the Atlanta Braves. Jordan steps in, waits on the first pitch, doesn't waste any time swinging through a good pitch from Murphy for a strike. This is Murphy's second appearance of the season. He's only pitched one inning. He gave up a hit, two runs along the way, and a strikeout. Another one on the way, and Jordan hits this one in the center field, but Michael Harris Jr. on the run, he makes the one-handed catch for the first out. Christmas in July is Sunday, July 26th. Fans with a theme ticket will take home a holiday-inspired Cardinals cap. Fans will also enjoy a merry celebration in Budweiser Terrace before the game.
0: Ho, ho, ho.
9: Tickets can be found at cardinals.com/theme. That's an interesting hat that,
0: that
9: I
0: is.
9: Think
0: we're going to have a team picture of everybody
9: team
0: wearing.
9: Team picture, and we'll have that on our Christmas cards when we send out.
0: We should. We should do that. Good idea, Clay.
9: Lars Nootbaar stands in. He sees a call strike. Lars has had a good night, starting off with a three-run homer. He also drew a walk and came around to score, so Lars has been involved heavily in the scoring tonight for the Cardinals as they lead 4-0. The next pitch for Murphy is on the way, and Lars swings and hits this one into the gap, but there is Michael Harris, diving catch for the second out. Michael Harris left his feet. I'm not sure if Dubon would have been able to get there, but Michael Harris, who covers everything in center field,
0: it looked like he was swimming out there after he caught the ball.
9: Well, had he done this about this time last night, he would have probably needed a snorkel. I'm still thinking about last night and the water that we saw on the field. And I saw Matt Gifford after the game, and I said, well, we got at least 2 inches after that last rainfall. What a great job the staff, the grounds crew, and everybody else here last night at the ballpark did to keep everybody safe and get this field in order and just A1 effort.
2: There was a time where the grounds crew was coming off the field and the fans over by the third base dugout were giving them a round of applause as that pitch is a strike on the outside corner, but it wasn't because they were taking the tarp off. They literally were noticing how hard they were working.
9: Work in and they were waving.
2: I mean, it was really kind of a nice observance by the fans who are here at the ballpark.
9: Well, these fans pay attention to everything as Mason Wynn swings through a pitch. He's in the hole, nothing and two. I wonder what time they got home last night.
2: Oh, boy.
9: Or did you just stay
2: or
9: over? Just get a room across the street and come back over today. But what a good job they did.
0: Luis Gastelum is warming in the bullpen.
9: Ball and two strikes to Mason Wynn now with two out here in the bottom of the sixth inning. Cardinals lead 4-0. Pitch on the way, and Mason chops this one to the first baseman. Olsen stands on the back. Three up, three down for the Cardinals as we go to the seventh inning. Ricky Horton has it, and he has a 4-0 lead courtesy of the Cardinals.
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2: We go to the top of the seventh inning. It's 4-0 Cardinals, and it is Luis Gastelum who will do the pitching for the Cardinals. And we've seen him a couple of times, and he has shown well so far. Good fastball, good changeup, outstanding changeup. In fact, first pitch is hit high and deep to left field, and that is gone. First pitch he throws is hit into the bullpen and left. A leadoff home run for Mauricio Dubon, and it's now 4-1. Well, he got that one out of the way. Gastelum is in for the seventh inning. As Matthew Libertor went six, gave up four hits, walked one, and struck out six. A good day for Matthew Libertor. That was a slider that was just center cut.
0: And I think they're happy that Libertor is out of the game.
2: I believe they are. That was a no-doubter. Back of the bullpen. And it's Austin Riley to bat, and the sweeper misses outside, ball one.
0: Now let's see how Gastelum reacts to that long fly
2: ball. No doubt. That'll be the important thing. Next pitch is a good changeup, a swing and a miss. They're saying it was a sweeper that was a home run. It just didn't move a whole lot. There's a good pitch outside. A changeup that dipped at the last minute. Again, his changeup is a dynamite pitch for him. He is from Mexico. Luis Gastelum. Gastelum is actually the right way to say it. There's a strike on the outside corner, and he strikes out Riley, who looks at the home plate umpire but does not challenge.
0: What a delayed call.
2: I had a chance to meet Gasty and asked him if I could call him Gasty, and he said yes. So there you go. He said, oh, yeah, a lot of people. He didn't say this in English, but I was there with Polo Asensio, and he introduced me to him. We had a nice little chat, and I think I communicated in my version of Spanish. And I said, if we call you Gasty, you good with that? He goes, yeah, people do call him that. So might be easier. There's a strike to Eli White.
0: The Cardinal manager.
2: That's right. Eli White is flied out and grounded out. As John told you, he went to Clemson, and he grounds that one inside the third base bag, and that's going to go down the left field line. This should be a double for White, who runs really well. Picking it up in left is Nootbaar, and the plot thickens a little bit here in the seventh inning as White hits a one-out double. So a home run in the inning, a strikeout, then a double. And we do want to wish our best to Mike Hoenig, who is in Iowa, and he's listening in. He always does. He's a big Cardinal fan. He's been on several cruises, and there are a lot of folks here. The ushers at the ballpark wanted to wish you the best, Mike, and let you know that they are thinking about you. Swing and a miss, strike one on Joey Bart, who struck out and lined out. 4-1 Cardinals. We're in the seventh inning. All these precious last few outs to get out. Next delivery is a little bit low for a ball. And we are going to get a challenge from Herrera, who went to his helmet, kind of.
0: He did.
1: The catcher challenge.
2: And I hope an umpire asked him, are you sure? Because he wasn't sure Yvonne was doing it, but I don't think Yvonne was sure he was doing it.
0: And he's right.
2: He's sure now. It was a called strike, so 0-2. That's a nice challenge, an important one. He just tapped his helmet.
0: He did.
2: Really, one time.
0: I think Dan Isano was quite patient with him on allowing that challenge.
2: I would agree with you. It was a little indecisive. Let's put it that way. 0-2 pitch is taken low. Luis Gastelum. Very likable guy with a big arm. The next pitch is inside for a ball. Working with Ivan Herrera. He's got a 2-2 count. Here comes the pitch. It's grounded towards short. He jammed him. And well done there as Mason Wynn throws him out. Cardinals defense has been good in this game. No advancement off a second. So the leadoff home run, but then a double, and now he's got two outs. Life is full of challenges, as we know, and we never know what someone else may be facing. If you or someone you know needs support, call, text, or chat with 988 anytime. There is hope, and you are not alone. Learn more at Missouri988.org. So conversation on the mound with Herrera and Gasty as a pinch hitter is announced. And this is Jarvis.
0: And he'll stand to play shortstop.
2: I do have an attendance guest, by the way. Jarvis bats from the left side. They got him from Detroit. He started yesterday. First pitch to him is a little bit outside for a ball. My attendance guess
0: is
2: 29,122 for the proceedings here tonight. We'll see how I do. I wouldn't bet against me. Next delivery is a called strike.
0: I can't bet anyway.
2: Nope.
0: Can't do that.
2: That big sheet of paper in the clubhouse says you cannot do that.
0: No.
2: They point that big piece of paper out all the time in the minor leagues to young players. A couple have ignored it over the years, but most comply. 2-1 now as Jarvis takes a pitch low and away.
0: He's batting 308 with a homer, three RBIs.
2: Gastelum has the sign from Herrera. The next pitch, a changeup, a swing, and a miss. Que bueno ahí.
0: Sí.
2: Listens for the sign. He's got it. Maybe another changeup. 2-2 pitch is a changeup, and it's fouled off. Again, this is a power changeup. It's not a see if I can get you to hit the ball weakly. I'm going to strike you out with it because I've got good movement with it. Kind of turns it over, and it's got spin to it, and it goes down and away from left-handed batters. 4-1 is our score. Runner at second base for Atlanta. And Jarvis, the pinch hitter at the plate. Next delivery is outside, and the ball pops out of the glove of Herrera, so we're going to have to get another baseball. Wouldn't dare use one that touched the ground.
0: George Soriano is warming in the bullpen, backing up Gastelum.
2: Gastelum with good numbers in AAA Memphis. Next delivery is a swing and a miss. Got him with a changeup. The combo worked and two punchouts in the inning. He did give up a home run, so the game has tightened up a bit. We go to the seventh inning stretch. It's presented by Spectrum, built for big moments here for St. Louis. Cardinals lead this one 4-1.
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2: Ryan Torres is the designated hitter for the Cardinals today. He's had a triple and struck out. He leads off the bottom of the seventh inning. And the Cardinals need Mascareras. More runs, please. There's a foul ball, home run distance, but pulled way foul That goes up off the ribbon board. That's about 20 degrees foul. That's how foul that one was. He was way out in front of that off-speed pitch from Owen Murphy, who's in his second inning of work. He worked a 1-2-3 sixth inning. The right-hander fires a breaking ball, and that's a called strike, and Torres thinks it's high, and I think it is. We'll see if we're right. And the answer is the Cardinals challenge, and it indeed is high. Dan Isania is really truncating the announcements. He's out of words. He's been challenged quite a bit today. 2-1 the count. Torres, Jordan, and Church. And a fastball inside. Braves picked up a run in the top half. Let's see if the Cardinals can get it back. Cardinals leading by three. The pitch to Torres is grounded foul into the Cardinals' dugout. Watch out. Somebody tried to catch that with their bare hand. I say duck. What if you catch it and you hurt a finger? Miss a start? Miss an AB? Just duck. 3-2 pitch. To Torres is hit sharply to center, but that's going to be right to the center fielder Harris for out number one. Four straight retired by Murphy. Let's pause right here for Station ID on the Cardinals Radio Network. It's powered by Graybar.

0: Blaze Jordan had a big hit his last time up, and he takes a strike. By the way, the seventh inning stretch was presented by Spectrum, but you knew that. It's internet, mobile, and streaming TV all from one place. Probably knew that too. There's one out, nobody on. Owen Murphy doing the pitching. The wind and the pitch, and it's outside. Murphy's picture, he looks like he's about 10 years old. And when I saw all the draftees today, they all look like they were about 10 years old. Murphy's only 22. Players are getting younger and younger. Broadcasters are getting older and older. Swinging a foul off to the right. Murphy was the Braves' first round pick in 2022. And again, the Cardinals' first round pick, in case you missed it, Trevor Condon, 13th overall pick. Randy Flores joined us, and that was great to have him. Talking about draft day. Fastball, strike three outside corner. And Blaze Jordan is down on strikes. And that'll bring in Nathan Church. Phillips 66 has two new limited edition Cardinals pins. That's a P-I-N-S. Take your pick when you purchase 8 or more gallons with the Fuel Forward app. Some exclusions apply. Offer ends September 27th. Always have to spell that one for my friends in Virginia. Swinging a foul. When you say pin, you might be saying the thing that you write with. That's how they say it. But this is a P-I-N. We do thank Phillips 66 for being a longtime sponsor of Cardinal Baseball. The 0-1 pitch is outside to Nathan Church. And speaking of sponsors, this game is brought to you by Budweiser, official beer sponsor of Major League Baseball. Crack open the game with Budweiser and enjoy unrivaled flavor and refreshment. 1-1 the delivery, and a swing and a miss by Church, who's off a bit. Wasn't able to get a run in earlier with a runner at third base. Typically, you would think he would do that. He's grounded out twice, 0 for his last 16. But he usually comes back with a vengeance. The 1-2 pitch to him is fouled off to the left. He stays alive. It will be George Soriano to have the eighth inning. He's getting loose in the Cardinals' pen. Cardinals have a few runs to play with, but you don't really want to give the Braves any breathing room. The 1-2 pitch on its way. It's fouled off to the left. A changeup from Murphy. Third game for Murphy in the big leagues. And he is 0-1 already. The next pitch to him is fouled back. That was a fastball at 95, so he's got a good changeup, good fastball. The Braves typically will bring their young pitchers up quickly. They've done that for years. Soroka, Jared Schuster, who was with the Cardinals this year, has been. The 1-2 pitch, changeup fouled back. I saw that one coming, by the way. That changeup was telegraphed, but I don't have a bat in my hand, so I can't do anything about it. But
1: well, guys named Glavin, Smoltz, they got from Detroit.
0: Yep.
1: They got them into the mix very fast. And Maddox. Those guys got roughed up a little bit before they got on track, and then they roughed up everybody.
0: Did they ever? 1-2 pitch is fouled off again.
1: They were quick studies.
0: Speaking of top picks, they had a guy named Wainwright, I think is his name.
1: The John Smoltz. Told John Schuerholz, don't trade him.
0: Don't you dare trade him.
1: And we're glad they did.
0: And Walt Jocketty told me, Miss Walt Jocketty, the late Walt Jocketty, Cardinal Hall of Famer, he said, that's the guy we got that we wanted. There's a swing and a foul. At the time, it was, you got Jason Marquis, you got a pitcher, you got a bullpen guy, and Ray King, both very helpful.
1: Terrific trade.
0: Very helpful guys. And he said to be in an elevator, and we didn't know Wainwright yet. He's a minor leaguer. He said, watch that guy, because that's the guy I'm excited about. And he was right.
1: 200 game winner.
0: 1-2 pitch to Church is high. So as Randy 200 was
1: game
0: here,
1: winner, a television analyst, and a country music performer.
0: And a pretty good golfer. And a really good guy on top of that. 2-2 the count to Church. Swing and a miss. He got him. Oh, long bat. He flips the bat. He's frustrated, no question. And the Cardinals go 1-2-3 for the second straight inning. And we're on to the eighth. John will have the play-by-play. Cardinals leading the Braves, trying to go to win a series here tonight with the win yesterday as they lead this one 4-1.
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4: It is George Soriano on out of the Cardinal bullpen as pitch to Harris is swung on, lifted high in the air, medium right field, and it belongs to Jordan Walker. He's there. He has it. One pitch and one out for George Soriano.
5: Soriano's really being used by Ali Marmo as a guy to get left-handed batters out. That's why he's in this game. JoJo, it can't be the only guy. Brule's been used a lot, but Soriano's numbers against lefties, 145 batting average against, and he's actually been better against lefties than righties.
4: Now Soriano will go after Ozzie Albies, who's up there left-handed. Albies for the night, a walk, and a pair of fly ball outs. The pitch, strike called on the inner half. Soriano got into the game last night. He was touched for a run over an inning and a third, 2 hits. He had a strikeout. Soriano with the pitch upstairs, and he came on after the 2-hour, 44-minute rain delay. Took over for Kyle Leahy, and I do agree with Oliver Marmol. I think that's as good as we've seen Leahy right out of the gate in any of his starts.
5: Agreed.
4: He was on last night. Can't wait for the next one. Here's a swing and a miss, and a rather half-hearted swing, as Albies really didn't move his feet, just his arms.
5: That left-handed swing at the right-handed changeup. Again, it's almost like you're better off hitting it right-handed. I remember Bobby Bonilla hitting right-handed.
4: I do, too.
5: Left-handed against John Tudor.
4: Yep.
5: And he hit a home run.
4: The 1-2 pitch. A swing and a miss. Missed the changeup. Nice grab by Herrera. Strike 3 on Albies.
5: I know that sounds weird, but Bonilla said, I'm tired of John Tudor striking me out on a ball that keeps going away from me and I can't hit it. Maybe I'll see it better from the left side, or maybe he won't throw me one. And he had a big fly off of it.
4: Maryville University, 3 times named an Apple Distinguished School, is revolutionizing what it means to learn with and from technology. 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Here's Matt Olson. He bats left-handed and takes ball 1 outside from George Soriano. Olson, 2 strikeouts and a base hit tonight. 1 hit in 6 at-bats, and he struck out 3 times in the series. He was on once last night with a hit by pitch. The Cardinals won last night, 2-1. The pitch is on the inside corner, 1-1. The Redbirds own a 4-1 lead, even though they've been out hit by Atlanta, 6-5. As Atlanta bats with 2 outs and nobody on in the 8th inning. Soriano trying to make quick work. The top part of the order in the 8th. A swing and a foul. That goes out of play way down the right field line. Last night's game lasted 2 hours and 23 minutes. The rain delay in the top of the 4th lasted 2 hours and 44 minutes. Soriano with the sign, works out of the stretch. Herrera puts an outside target down. The pitch, outside corner, strike 3 called. 2 strikeouts for Soriano, and we head to the bottom of the 8th inning at Busch Stadium with the Cardinals on top of the Braves, 4-1.
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4: Here's the windup and the pitch by Owen Murphy. And he deals ball one to J.J. Weatherholt. Top of the order to you here for the Cardinals in the eighth inning as the Cardinals lead the Braves 4-1. Trying to win the series after taking last night's game 2-1. Murphy with the next pitch, and that's a big swing and a foul back, 1-1. Last night, after Chris Sale, and Sale, we mentioned Leahy being very good, so was Sale, who's headed to the All-Star game after tomorrow's game. But Victor Medeiros, Didier Fuentes gave up a run on two hits in an inning. There's a half swing, and that ball pops out of Baldwin's mitt, ball two. And then Kenley pitched, and so did Danny Young. Young gave up the home run and was tagged with the loss. But what Owen Murphy's doing right now, Ricky, he's resting up the bullpen for the final game going to the break tomorrow.
5: He really is. You know, watching him pitch, he's reminding me of somebody, not so much how he pitches.
4: The next offering is a fastball that misses inside.
5: But he just kind of looks like a guy that we haven't had a chance to see very much of. His name's Tekoa Robey. He's a guy that Ollie Marmol is so high on. He's more of a curveball guy, hard fastball curveball. This guy's more fastball changeup. But Tekoa Robey's got to be a difference maker down the line.
4: There's a pop-up on 2-2. That goes out of play.
5: He's hurt.
4: On 3-2, I should say.
5: Of course, had to have surgery, had hurt. He's got hurt, so that's why you're not knowing too much about him yet.
4: 3-2 the count on J.J. Weatherholt, who's 0-3 tonight. Yvonne Herrera and Alec Burleson are going to step up to the plate this inning. We're in the eighth. The pitch on the way, and that is strike three called. Three strikeouts in a row for Owen Murphy, who has retired all seven batters faced out of the Atlanta bullpen.

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1: Well, and I'd add to that, Blake, that's a very good point. 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
2: Herrera is catching tonight. Herrera, Walker, and O'Brien will represent the Cardinals at the All-Star game in Philadelphia. Up until about a week ago, the Cardinals didn't have an All-Star on this team. The two-strike pitch, and that's fouled off.
3: That was a bit of a shame. I mean, Jordan Walker clearly should have been voted in with the kind of year he's having, the numbers. He's worthy of that. And, you know, for whatever reason, just didn't get the attention enough of the average fan voter across the country. But I think that's going to change going forward.
2: But he's an all-star now. The 0-2 pitch here for Ivan Herrera. Upstairs, one ball and two strikes. But the way the roster was set up, and with Wilson Contreras moving on, Sonny Gray, Nolan Arenado, longtime All-Star.
3: So you, literally no,
2: there were nobody, no All-Stars on the roster until Jordan Walker was selected. There's a swing and a foul. That goes out of play off to the right. But now the Cardinals have three, and one of them is warming up in the bullpen right now for the ninth inning, and Riley O'Brien.
3: And it's something we like to do when we go to a team. How many, seven All-Star games for Machado or three Tatis? And so this team has 25 of them. The Cardinals had none.
2: The 1-2 inside, and that is a foul ball. Almost hit Herrera. He's been hit 24 times.
3: But he almost got hit. He's saying it hit his bat. He's telling the bench that it hit his bat. They're saying, should we challenge it? He's saying, I don't think so. So it hit his bat.
2: It hit the end of the bat.
3: But it was also actually a strike. I noticed on the box that it was actually in the zone, too. How about being hit by a pitch, by a strike? What happens there?
2: They extended the bat out over the plate and hit a strike. So a foul ball keeps the count 1-2. Owen Murphy with the pitch. Herrera fouls another one out of play off to the right. For Murphy, seven batters up, seven outs. Torres hit the ball extremely hard, lining out the straightaway center field for Harris. Here's another 1-2 pitch from the young right-hander out of the Atlanta bullpen. Murphy to Herrera. Taken high. Two balls, two strikes. Right back here for a 1-15 game tomorrow. Dustin May, 5-6 against J.R. Ritchie. He's 1-2. Pair of right-handers on the air at 12:20. Here's ball three high, 3-2. Ronaldo Lopez gave up four runs, five hits over five innings. Pitching with one out in the eighth inning. Murphy on 3-2 for Herrera. A swing and a high fly ball down the left field line. Dubon is on the grass about maybe 10 feet from the track to make the catch. Herrera is 1-for-4. Two outs in the eighth. And Alec Burleson is standing in. The Cardinals will open up after the All-Star break with a road trip that begins in Phoenix, Arizona next Friday night. Friday, then Saturday and Sunday afternoon, and then on to Anaheim to play the Los Angeles Angels of Anaheim just south of Dodger Stadium and north of San Diego. And there is a fly ball center field, and it is going to be caught on the run by Michael Harris II. He runs almost everything down out there.
3: Sure does.
2: He's something to watch. The Cardinals go in order. Let's hold them and go home for the night. Riley O'Brien is coming in, trying to save this game for Matthew Liberatore with the Cardinals leading 4-1.
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4: It's Riley O'Brien trying to save this one for Matthew Libertor. O'Brien picked up his 23rd save here last night. His first pitch is taken low and in by Drake Baldwin. It's the middle of the order for the Atlanta Braves here in the ninth inning. It's the Cardinals lead 4-1. O'Brien working out of the stretch all the time. His pitch outside, that pops out of Herrera's mitt, rolls up the third baseline. Two balls and no strikes. For O'Brien, a 3-3 record, a 3.52 ERA, his 39th appearance, 23 saves and 27 save opportunities. And the pitch in for a strike, runs the count to 2-1. O'Brien with the sign. Herrera puts the target down right down the middle. The pitch, that veers outside. 3-1. The pitch to Baldwin. Outside and a leadoff walk in the ninth inning. As we pause for an ID here on the Cardinals Radio Network, powered by Graybar.

0: Along with Ricky Horton, Mike Claiborne, our producer-engineer Jim Jackson, I'm John Rooney. Daniel Hinkamp is in the St. Louis studio. The pitch, strike one called to Dubon. It was taking all the way after the walk to Drake Baldwin. Joe Pop will have our post-game show tonight. Ethan Hannaford is our booth assistant tonight. Good to see Ethan again. Kyle Sixta stopped by the booth to say hello, too. Here's a swing. The ball's popped up. It's fouled off to the right and out of play.
1: How about the Pirates helping everybody out in the Central Division by beating the Brewers a couple of times today?
0: Well, take two and hit to right.
1: That's right.
0: Edward Jones Financial Advisors are there for the moments that matter. 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He has grounded into four double plays. He hit a home run his last time up. Dubon checks his swing and takes a sweeper outside. Riley O'Brien pitching in the game last night. Struck out Olson. Got Baldwin on a fly ball to the warning track in center and struck out Dubon. He has Dubon 1-2 here tonight with a man on the pitch. A swing and the ball is looped to Weatherholt. He makes the catch. That broke a bat, I think, Ricky.
1: Oh, boy, did it ever. That ball didn't carry either. Weatherholt had to come in to catch it. It just kind of died in front of him. But the broken bat, well, we know that that means another tree will get planted by Focal Point and Cardinals Care.
0: Here's Austin Riley. Riley has grounded into six double plays. He has struck out, singled, and struck out. The pitch to the right-handed batter, outside. Yvonne Herrera is requesting a new baseball. And he lobs it out to Riley O'Brien. Liberatore went six innings, four hits, one walk, six strikeouts, and a wild pitch. The pitch by O'Brien. A swing, and that ball is lifted in the air to right center field. Church on the run. On the run, he makes the catch. Riley is out number two, and Eli White, the scheduled batter, will be lifted for Dominic Smith.
1: Good center field play today.
0: With the Braves down to their last out, Dominic Smith will bat for White. The fans stand at Busch Stadium. 29,122 on this Saturday night, July the 11th. The runner breaks for second. The pitch is taken for a strike. Baldwin is on second with defensive indifference. I was kind of indifferent to that, too.
1: I was, too. You said it, but you were indifferent to it.
0: Yes. Former New York Met left-handed batter Dominic Smith. The pitch by O'Brien. Up and in, one ball, one strike. 4-1 Cardinals. Six hits for Atlanta, five for the Cardinals. The big hit for the Cardinals, a three-run homer in the first inning by Lars Nootbaar. The 1-1 pitch. Smith,
1: that hit him,
0: was hit on the left foot. That was a sweeper that caught the left foot, two on. And Joey Bart is the scheduled batter. The tying run comes to the plate. Bart has hit four home runs, driving in 12 between Pittsburgh and Atlanta this year.
1: Well, that's the thing you don't want, the tying run to come to the plate. That just makes it a little more tense. You've worked this far to get it to this point. Joey Bart has power, no question about it. Also has swing and miss in his repertoire. But he's the guy they're going to go with.
0: He's 4-for-24 with a home run with runners in scoring position. Baldwin is at second base. Smith at first. The pitch. Strike one. Outside corner.
1: Challenging.
0: And that's being challenged. He's going to lose it.
2: Challenge.
0: That was on the corner. Strike one. One challenge remaining with one out remaining for Atlanta. O'Brien with the one strike pitch. Two on, two outs. Top of the ninth, the pitch. jammed him, broke his bat, and a foul ball off to the right with the barrel of the bat just missing Riley O'Brien.
1: Well, even though it wasn't a fair ball, we got to plant another tree, don't we? And we could really do it, maybe just stick that bat in the ground. I mean, that
0: let it grow.
1: Let it grow, a broken bat. Another tree gets planted thanks to Riley O'Brien and Focal Point and Cardinals Care.
0: No balls, two strikes, two on with two outs for Atlanta in the top of the ninth inning. As Bart, with the new bat, takes his batter's timeout and stands in. Ball in at second. Smith at first. O'Brien on the mound. He's ready. The 0-2 pitch. Outside, knocked down by Herrera. One ball, two strikes. And Riley was not going to make an 0-2 mistake with that sweeper. But it wasn't close enough where Bart would chase it. One ball, two strikes. A 218 hitter, Joey Bart. Riley O'Brien kicks, he deals. Strike three call for a Redbird winner. Light it up in downtown St. Louis as the Cardinals beat the Atlanta Braves by a score of 4-1, and they've won the first two games against Atlanta, winning this series, leading to the All-Star break.
1: And what the Cardinals have done the last two nights, John, is win two games against a division-leading team with a total of 10 hits in the two games combined. Five hits yesterday, five hits today, but another victory for St. Louis.
0: The Cardinals 4, the Atlanta Braves 1. Ricky and I will talk about it after this.
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0: As the Cardinals beat the Atlanta Braves 4-1 tonight, the Redbirds went 2-for-6 with runners in scoring position, leaving two on. The Braves stranded seven, going 0-for-6.
1: Yeah, the Cardinals pitched well when the Braves had some things going, but really the whole game, actually not the whole game, but a lot of the game happened in terms of result in the first inning. You had to do a lot of things well after that. Cardinals pitching was really good throughout the game, but it was Lars Nootbaar getting the three-run big fly in the first inning. That's the game.
0: And Lars is being interviewed on the field by Mike Claiborne. We'll have that as part of Joe Pott's post-game show.
1: And he's not getting booed. He's getting neutered.
0: That's, that he is.
1: Got you there, didn't I?
0: I think you got everybody. But Newt hit the home run with two outs in the first inning, and he had some help with Herrera, a one-out single, and Jordan Walker, a two-out single ahead of the, I mean, it was a blast over the Cardinal bullpen out by the tarps off guys.
1: Well, we're gonna say this later. That's what your All-Stars, too, get on base, and both Herrera and Walker headed to the All-Star game. Nootbaar, just good to have him back.
0: The Cardinals have won the season series against Atlanta, taking 4 out of 5 games.
1: How about that? I mean, this is a good team that's not playing well. I mean, they didn't play well in Atlanta. They haven't been playing well for several weeks. They're missing Acuna. They're missing some starters. They're missing a lot of guys. They're missing a lot of players that they've had. But the point is they're just not firing at the plate. They're just not. And the Braves are now 9-19, John, in their last 28 games.
0: My goodness. The Cardinals were out hit 6-5. They had timely hitting tonight and very good pitching from their starter as Matthew Liberatore picked up his second win against Atlanta.
1: So happy to have him have that kind of start. And I thought Ollie did the right thing. He only had 71 pitches through 6 innings, but why not kind of take him out at that point, have him finish on a good note, make sure it's not only a good experience but a great one. 4 hits in 6 innings, no runs, 1 walk and 6 punch-outs.
0: As the Redbirds win tonight over Atlanta 4-1, we'll have more from Busch Stadium after you hear these messages.
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0: Well, we have a 4-1 victory for the Cardinals tonight. 4 runs, 5 hits, no errors, 2 left on, and a run on 6 hits, no errors, 7 left on for the Braves. The Braves got their run on a solo home run by Mauricio Dubon. As Matthew Liberatore goes to 5-6, Ronaldo Lopez is 4-2, 1-1 against the Cardinals this year, while Libby's 2-0 against the Braves, and Riley O'Brien has picked up saves both nights. The All-Star is up to 24.
1: So Luis Gastelum pitched an inning in this game. He gave up a home run, but I still feel like despite the home run and the only run that the Braves scored in this game, that was a good moment for him to be in a game that was close and to have Ollie kind of say, look, you're going to have to be the guy, and he's got the kind of stuff that can be the guy, and didn't quite work out today, although he was able to get out of it after that. So I think we're going to see a lot more of him.
0: Well, the Cardinals have won 50 games now, Ricky, and they're 6 over .500.
1: They're back to 6 over. Yeah, it's been a little bit of a seesaw over the last few weeks, but, you know, the Cardinals just don't seem to kind of give up, even though, you know, they start to have a couple of downfalls, have a rough series. Really did have a rough series against Milwaukee, but they appear to be back again.
0: That they do, winning a one-run game last night and winning by three tonight, 4-1. Our play of the game is presented by Marriott St. Louis Grand. Book your Grand Slam Cardinals ticket package. You can do that right now. You'll hear the play when we come back.
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0: Well, the Cardinals got the line moving in the first inning against Ronaldo Lopez. Lopez beat the Cardinals down in Atlanta on July 1st, going five innings with one earned run on two hits. He walked one, struck out six, and he threw a total of 69 pitches in that game. But tonight, with one out, Ivan Herrera reached on an infield hit. Alec Burleson made out number two. Jordan Walker singled sharply to right field, setting up Lars Nootbaar with the play of the game presented by Marriott St. Louis Grand. Lopez with the pitch. A swing, and there's a high fly ball. That's hit to deep right. It's a goner for Nootbaar. He blasted that ball over the Cardinal bullpen. 3-0 Cardinals in the first inning. Then Nootbaar got on with a lead walk in the fourth inning. He had a tell on Lopez and stole second base easily. And with two outs after Wynn and Torres struck out, Ryan, it was Blaze Jordan who singled up the middle, plating Lars Nootbaar with the fourth run. Atlanta got on the board with a home run by Dubon. Their left fielder, Mauricio Dubon, connecting for his 10th home run of the year. And that was the only run tonight for Atlanta as the Cardinals won this one 4-1 in a 2-hour, 19-minute game with Libertor 5-6 over Lopez 4-2. O'Brien saved his second game in as many nights and has 24 as we head to the final game before the All-Star break and an opportunity for the Cardinals to sweep the Atlanta Braves. The pitching matchup tomorrow, it'll be right-hander J.R. Ritchie 1-2 for Atlanta against Cardinal right-hander Dustin May 5-6. May didn't go very long in his start down in Atlanta as he was hit by a Dominic Smith line drive just above the foot, and that ball caromed down the right field line for a three-run double against May. But May will make the start tomorrow, leading to the All-Star break, looking for much, much better things tomorrow. 12:20 for our broadcast, 105. Ricky goes over the pitching matchups and the lineups. Now I'll bring you the first pitch thrown by May at 1:15. We hope you'll join us. A Redbird winner tonight, 4-1 over Atlanta. Thanks to our producer-engineer Jim Jackson, to Daniel Hinkamp in the St. Louis studio. Ethan Hannaford has been our booth assistant at the ballpark tonight. Mike Claiborne is going to have a star of the game interview, and that's with Lars Nootbaar on Joe Pott's postgame show. Now for Mike and Ricky Horton, I'm John Rooney. Good night from Busch Stadium. 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

0: That's right. We're playing Freebird on a Saturday night because the Cardinals have a series win over the Braves. I'm Joe Pott. This is the Mercy Cardinals post-game show as the Cardinals taking the first two in this series with the Braves leading into the All-Star break. And they'll try to go for the sweep on a Sunday afternoon tomorrow. 4-1, the final score tonight, as the Cardinals do beat the Braves. They get all the runs they need early on in this one. We'll recap it for you with the highlights coming up next, and we'll have everything you need to wrap this one up and get you ready for tomorrow. 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

0: Joe Pott back at Busch Stadium, where the Cardinals defeat the Braves tonight by a final of 4-1 to win this series over the Braves. Another series win against the Braves and another season series win. They did it in 2024. They've done it here in 2026. Let's recap things here with the highlights, starting with the pitching matchup. Matthew Liberatore making his 19th start of the year, his second start this year against the Braves. Ronaldo Lopez making his 22nd appearance, his 9th start also. His second start against the Redbirds. Right out of the gate, it was pretty good for Matthew Liberatore. He struck out Michael Harris the second to start the game. Then he walked Ozzie Albies, so the Braves had a runner aboard for, of course, the dangerous Matt Olson.
1: Here's a swing and a miss. Liberatore throws his slider to strike out Matt Olson.
0: Then he gets Drake Baldwin to line out, so they strand Albies at second base. In the first inning, things were even better for the Cardinals. Ivan Herrera reaches on an infield base hit with one out, and with two outs, Jordan Walker singles.
1: A leadover at first base for Herrera. Walker swings and singles to right field. Herrera stops at second as the ball is knocked down by Eli White. He picks it up, holding Herrera to second base.
0: Two on base now for Lars Nootbaar with two outs in the inning.
1: Lopez with the pitch. A swing, and there's a high fly ball. That's hit to deep right. It's a goner for Nootbaar. He blasted that ball over the Cardinal bullpen. 3-0 Cardinals in the first inning.
0: So just like that, the Redbirds on the board in the first. Mason Wynn grounds out, threat over for the Cardinals, but they get those three runs. Matthew Liberatore goes back to work in the second, facing Dubon to start.
1: A swing and a miss. His curveball is working tonight. Sure is. He has a couple strikeouts on the curve. He gets Dubon.
0: Then it was Austin Riley.
1: Here's the wind and the 1-2 pitch. Swing and a miss. The curveball strikes out Austin Riley.
0: Back-to-back strikeouts for Liberatore. He gets Eli White to fly out, so it's three up, three down in the second. The Cardinals get a leadoff triple to start the second inning.
2: Unpredictable yesterday.
1: There's a swing and a drive to right field. White is chasing it. He dives and can't get it. The ball gets by him and goes to the corner. Torres is going to have a triple. And that's his second triple in the big leagues.
0: So they've got a runner at third, nobody out, but they can't get him in. Blaze Jordan strikes out. Nathan Church grounds out. So too does J.J. Weatherholt, and they strand the runner at third base. It stays a 3-0 game. In the third, it's Matthew Liberatore with another strikeout. He gets Joey Bart swinging, and he goes three up, three down in that inning. The Cardinals go in order in their half of the third. In the fourth inning, strikeout number 6 comes against Matt Olson.
2: So I guess that's what you get for being in the middle of the country. There's a swing and a miss. Olson strikes out again, and that's 6 strikeouts for Matthew Liberatore.
0: Drake Baldwin singled, but he was left on base, and Liberatore is through 4 scoreless innings. In the fourth for the Cards, Lars Nootbaar leads off. He has walked. Mason Wynn and Brian Torres strike out back-to-back. Nootbaar steals second base. He's there when Blaze Jordan hits.
2: The 2-2 pitch is hit up the middle. Base hit for Jordan. Rounding third base is Nootbaar. And there is no play at the plate. He scores. And it's 4-0 Cardinals.
0: So they tack on another there in the fourth inning. Top of the fifth now, a leadoff base hit for Austin Riley, but a fielder's choice hit into by Eli White, and so it's one out for Joey Bart. He lines out to third, and then Jorge Mateo flies out, and so the Braves leave another. They've left three. We're through five. Liberatore through 5 anyway, scoreless innings. The Cardinals go in order in the fifth. Sixth inning comes along. A leadoff base hit for Michael Harris. Ozzie Albies flies out. Matt Olson then singles, and that brings up Baldwin with a couple on base.
3: Great night to be outside. There's a ground ball to Weatherholt. Over the second for one. Can they get to? Yes, they do. Weatherholt to Wynn. To Burleson.
1: Wynn is something else on a double play turn.
3: And a good play by Burley to make sure he took it out of the dirt.
2: Not an easy pick.
0: Bottom of 6, Braves go to the bullpen. Owen Murphy takes over for Ronaldo Lopez. Lopez goes 5, gives up 4. Murphy sets down the Cards in order in the 6th inning. To the 7th inning, the Cards go to the bullpen. Luis Gastelum takes over for Matthew Liberatore, and the first pitch he throws goes to Mauricio Dubon.
2: First pitch is hit high and deep to left field, and that is gone. First pitch he throws is hit into the bullpen and left. A leadoff home run for Mauricio Dubon, and it's now 4-1.
0: That is all they would get. They got a one-out double from White, but Gastelum gets out of the inning and sends us to the stretch. Bottom of the seventh inning, Cards go in order again against Owen Murphy. He was really good tonight. Eighth inning, Cards go back to the pen. This time it's Soriano. Soriano gets Harris to fly out, strikes out Albies, and then faces Olsen here in the eighth inning. Well, I assure you, he faced him in the eighth inning. He gets Olsen looking, and that finishes off the eighth inning. Cardinals go in order again, and it's 9-up, 9-down against Owen Murphy. Sends us to the ninth inning, where Riley O'Brien takes over for the Redbirds. Drake Baldwin walks to start the ninth inning. Mauricio Dubon loops out to short, or to second, rather, to J.J. Weatherholt. Austin Riley flies out. Eli White is then hit by a pitch, and so now you've got the tying run on base. Our tying run to the plate, two runners on base, two outs in the ninth, and the Cards up 4-1, Riley O'Brien against Joey Bart.
2: Riley O'Brien kicks, he deals. Strike three call for a Redbird winner. Light it up in downtown St. Louis as the Cardinals beat the Atlanta Braves by a score of 4-1, and they've won the first two games against Atlanta, winning this series, leading to the All-Star break.
0: 4-1 the final. The Braves out-hit the Cards tonight, 6-5. No errors in the game. Atlanta leaves 7. They go 0-6 with runners in scoring position. The Cards leave 2. They go 2-6 with runners in scoring position. Liberatore, 6 scoreless innings. He's now 5-6 with the win. The ERA drops to an even 5. Lopez, 4-2 as he goes 5 innings. He gets the loss. He's got an ERA of 3.5. Riley O'Brien picks up the save. It is number 24 for him, and that save means another $100 donation from Missouri Farm Bureau Insurance to Feeding Missouri, teaming up to end hunger throughout the state. Took 2 hours and 19 minutes to complete it. 29,122 paid to see it tonight as the Cards have won the series against the Braves. 4-1 the final tonight. Our player of the game is coming up next as we continue on the Mercy Cardinals postgame show here on the Cardinals Radio Network, powered by Graybar.
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0: Joe Pott back in Busch Stadium as the Cardinals win it tonight by a final of 4-1 over the Atlanta Braves. They'll go for the sweep tomorrow afternoon behind Dustin May. Time to hear from our player of the game tonight. Not much of a question on who it is. Lars Nootbaar with the big swing of the bat in the first inning. And after the game, Mike Claiborne caught up with Noot.
1: Our player of the game this evening, Lars Nootbaar, big three-run homer. He also scored a run, stole a base as well. Some kind of night for you in the ball club.
2: Yeah, I mean, it helps out when you got Ivan and Jordan doing their thing ahead of me in that first at-bat. You know, put runners on and put pressure on the pitcher. So just trying to do my job there.
1: You hit a hanger?
2: I don't know about a hanger, but, you know, he's a really good pitcher. And I just told Jim, you know, he had my number, you know, a week ago or so, whatever it was. So just trying to do better than I did last time.
1: Nothing wrong with that. What about this ball club right now? The pitching has been really good from start to finish. The chemistry seems like it's moving in the right direction. Let's go back a year. What's the difference between this team now going into the All-Star break compared to last year?
2: I think you talked about it, the chemistry. We got a lot of guys in the clubhouse that are pulling on the same side of the rope. And it's a lot of fun when you have a clubhouse like that. We had a young pitching staff, young team in general, but they all learn from each other, which is really cool. And I think we're kind of seeing that on display right now.
1: Yeah, and you know, when you look at these guys, it's not one guy every night. It seems like everyone shows up making a contribution.
2: Yeah. And Walker, you know, he's been doing it every night. But pitching staff's been great. And 1-9, we're trying to do our thing.
1: Be fun to go after the sweep tomorrow going into the All-Star break.
2: No doubt. Best way to do it, have some momentum going into the break. But we're going to celebrate this series win, come back tomorrow, hope for a sweep.
1: You know, I'm a little surprised. As many people as you've doused in your career, you haven't been touched tonight. And I'm a little surprised at that. You better go in there and work on it.
2: I appreciate it.
1: All right, Lars Nootbaar is our player of the game.
0: Good to hear from Noot. Thank you, Mike Claiborne, as the Cardinals win it 4-1. A big swing of the bat from Nootbaar in that first inning. The 3-run home run, as he mentioned, also walked to start the fourth, scored a run there. So scores twice, gets a stolen base tonight, first of the year for him. And the Cardinals win it 4-1. We're coming back. We'll hear from the Cardinals manager, Oliver Marmol, next on the Mercy Cardinals postgame show here on the Cardinals Radio Network, powered by Graybar.
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0: back in on the Mercy Cardinals post-game show. You know what is almost as good as a Redbird winner? Two Brewers losses. That's what the Pirates did today to the Brewers as they take both games of a doubleheader. 7-6 and 3-2, the final scores today as the Pirates take those two from the Milwaukee Brewers. So good news for the Central Division for sure. The Chicago Cubs leading right now at Cincinnati. 5-3 is that score. They're in the bottom of the ninth inning. Now the Reds have two on with two outs, but again, they are down by two runs. 5-3 right now. Cubs on top in that one. So, some news there from the National League Central Division, and now time to hear from the Cards manager, Oliver Marmol, as he talked after the game about this game and starting with his starting pitcher, Matthew Liberatore.
1: Yeah, he got some first pitch outs, which was helpful, but he was on the attack. He spun it well today, too. His secondary stuff was really good. Had seven pitches going and missed some bats, which was also good to see. But, yeah, he was on the attack, kept the pitch count very low. Allowed him to get that extra inning. Probably could have kept going if we wanted him to. But big double play there at the end as well between JJ and Mason and then the pick by Burley. So phenomenal job.
2: There's that point in June where the results weren't there where he wanted them to be. Do you see a through line in his last three starts where he's started to have been a little bit more consistent?
1: Yeah, but there's been adjustments to several things in order for that to take place. It wasn't just something where you just give it time. So I'm excited about where it's headed. He's been really good about taking some of these adjustments to heart and making sure that he can continue to implement them into every game. We saw more of it today with how he used the stuff, just overall usage, and he executed well. So it's pointing in the right direction as of right now.
2: So the swing, go.
3: Which is the how he uses secondary stuff. Is a curveball an example of that? Landing for strikes, getting it for
1: Landing the curveball, the slider as well, the combination of those two pitches, the cutter, but also mixed in some sweepers for the first time. So just the combo of all of that allowed for even more success.
2: You get guys on base in the first and the loud swing by Ndun, able to get you on the board there. How important was that to kind of set the tone?
1: No, that's exactly what it did. It set the tone. The big swing there, hit that a mile. Good swing by Walker before that at bat, but yes, getting on the board early was important.
4: You mentioned with Libby that you know things headed in the right direction. It sounds as though you feel like there's still more there that he can sort of, you know, I guess he's not sort of leveled off, but there's still more growth that you see possible as he goes forward after the break.
1: Yeah, before these last three, it was tough, and he was having some really rough outings. The last three have been very good. And I do think there's more room for improvement there as far as the direction it's headed and what he's doing different and then just overall confidence and being able to execute at a higher level. We saw some of that today against a good lineup. So I look forward to seeing more of it.
5: You stood out about your team these past couple of days, come off a rough series against Milwaukee and responding against a really good Braves team with two solid ones. What stood out to you?
1: Just the consistency of not allowing the previous game to leak into the next, to be quite honest with you. You have that Milwaukee series, which was a tough series, but when you look at the first game, you lose by one. The second game, you lose by one. You get blown out in the doubleheader. But just not allowing one day to lead into the next, they've done a really nice job of that. But we talked about it quite a bit that that's been part of our identity from the beginning, but the fact that they're holding to that and continuing to make that part of the culture here, regardless good or bad, just we have to move on to what's next and what's in front of us. They've done that, and this series has been an example of that.
3: Yeah, we talked a little bit about Luis Castellum and his ability to not scare. I mean, do you kind of see that? Gives up the homer, the double, and then is able to work around that?
1: Yeah, and then gets the big punch out there in the nine hole with Jarvis. Just very rarely do you bring a kid up and then just use him in leverage in the seventh, but he has.
0: That was Cardinals manager Oliver Marmol. He was talking about the reliever there at the end, Luis Gastelum, and really was going to just talk about the fact that it's not often you see a guy who just comes up get used in a high leverage situation, but he did tonight, and he did a very nice job pitching around the home run on the double in the seventh inning and then managed to get the punch out there of the pinch hitting Jim Jarvis to end that seventh inning. We'll take a break. We'll come back with more here on the Mercy Cardinals post-game show. I'm Joe Pott at Busch Stadium, and this is the Cardinals Radio Network powered by Graybar.
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0: Back inside Busch Stadium, where the Cardinals beat the Braves tonight by a final of 4-1. I'm Joe Pott. Glad to have you along as we wrap this one up tonight and we continue the post-game reaction. We'll hear from Cardinals starting pitcher Matthew Liberatore, who is coming off now back-to-back outings against the Atlanta Braves that have both been very good. In fact, both have been scoreless outings against the Braves. And to give you more, in fact, three of his five career starts against the Atlanta Braves have now been scoreless outings. He talked after the game just about what was working for him tonight.
1: Yeah, spin was definitely good tonight. Felt like fastball command was pretty good tonight, too, when I did go to it. Just overall felt like I commanded the baseball pretty well tonight.
2: When you get a three-run homer in the first, does that even factor in that you have a cushion, or do you put that out of your mind?
1: I think it depends on who you're facing. Certainly, I'm never counting anybody out in that situation or just trying to groove a pitch over the middle of the plate, but I think it gives you a little bit more of a margin for error to not have to be as fine or perfect and just go out and make sure you challenge guys and try and get some quick outs.
3: Maybe just given the quality of the outing and the timing of it with the break coming up, I mean, what does that kind of do for you to kind of end the first half with an outing like this?
1: Yeah, it's nice to go into break knowing that your last start was a good one. Outside of that, I don't know how much it changes for me. I'm looking forward to making my first start after the break and going to take that one pitch at a time, too. So,
4: Libby, there were moments in June where the results didn't match what you'd like to see. Has there been a through line in some of the adjustments you've made over the past three starts to be able to get to more consistency like this?
1: Yeah. There's been a lot of conversations and discussions that we've had about adjustments that maybe need to or could be made or, even some outside-of-the-box thinking. But I think at the end of the day, a lot of it was simplification of the process. And, that process is certainly not over. But I think tonight and even the last couple starts, despite some of the intermittent results, were steps.

0: WJBC and Beer Nuts present the Scott Miller Show hat. This is an embroidered baseball cap. On the front of it, the Beer Nuts logo and the Scott Miller Show logo. And on the back of the hat, my cartoon photo with the big mustache. This is not a contest prize. This hat is not for sale. The only way to get a Scott Miller hat is when I gift them randomly. Now, there is only one rule. You cannot ask for a hat. If you ask for one, you are restricted from receiving a hat. You are banned. You do not get a hat. WJBC, good morning. Who's this?
1: Good morning. This is your mom. I want a hat. I'm a down low.
0: Mom?
1: We won't tell anybody.
0: What is rule number one?
2: Don't ask for a hat.
0: No hat for her.
3: And so, because of that, I'm able to make a better decision in that moment and commit to just the execution of that pitch, trusting that, I have the right plan in place.
4: That's Cardinals starting pitcher Matthew Liberatore after the game, just kind of evaluating his night and what he did. In fact, he was just talking about kind of his rough stretch that he had gone through. But, as I mentioned, his last couple of starts have been pretty good. He didn't have a terrible start at Chicago. He was not the winner last weekend, but it was not a terrible start for Matthew Liberatore. Tonight, pretty good. Scoreless outing, six innings. Got to the bullpen. The bullpen did its job. Gastelum, a little bit of an issue in the seventh inning, just with one pitch, really, the first pitch he threw, but he did a nice job to get out of that and get the Cardinals going through that seventh inning. Let's take a look at the Missouri Farm Bureau Insurance Saves Leaderboard. In the National League, it is Riley O'Brien and Joan Duran at the top of the league, 24 apiece to lead the National League. Two in front of them, American Leaguers Cade Smith in Cleveland, Brian Baker in Tampa Bay. They have 28 and 25, respectively. And Mason Miller in San Diego has 23. That rounds out the top five. That is your Saves Leaderboard. 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We are Missouri Farm Bureau Insurance, and we've got Missouri covered. We've got you covered tomorrow as the Cardinals wrap up this proverbial first half of the season and go into the All-Star break. They'll be into the All-Star break looking for a sweep tomorrow afternoon. It's a 1:15 first pitch. That means our coverage starts at 12:20. Dustin May makes the start for the Cards. He's 5-6 with a 4.55 ERA. J.R. Ritchie, 1-2 with a 4.6 ERA, goes for the Braves. That's tomorrow afternoon. Big thanks to the voice of the Cardinals, John Rooney, to Rick Horton, Mike Claiborne, Jim Jackson, and Ethan Hannaford in the booth here at Busch Stadium. Thanks to Daniel Hincap. He's in the booth back at our flagship station at Camo X. Again, tomorrow it's a 1:15 first pitch, 12:20 with our pregame coverage. I'm Joe Pott. This has been the Mercy Cardinals postgame show, and this is the Cardinals Radio Network powered by Graybar.

0: WJBC and Beer Nuts present the Scott Miller Show hat. This is an embroidered baseball cap. On the front of it, the Beer Nuts logo and the Scott Miller Show logo. And on the back of the hat, my cartoon photo with the big mustache. This is not a contest prize. This hat is not for sale. The only way to get a Scott Miller hat is when I gift them randomly. Now, there is only one rule. You cannot ask for a hat. If you ask for one, you are restricted from receiving a hat. You are banned. You do not get a hat. WJBC, good morning. Who's this?
1: Good morning. This is your mom. I want a hat. I'm a down low.
0: Mom?
1: We won't tell anybody.
0: What is rule number one?
2: Don't ask for a hat.
0: No hat for her.
3: Themselves as these world historical figures, and so they kept, you know, they kept their records, and then they had sort of family members and fan clubs almost that preserved their legacies and bolstered them over the years and the decades to come. Wilson didn't have any of that. He didn't really seem to understand the significance of his own legacy, and he didn't keep his records very well. So, you know, right now, most of the papers that relate to him live in a few archives in the Philadelphia area. Those were incredibly helpful to me. There are a few letters, you know, between him and other founders, but it's so much less, it's so much sparser than their records that it was a harder story to tell. And I really had to, you know, dig deeper to get some of the stories that I tell in this book.
4: Really interesting. Jesse Wegman, let's go all the way back to the beginning. Where did he come from? And it seems like he's two different people. He's this land speculator, but he's also a man of the people. So where did all that come from?
3: So he's born in Scotland in a poor farming family outside of Edinburgh. So in the lowlands of Scotland in 1742, it's at a time when Scotland itself is going through this incredible explosion of modernization. It had been a pretty backwards country in many ways until then. But Wilson grows up in the middle of this kind of this revolution in Scotland, or multiple revolutions. He goes to school at St. Andrews University and then at the University of Glasgow. So he is educated right in the heart of what we now call the Scottish Enlightenment. So these are some of the leading world thinkers on democracy and government and society, including, you know, names we know today, Adam Smith and David Hume and Francis Hutcheson, Thomas Reed, whose idea of the common sense of people was really influential for Wilson. So Wilson kind of absorbs all of these influences of his Scottish upbringing, the education, the church that he was raised in. He was raised in the Presbyterian Church, which is a very democratically structured church, far more than, say, the Catholic Church. And he comes to America as a young man, a 23-year-old, kind of completely bursting with this democracy, the spirit of democracy, this idea that people are equal, that all people have equal access to wisdom, to truth, to the ability to self-govern. And I think that was something that a lot of his fellow founders just didn't believe. They didn't feel confident in the people. And in many ways, that was understandable. They were right to be afraid at times. And Wilson himself faced the anger of the mob. So he really just had this worldview that I think was burned into him through those childhood experiences in Scotland that he carried all the way through his life, and he refused to give it up. And that stubbornness is part of what drew me to him.
4: Okay, Jesse Wegman, interesting, but also the dichotomy. He owned slaves. And was he not one of the ones who ultimately came up with the three-fifths compromise?
3: So just to clarify that, he had one man named Thomas Purcell, who was either a domestic servant or an indentured servant or a domestic slave, sorry. And, you know, it's not, I don't mean to be hair-splitting there, but he certainly wasn't a slave owner the way that, say, George Washington or Thomas Jefferson or many of the other founders were. He opposed slavery. He did free that man, Thomas Purcell, in 1794, a few years before his death. But, you know, one of the things I take him to account for in the book is his failure to speak more openly and more clearly about the immorality of slavery. There were plenty of people at the time who were quite clear on the evil of what they were engaged in and of what slavery was. And Wilson just, he was... He

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6: 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I'm the afternoon host from 4 until 6, live and local coverage. We bring you up to the minute news. 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Thanks to our friends over at Luca Grill. Also, don't forget on Tuesday, our phone lines are open at 309-829-2345 for a talk to us Tuesday. 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
0: 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Thanks to our friends over at Luca Grill. 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
8: All right. Coming up in just a couple minutes, we're going to check in with Jonathan Horn, who is a historian. Wrote a wonderful book. We first discovered this guy early on when the show first started. He wrote a book called The Fate of the Generals, the story of MacArthur and Jonathan Wainwright, fellow general, and the battles between the two of them and everything else. And just loved the book and loved it. Was a great interview. And he's a historian, and he writes a column for the Free Press. And so we started asking him to come on the show, and we had so much fun, we kept on asking him. And he never really turned us down, so we kept on asking him. His column is ending in the Free Press, which is a shame. But I talked to him earlier this week, and we'll figure out a way to get him back on the show because he's such a great historian and such a great writer and comes up with such great historical nuggets. We're going to talk to him about the days after the signing of the Declaration of Independence. What happened on July 8th, 9th, and 10th of 1776? We're going to do that here in just a minute. Remember,

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1: The owner of the pop-up chicken shop tells WMBD he has struck a deal to sell the business. This comes less than a week after a 4th of July holiday pay dispute caused several people to be fired. The whole situation sparked backlash online. Aaron Francis says he's already stepped aside, and Eric Salazar will take over the keys to the Peoria location as well as the Bloomington location. And the town of Normal will begin some resurfacing projects. Some major parts include Willow Street from Main Street to Linden. Also included is Eagle Road and White Oak Road at the College Avenue intersection. Drivers are encouraged to know your alternate routes for commute. And in Utah, a week-long preliminary hearing for Charlie Kirk's alleged killer is expected to conclude. A judge will decide if there is enough evidence for Tyler Robinson to proceed to trial. Prosecutors have presented a plethora of evidence, including interviews with his former roommate and lover. If a trial is granted, prosecutors will intend to seek the death penalty for Robinson if convicted. A former Creve Corps police officer faced a judge for the first time in a Tazewell County court for allegedly shooting and killing her roommate back in March. 28-year-old Caitlin Gerken was formally charged Thursday. Police were sent to the area of Roosevelt Road and Main Street for reports of a shooting. The 911 call was made by Gerken saying Cazares shot himself. Gerken could spend over 60 years in prison if convicted of first-degree murder. The president of the Peoria Park District Board of Trustees hopes to remain in his role moving forward. Robert Johnson announced his intention to seek re-election after first being elected to the position back in 2019. He announced Thursday his bid, Johnson saying his biggest priority will be improving the perception of safety in Peoria parks. And prices for insurance from the ACA marketplace are going up again. Rates this year were 18% higher, and next year they're expected to jump another 14%. Part of the issue is enhanced federal subsidies expiring, along with rising health care costs. From the WMBD-TV Newsroom, I'm Patrick Cunningham.
2: From ABC News, I'm Dave Packer. Fresh U.S. attacks on Iran after another cargo ship was targeted in the Strait of Hormuz has sent come. In a social media post, Defense Secretary Pete Hegseth saying Iran made a poor choice, now they pay. One person reported missing from the container ship, a fire on board, the vessel's engines inoperable, and Iran threatening President Trump directly.
3: The president is issuing this new threat against Iran, posting that 1,000 missiles are locked and loaded and aimed at Iran, with thousands more to immediately follow if the Iranian government acts on its threat to assassinate or attempt to assassinate him. And he goes further, adding that orders have already been given and the U.S. military is ready, willing, and able to completely decimate and destroy all areas of Iran.
2: ABC's Selena Wang. A Saturday night vigil in Houston for Lorenzo Salgado Abrejo. The 52-year-old husband and father of three who built houses in Houston was shot and killed by an ICE agent Tuesday morning while he was on his way to work. Congressman Christian Menefee.
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And on the back of the hat, my cartoon photo with the big mustache.

0: This is not a contest prize. This hat is not for sale. The only way to get a Scott Miller hat is when I gift them randomly. Now, there is only one rule. You cannot ask for a hat. If you ask for one, you are restricted from receiving a hat. You are banned. You do not get a hat. WJBC, good morning. Who's this?
1: Good morning. This is your mom. I want a hat. I'm a down low.
0: Mom?
1: We won't tell anybody.
0: What is rule number one?
1: Don't ask for a hat.
0: No hat for her.
2: 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I'm the afternoon host from 4 until 6, live and local coverage. We bring you up to the minute news. Plus, we hear from every Monday the head coach and general manager of the Bloomington Bison, Philip Barsky. Thanks to our friends over at Luca Grill. Also, don't forget on Tuesday, our phone lines are open at 309-829-2345 for a Talk to Us Tuesday. 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

0: but there's definitely a lot of those little guys waddling around. Like, I've seen a lot of them.
1: Do you remember Bob? Do you remember him?
0: No, there's only a few of these that I really remember. I had a weird relationship with a lot of them, and we can get into that too.
1: That's what they said. Okay, well, we got Jerry Avalos with us. He'll tell us more when we come back, and we can take your phone calls too, because if you're going, I don't know what this means, well, give us a call and we'll let Jerry tell you. Stay with us, more to come, and Daryl Sims coming up soon too here on Coast to Coast AM.

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1: The owner of the pop-up chicken shop tells WMBD he has struck a deal to sell the business. This comes less than a week after a 4th of July holiday pay dispute caused several people to be fired. The whole situation sparked backlash online. Aaron Francis says he's already stepped aside, and Eric Salazar will take over the keys to the Peoria location as well as the Bloomington location. And the town of Normal will begin some resurfacing projects. Some major parts include Willow Street from Main Street to Linden. Also included is Eagle Road and White Oak Road at the College Avenue intersection. Drivers are encouraged to know your alternate routes for commute. And in Utah, a week-long preliminary hearing for Charlie Kirk's alleged killer is expected to conclude. A judge will decide if there's enough evidence for Tyler Robinson to proceed to trial. Prosecutors have presented a plethora of evidence, including interviews with his former roommate and lover. If a trial is granted, prosecutors will intend to seek the death penalty for Robinson if convicted. A former Creve Corps police officer faced a judge for the first time in a Tazewell County court for allegedly shooting and killing her roommate back in March. 28-year-old Caitlin Gerken was formally charged Thursday. Police were sent to the area of Roosevelt Road and Main Street for reports of a shooting. The 911 call was made by Gerken saying Kazara shot himself. Gerken could spend over 60 years in prison if convicted of first-degree murder. The president of the Peoria Park District Board of Trustees hopes to remain in his role moving forward. Robert Johnson announced his intention to seek re-election after first being elected to the position back in 2019. He announced Thursday his bid, Johnson saying his biggest priority will be improving the perception of safety in Peoria parks. And prices for insurance from the ACA marketplace are going up again. Rates this year were 18% higher, and next year they're expected to jump another 14%. Part of the issue is enhanced federal subsidies expiring, along with rising health care costs. From the WMBD-TV Newsroom, I'm Patrick Cunningham.
2: ABC News, I'm Dave Packard. The U.S. launching new attacks on Iran overnight after another cargo ship was targeted in the Strait of Hormuz, says CENTCOM. In a social media post, one person reported missing from the container ship, a fire on board. A bipartisan bill to help more Americans buy homes became law of the land. That despite President Trump's refusal to sign it, trying to use it as a bargaining chip for his voting security bill. The housing bill had a veto-proof majority in Congress. Democratic Congresswoman Maxine Waters.
3: We have a housing crisis in this country. People cannot afford the down payment on housing. The rent is too high, and families are left, many of them, on the street.
2: A Saturday night vigil in Houston for Lorenzo Salgado Abrejo. The 52-year-old husband and father of three who built houses in Houston was shot and killed by an ICE agent Tuesday morning while he was on his way to work. Agents claim Abrejo tried to use his vehicle to hit them. Witnesses dispute that. This is ABC News.
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1: The owner of the pop-up chicken shop tells WMBD he has struck a deal to sell the business. This comes less than a week after a 4th of July holiday pay dispute caused several people to be fired. The whole situation sparked backlash online. Aaron Francis says he's already stepped aside, and Eric Salazar will take over the keys to the Peoria location as well as the Bloomington location. And the town of Normal will begin some resurfacing projects. Some major parts include Willow Street from Main Street to Linden. Also included is Eagle Road and White Oak Road at the College Avenue intersection. Drivers are encouraged to know your alternate routes for commute. And in Utah, a week-long preliminary hearing for Charlie Kirk's alleged killer is expected to conclude. A judge will decide if there's enough evidence for Tyler Robinson to proceed to trial. Prosecutors have presented a plethora of evidence, including interviews with his former roommate and lover. If a trial is granted, prosecutors will intend to seek the death penalty for Robinson if convicted. A former Creve Corps police officer faced a judge for the first time in a Tazewell County court for allegedly shooting and killing her roommate back in March. 28-year-old Caitlin Gerken was formally charged Thursday. Police were sent to the area of Roosevelt Road and Main Street for reports of a shooting. The 911 call was made by Gerken saying Cazares shot himself. Gerken could spend over 60 years in prison if convicted of first-degree murder. The president of the Peoria Park District Board of Trustees hopes to remain in his role moving forward. Robert Johnson announced his intention to seek re-election after first being elected to the position back in 2019. He announced Thursday his bid, Johnson saying his biggest priority will be improving the perception of safety in Peoria parks. And prices for insurance from the ACA marketplace are going up again. Rates this year were 18% higher, and next year they're expected to jump another 14%. Part of the issue is enhanced federal subsidies expiring, along with rising health care costs. From the WMBD-TV newsroom, I'm Patrick Cunningham.
2: ABC News, I'm Dave Packer. U.S. Central Command says it completed a third round of strikes this week against Iran. 140 military targets. This in retaliation for Iran attacking another commercial vessel in the Strait of Hormuz. This latest round of strikes, close to the total of the first 2 days of strikes earlier this week combined, so it's a significant increase. Iran made no commitment to stopping the attacks during talks with Oman on Saturday. Life-threatening flash floods have inundated Missouri, one person dead, 200 children rescued from a flooded summer camp. And the threat far from over.
3: A state of emergency in Missouri. Rescue operations are expected to last several days.
4: We do even have people that are still stranded, but they're okay. The roads are washed away. We have a lot of damage.
3: Crawford County Sheriff's Office says one person has died.
2: ABC meteorologist Leslie Lopez. A manhunt in Toronto after a shooting at a popular street festival Saturday night left two dead and six injured. This is ABC News.
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1: The owner of the pop-up chicken shop tells WMBD he has struck a deal to sell the business. This comes less than a week after a 4th of July holiday pay dispute caused several people to be fired. The whole situation sparked backlash online. Aaron Francis says he's already stepped aside, and Eric Salazar will take over the keys to the Peoria location as well as the Bloomington location. And the town of Normal will begin some resurfacing projects. Some major parts include Willow Street from Main Street to Linden. Also included is Eagle Road and White Oak Road at the College Avenue intersection. Drivers are encouraged to know your alternate routes for commute. And in Utah, a week-long preliminary hearing for Charlie Kirk's alleged killer is expected to conclude. A judge will decide if there is enough evidence for Tyler Robinson to proceed to trial. Prosecutors have presented a plethora of evidence, including interviews with his former roommate and lover. If a trial is granted, prosecutors will intend to seek the death penalty for Robinson if convicted. A former Creve Corps police officer faced a judge for the first time in a Tazewell County court for allegedly shooting and killing her roommate back in March. 28-year-old Caitlin Gerken was formally charged Thursday. Police were sent to the area of Roosevelt Road and Main Street for reports of a shooting. The 911 call was made by Gerken saying Cazara shot himself. Gerken could spend over 60 years in prison if convicted of first-degree murder. The president of the Peoria Park District Board of Trustees hopes to remain in his role moving forward. Robert Johnson announced his intention to seek re-election after first being elected to the position back in 2019. He announced Thursday his bid, Johnson saying his biggest priority will be improving the perception of safety in Peoria parks. And prices for insurance from the ACA marketplace are going up again. Rates this year were 18% higher, and next year they're expected to jump another 14%. Part of the issue is enhanced federal subsidies expiring, along with rising health care costs. From the WMBD-TV newsroom, I'm Patrick Cunningham.
2: ABC News, I'm Dave Packer. The U.S. launching new attacks on Iran overnight after another cargo ship was targeted in the Strait of Hormuz has sent calm. In a social media post, one person reported missing from the container ship, a fire on board. A bipartisan bill to help more Americans buy homes became law of the land. That despite President Trump's refusal to sign it, trying to use it as a bargaining chip for his voting security bill. The housing bill had a veto-proof majority in Congress. Democratic Congresswoman Maxine Waters.
3: We have a housing crisis in this country. People cannot afford the down payment on housing. The rent is too high, and families are left, many of them, on the street.
2: A Saturday night vigil in Houston for Lorenzo Salgado Abrejo. The 52-year-old husband and father of three who built houses in Houston was shot and killed by an ICE agent Tuesday morning while he was on his way to work. Agents claim Abrejo tried to use his vehicle to hit them. Witnesses dispute that. This is ABC News.
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Okay.

0: WJBC and Beer Nuts present the Scott Miller Show hat. This is an embroidered baseball cap. On the front of it, the Beer Nuts logo and the Scott Miller Show logo. And on the back of the hat, my cartoon photo with the big mustache. This is not a contest prize. This hat is not for sale. The only way to get a Scott Miller hat is when I gift them randomly. Now, there is only one rule. You cannot ask for a hat. If you ask for one, you are restricted from receiving a hat. You are banned. You do not get a hat. WJBC, good morning. Who's this?
1: Good morning. This is your mom. I want a hat. I'm a down low.
0: Mom?
1: We won't tell anybody.
0: What is rule number one?
2: Don't ask for a hat.
0: No hat for her.
3: This is the Fed's go-to gauge for inflation, saying that inflation increased to 3.8% in April. Are you concerned about that? I mean, we're seeing, you know, and obviously a lot's going to depend on what happens in the Middle East. But are you concerned about this nagging inflation, and it might actually force the Fed to increase interest rates?
4: No, you know, first of all, you know, you're exactly right that energy prices are high, and they're high around the world. Gas prices are high. That's extremely frustrating, and it's something that we're working on, doing lots of different things to minimize the disruption, and hopefully, again, that the problem in the Gulf will be over soon, and then things will go back to normal. Absolutely true that the top line number, which includes energy, is a high number. But if you look at core, the history of this is that energy shocks don't usually feed through to core. That's why at the Fed, you know how they always talk about, well, core inflation this, core inflation that. Well, actually, as a consumer, you care about overall inflation. But the reason they talk about core is that's the central tendency of what's going to happen over the next year or two. And if you look, the Cleveland Fed, you probably go here all the time, John, but if you don't, the Cleveland Fed has a nowcaster for CPI, what they think the next month is going to be. And they've got core CPI at 0.23, which I think is about right, because that's what our experience is that these energy shocks, painful while they happen, do not feed through to core.
3: So I know you're hoping that there's going to be a deal to reopen the strait, and maybe that'll come really soon. We've been hearing for a while that it's coming soon, but maybe it's going to happen soon. But let me ask you, if it doesn't happen, if the Strait of Hormuz remains closed and those tankers aren't getting bad, what do you think happens to gas prices? And
4: well,
3: oil prices.
4: Well, what's going on, I think that you would agree, is that oil and gas prices have surprised by not being nearly as high as a lot of people forecasted, because in part people have found ways to adjust. You know, there's a big pipeline in Saudi Arabia that's piping out more oil without having to go through the Gulf.
3: Right.
4: And that kind of adjustment has made it so that the price hasn't gone to the 150s or the 200s that some people forecasted. You know, I expect that the way to think about it is when we get the straits open, and now there is actually a lot more traffic going through the straits than there was 2 weeks ago. When you get the straits open, then it's about 300 nautical miles per day for one of those big tankers. And so the people in Pakistan and India that have refineries that are mostly shut down are going to get their oil. They'll turn the refineries up. And then refined product prices will go down globally. And then it'll spread from place to place. But, you know, really it's like a month or two until everything gets back to the refineries.
3: That's if the strait reopens. And actually the International Energy Agency said it could take several months before the flow really gets going and prices come down. But the Exxon Mobil senior vice president, Neil Chapman, I'm sure you saw what he said to investors on a conference call this week. He said, we're approaching unheard of inventory levels. I mean, really, really low levels. You can debate whether it's going to hit those really low levels in two weeks or 3 weeks. But once you get to that point, you'll see the price shoot up. So, I mean, the concern here is, I'm sure you must share it, that if the deal isn't struck, we could actually see those significantly higher levels of not just oil prices, but of course, gas prices.
4: Right. Well, we track inventories every day. We started out with billions of barrels of private and government inventories, and we still are in the billions. And so there's plenty of runway, but also, you know, there's a lot of pressure on Iran to finally agree to the president's terms. You know, one way to think about it is that if you look at the rial, you know, half a dozen years ago, then 4,000 of them would buy a dollar. Now, it's something like 1.4 million of them buys a dollar.
3: The Iranian currency. Well, their inflation is higher than ours.

0: But it also puts a lot of pressure on them. Like, the people on fixed incomes and so on are really suffering.
1: Well, Kevin Hassett, you remain ever optimistic. Thank you for joining us this morning.
0: Great to be here, John.
1: Up next, with just 5 months until the November midterms, which Senate seats are most likely to flip? The Roundtable takes that on. We'll be right back.
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1: And let's bring in the roundtable. Former DNC chair Donna Brazile, Bernie Sanders' 2020 campaign manager Faz Shakir, former North Carolina Congressman Patrick McHenry, and former New Jersey Governor Chris Christie. So let's just start with the midterms. What we heard from Paxton and Cornyn. Cornyn, after that very gracious concession speech, put out a statement. He said he was sharing an old but apt fable, essentially about a scorpion who asks a frog to carry him across the river. And the scorpion is, you know, the frog's concerned the scorpion would sting him, but the scorpion says, why would I do that? You know, I would drown myself. And then he says, midway across the river, the scorpion stings the frog anyway, dooming them both. The dying frog asks the scorpion why it stung despite knowing the consequence, to which the scorpion replies, I am sorry, I couldn't help myself. It's my character. So you know John Cornyn, Governor Christie.
4: I do.
1: Can you please help me decipher the meaning of this? Who is the scorpion?
4: The scorpion, of course, is Donald Trump. And unfortunately for John Cornyn, he's the frog. But John Cornyn should have known he was the frog a long time ago. And what he did, instead of standing up for what was right and what he believed in, he absolutely prostituted himself for Donald Trump in the whole holding up the art of the deal on his social media, kissing Donald Trump's rear end in every way that he possibly could, thinking that somehow that would make the scorpion not sting the frog. It never does. I'll give you one quick vignette, John. When John Kelly became White House Chief of Staff in the first term, he called me and asked me, how do I deal with Donald Trump personally? Everyone says you know him as well as anybody. And I said to John Kelly, here's the deal, pal. Today you're trading at 100 cents on the dollar. You will trade to zero.
1: Yeah.
4: It's only a question of how long. John Cornyn learned what trading to zero meant last week.
1: To be fair, the frog, meaning Cornyn, was probably going to sink anyway. I think Trump's endorsement came when it was clear Paxton was already going to win.
5: That's clear. He had problems. Let's just rewind. He's a Texas senator arguing against Texas's position on guns. Yeah. So he has had long-term problems. It was not a surprise that he had problems going into this election cycle with the Republican base. It's also representative of why he was not elected Senate Republican leader. So he walks in with problems and also makes the pitch, I'm your savior in Texas. We would not have had Ken Paxton had John Cornyn not run for reelection. This does represent problems, though. It does mean that Republicans will have to spend at least something in Texas, which complicates the rest of the Senate map. Even if Tallarico is odd and strange, you have to go convince the Texas voters and spend money.
1: So I'm going to bring it over to this side of the table, but very quickly, do you think that Republicans should be worried that if they don't rally in Texas, that they could actually lose with Paxton?
5: I don't think they lose, but I think they have to spend money, and you have to keep your eye on the prize here, especially in an election cycle where people are unhappy about the economy and the president's approval rating among the voters you need in a midterm are not where they need to be.
6: Donna. You know, it's bad when the Republicans have to scrub the website and take away all of the wonderful, delicious texts and messages that the Republicans, you know, basically scored against Mr. Paxton. Luckily, the Democrats got learn how to cut and paste, because we're going to use that against Mr. Paxton. Mr. Cornyn, and you know, I'm not the frog or the scorpion. In this case,
4: so say you.
6: Look, I'm the snake. Goodbye, good riddance. But Democrats have a real shot at Texas. And I know I say that probably every 4 years, every 6 years. But Beto O'Rourke put together a terrific organization. And if Democrats can patch up some of the holes that we saw in the 2024 cycle with young voters, with Hispanic voters, I think Mr. Tallarico has a shot at it. The first thing he should do is ignore all of the attacks on his manhood, whatever the hell that means. He should also focus on the economy. He should focus on what workers care about in the great state of Texas. But I think Mr. Tallarico has a shot at it.
7: There's a populist mood in this country, and that's why James Tallarico is the nominee. He beat Jasmine Crockett in that primary because of an anger towards the elite and towards wanting to tax the rich, taking on billionaires. He sounded like Bernie Sanders in that primary. And if he can maintain that coming through into the general, you got in Texas, I think, a lot of working class people who are upset. They don't have health care. Their wages are falling faster than the prices for many goods. And if he can channel the sense that I am prepared to take on corporate greed, corporate exploitation, against Ken Paxton, who everyone generally knows is corrupt.
1: Yeah.
7: I think he's got a real shot. If you're within 2 to 3 points, which I believe that race will be, then it's all turnout, you know, as Patrick mentioned.
1: So I want to ask you larger. Look at the Senate seats that seem to be in play. We may be surprised by some that are not on this list. But look at the list. You've got two where the Democrats are playing defense, Georgia and Michigan. But then you've got Maine, Ohio, North Carolina, Alaska, Texas. I've heard some even say Iowa. Let me ask you, Fess, what do you think are the top targets the Democrats can win?
7: Well, certainly Maine. I mean, Maine, if you looked at that map right there, the one that Democrats are outpacing the most against the Republican right
1: even
7: now.
1: Even with these allegations against Graham Platten?
7: The allegations are that. I mean, the guy served 4 tours in duty. He's the salt of the earth, the real American who, you talk about make America great again, here's a guy who signs up, says, I'll raise my hand. I don't like this war, but I'm going to go fight for my comrades. And yes, he has PTSD. He suffers through struggling marriage. Okay, what, you want to fault him? He's a real working class person who's trying to improve the nation's solid service ethic to improve other people's lives. So, yeah, I'll stand by him.
1: So you're saying Maine?
7: Maine. You look at Nebraska. Nebraska is the surprising one that isn't mentioned.
1: I think Osborne, the independent
7: candidate. Osborne ran once before. His name ID is high. You got a mechanic against a billionaire in Pete Ricketts. I think that's got a real shot. That's the one that's the dark horse. Alaska, where Mary Peltola is performing very well against Sullivan, I think would do very well. Obviously, Ohio Sherrod Brown and Roy Cooper in North Carolina, obviously.
1: What do you think? How does
5: I think any reasonable analysis of the map shows Maine is a challenge for Republicans and North Carolina. Both very expensive. North Carolina is going to be a $400 million race this cycle. Roughly speaking, you have a two-term governor in North Carolina, Roy Cooper. The Democrats did a nice job of recruiting somebody who had a more moderate image than what you saw in Maine and these other states like Texas. But the issue in Maine, just like in Texas, is they have an unvetted candidate. And it turns out the guy with the Nazi tattoo turns out to be a pretty bad guy in Maine, which
7: a
5: is to the benefit
7: that was skull
5: of,
7: and crossbones, not a Nazi tattoo.
5: Okay, we can quibble about whether or not how Nazi the Nazi tattoo
1: was. He did have the
5: was.
1: Tattoo removed, so, whatever. I mean,
5: But this is emblematic of his problems, and Maine voters will have a say about it. But Maine and Alaska are these outlying states, very different than the rest of the map, based off of media market, based off of incumbency and the particulars of the state. So Republicans always have to watch these states. But Susan Collins is battle-tested. North Carolina, these things are very expensive in North Carolina. They develop very late, and they're very expensive. So the North Carolina race we'll have to watch very closely. But I don't give Democrats great hope of getting the majority in the Senate, even sitting where we are today.
1: What about you, Chris?
4: Look, I think North Carolina is over.
1: Yeah.
4: I've never seen Roy Cooper lose a race, and he's not going to lose this one. I think Maine is a much, much tougher race for the Democrats than what they're talking about right now. Susan Collins is someone who always figures out a way. And the last thing I'd say to you is they shouldn't waste their money in Texas. You know, the Democrats, it is fool's gold to go after Texas. You should be spending more money in Alaska. And you know, where I think you have a much better shot. But the media is going to want to pull them towards Texas because it's Texas. Look, Ken Paxton wouldn't be my choice for United States Senate, but the fact of the matter is I don't vote in Texas, and the people who do will probably send Ken Paxton to the Senate.
6: Well, what you have to figure out, John, is that Donald Trump is underwater in Maine, I think 16 points. He's underwater in Michigan by 14 points. He's underwater in Texas, 3 points. In Iowa, 7 points. And in Alaska, 5 points. So I think Democrats have a shot at winning the Senate because Mr. Trump is so unpopular across the board.
1: Can I ask you, though, to both of you, the polling also shows that Democrats are unpopular. I mean, let's look at the New York Times Siena poll last week showed that even among Democrats, only 55% are satisfied with the party, 44% dissatisfied, and Democratic leading independents, only 31% satisfied, 65% of Democratic leading independents unhappy, dissatisfied with the Democratic Party.
7: When you look at, you take Maine, for instance, you know, some people want to call him a Nazi. People in Maine don't think that. He's not a Nazi. His popularity is high. He's done thousands of town halls. He's going to keep doing them. He's talked.
1: He chased the former governor out of the race.
7: If Susan Collins doesn't do any town halls. His popularity is high. You take a Talarica, his popularity is high. You look at Roy Cooper, his popularity is high. These are all people who are out. Mary Peltola, her popularity is high. Why? It's outperforming the Democratic brand because they are seen as people with a vision and an agenda of what they're going to do if they come into Congress. And I think that, for many Democrats, they need an agenda. Those people, those candidates have one.
1: All right, we've got to take a quick break. The roundtable is going to stick around. Up next, could Donald Trump end up on a $250 bill? We'll look at Trump's push to put his mark on the 250th anniversary of America when we come back.
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1: America is about to turn 250, and President Trump is putting his mark on the party. Nowhere is that more clear than at the White House this week, where a UFC fighting ring is going up for a June 14th cage match. That's right, June 14th, Trump's 80th birthday, just yards away from the rubble of the demolished East Wing, where the new ballroom is beginning to take shape. And next door at the Treasury Department, officials are busy with yet another Trump-centric idea for the 250th celebration.
8: President Trump has been on a mission to remake Washington.
9: Washington, D.C. is now a safe and beautiful place, and it's only going to get more beautiful.
8: He tore down the East Wing to make room for his ballroom. He wants a massive 250-foot arch outside of Arlington National Cemetery. He's painting the reflecting pool blue. Some of his projects have worked. Outside Union Station, he turned a graffiti-scarred eyesore into a real showpiece, a working fountain and all. And as he's done for decades, Trump is putting his name and his face on all of it. This week, we learned he wants his face somewhere no living American has landed in over a century. U.S. currency.
10: I don't think that there's anything untoward about having the President of the United States, the person who was President of the United States, on the 250th anniversary bill.
8: The Treasury Department is drawing up a $250 bill for America's 250th, with Trump's portrait on it. That's on top of a push for a $1 Trump coin, never mind the law barring living people from U.S. currency. There's a bill pushed by some of Trump's allies to change that law, but it doesn't seem to be going anywhere soon. But it fits the pattern. Trump front and center on America's birthday.
9: I pledge to give America the most spectacular birthday party the world has ever seen.
8: The party wasn't Trump's idea. Plans for a 250th celebration have been in the works for more than a decade, spearheaded by a bipartisan group called America 250. Trump has largely shoved that group aside for a new one run by his allies, Freedom 250. The planned festivities include a national tour of founding documents, including Washington's 1778 Oath of Allegiance and the original engraving of the Declaration of Independence, plus a UFC cage fight to kick it all off on June 14th. That's Trump's 80th birthday. And yes, the money managers who handle Trump's investments bought stock in UFC's parent company earlier this year, just weeks before he started promoting the White House fight.
9: This will be the greatest show on earth.
8: But one of the marquee ideas, the Great American State Fair, a two-week takeover of the National Mall, was mired in controversy this week as performers started pulling out, saying the whole thing had gotten too political. Critics say Trump is celebrating Trump as much, maybe even more, than he's celebrating America. Just look at Freedom 250's own homepage. Among the handful of presidents featured are George Washington, Abraham Lincoln, and Donald Trump, the only modern president displayed as prominently as Washington himself. And just yesterday, Trump reacted to the performers dropping out by saying he would cancel the professional entertainers, and instead, he would be the entertainment, with a giant Make America Great Again rally on the Mall.
1: All right, the roundtable is back. So, Donna, on a serious note, I mean, how does the country face this celebration of America 250 with all of this going on?
6: I've been shocked by the level of vanity projects across the city. Look, this is a, as I've said repeatedly, D.C. is a wonderful city, but it's a city beyond the monuments with great, vibrant neighborhoods, with wonderful people from all walks of life. And the fact that the president has chosen to put his likeness, you know, on the Mall and other special places. You know, Chris, I'm one of these folks that believe that we could pay a lot of young people who are, quote unquote, facing unemployment right now. We could pay them minimum wage to do some of the, quote unquote, jobs that the president is giving contractors, double, triple the amount of money. I mean, putting an extra gold leaf paint, you can't get that at Home Depot, you can't get it at Lowe's, you got to go and get it at some special. The president cares more about himself than the American people who are suffering. I would hope that we would celebrate this occasion as Americans, because we need to come together around the ideal. So rather than celebrate his birthday, and God bless him, and happy 80th birthday, Mr. President, I am going to celebrate Juneteenth as freedom delivered, not freedom promised.
1: But Chris, I mean, there is something. I mean, he about putting this as a priority. This is a great celebration. I'm old enough, you are too, to remember the 200th. You know, and he's cleaning up Washington. Is there anything redeeming here that you see, or are we going to be mired in a partisan bickering over, you know, who's running the celebrations?
4: Look, I think that really what's going to happen is I just got a notice in the mail at my house about the 250th birthday parade in my hometown.
1: Yeah,
4: Americans are not going to be focused on what's happening on the Mall in Washington D.C. They're going to be focused on what's happening in their hometown, in their places, in the way they're going to celebrate. Of course, that's not what the president wants. He wants it to be focused on him. I remember him telling me one time, you know, I'm really the second best president in the history of the country. He said, just slightly behind Lincoln. And I said, what about George Washington, Mr. Yeah. President? And he goes, overrated. He said, there really wasn't much to do back then. I mean, this is the way the guy views himself. And you know this, John, but most Americans, I suspect, on July 4th and the days leading up to it won't be focused on that. They're going to be focused on the history of the
5: country. But the facts remain. So he's raised money. He's fixed fountains. He's restored statues. Parks are now accessible here in Washington, D.C. That'll live far beyond this presidency. That should be a public good, and I think is a public good.
1: And it is, and it's a priority for him to fix the stuff and need fixing up.
5: Is fantastic, and that should be beyond politics. But everything's so political now. Fixing all the stuff in the National Mall, what I can say, and I agree, Donna, Washington's a beautiful city, but when Americans come here to visit, they are shocked at how grubby D.C. was, and the president restoring it is something. It's an obsession the American people should be pretty happy with, that he's going to leave this place better and safer than he found it. Beth? Unexpected, I would say.
7: My reaction to watching your good segment, we hold these truths to be self-evident, that all men are created equal, and that we're endowed by a creator with certain inalienable rights, that among them are life, liberty, and the pursuit of happiness.
5: Amen.
7: To secure these rights, governments are constituted among men, and that these governments constitute their power from the consent of the governed.
1: I think that's the perfect place to end this segment. Thanks, everyone. We'll be right back.
3: 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I'm the afternoon host from 4 until 6, live and local coverage. 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

0: 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I'm the afternoon host from 4 until 6, live and local coverage. 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
2: From ABC News, I'm Brian Clark. Senator Lindsey Graham died suddenly Saturday night.
3: Senator Lindsey Graham turned 71 3 days ago and had just completed his 10th trip to Ukraine to meet with President Volodymyr Zelensky. Now comes word that Graham, first elected to the Senate in 2003, has died after what his office calls a brief and sudden illness. Graham was a sharp critic of President Trump when both were running for the Republican nomination in 2016, but would later become one of Trump's staunchest defenders. Lindsey Graham, dead at 71. Jim Ryan, ABC News.
2: President Trump on social media called Graham a patriot, and South Carolina Governor Henry McMaster called him irreplaceable. Senator Graham's comments after that trip to Ukraine reflected his position on a more muscular U.S. foreign policy.
4: Let's see if we can find time to move this Russian sanctions package that would give tools to President Trump to help end this war.
2: Another war appears poised to continue. The U.S. struck targets in Iran for a third straight night as a new round of technical talks in the region were not successful, says ABC's Selena Wang.
5: And Iran's foreign minister met with his Omani counterpart, Oman acting as the intermediary for the U.S. Now, American officials had expected that Iran would publicly commit to stop attacking ships going through the Strait of Hormuz after those talks. No such commitment.
2: Could be record high temperatures at parts of the West today, and the conditions complicating firefighting efforts in Los Angeles County, where the Summit fires nearly 3,000 acres. Forest Service spokesman John Miller said they're attacking from the air.
6: We've been able to use retardant aircraft during the day, and we used night flying helicopters from the Forest Service, CAL FIRE, and Los Angeles County Fire Department overnight.
2: Top four teams in global men's soccer, the last four at the World Cup after wins from Argentina and England Saturday. They'll play in one semifinal, Spain and France in the other. You're listening to ABC News.
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2: Police in Austin, Texas, fatally shot a man Saturday morning. They say he was pointing a gun at multiple random people in the city's downtown. Assistant Police Chief Lee Rogers said
9: it was reported that this male individual was pointing this firearm at multiple people throughout the area. As we all know, this is a very busy area. It's a very vibrant part of our community with a lot of people out and about at all hours of the day.
2: He promised more information to be released in the coming days, including video. Democratic Congressman Ro Khanna said Saturday that he was briefly detained last week by Israeli settlers and the Israeli military during a visit to a West Bank village. He said he was harassed by settlers carrying American-made M4 rifles. President Trump is making another change to the White House.
10: It's the front door of the White House, the north portico, which faces Pennsylvania Avenue. That portico and its columns, completed in 1830, are now covered with scaffolding. President Trump criticizing its condition, calling the north portico a deplorable and horrible front of the White House. Trump posting photos of the base of one of the columns and promising that his renovation will soon make it a symbol of extraordinary beauty and pride. When asked if any changes would be made, the White House responding that this is standard restoration work. Dave Packer, ABC News.
2: Police in Toronto say at least two people are dead. Multiple others were wounded after a shooting at a street festival Saturday night. Six people were found with gunshot wounds. There is no word on whether any suspects have been in custody. Brian.
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19: You know, I fancy myself to have the pulse of Central Illinois at my fingertips. I try to stay on top of everything that's happening in and around town. Some of it I talk about, some of it I don't. Some of it I like to stay the hell away from. I woke up yesterday morning to Facebook messages saying, are you going to talk about what's going on at Pop-Up Chicken Shop? And I said, well, at this time, it sounds like a personnel matter, and I'm going to choose to stay away from that. I mean, what happens in a business and their employees is none of my business. Well, then it started to pick up a lot of fire online. People posting screenshots of this, that, and the other. I don't know if any of it's true, if all of it's true. The owner was posting all sorts of things. So let me get into this. And I want to be clear for those of you that are going to try to misconstrue the words that come out of my mouth. I am not here to discuss and or break down what is going on at Pop-Up Chicken Shop. My intention with this conversation right now is to find a way to use the same internet power that is fueling the fire at Pop-Up Chicken Shop to help promote other local small businesses. Just hear me out. Social media has been blowing up regarding Pop-Up Chicken Shop and its owner, Aaron Francis. Without going too deep, I want to give you a little bit of background for reference for those of you that have a social media feed that is not filled with what's going on, because mine is. Apparently, Pop-Up has an employee handbook, and in it, it said that if you work the 4th of July, you get paid time and a half. Prior to the 4th of July schedule, allegedly, the owner realized this was in the employee handbook and removed it, alerted staff of its removal, and posted notice that it was no longer part of the employee handbook. On the 4th of July, allegedly, employees called and said, pay us time and a half or we aren't coming in, and they were fired. Over the course of the last few days, social media has been flooded with alleged evidence of the owner speaking to staff disrespectfully and many people offering their opinions on choices and actions the owner has made on numerous occasions. I do not defend Aaron Francis or his business. I have seen things that he has posted on his social media page that I have not agreed with. It's his social media page. He can do as he pleases. And with it being posted publicly, he then opens himself up to be criticized or supported. People have asked me to talk about this 4th of July staffing news, but me being me, I want to find a different angle to talk about the topic of small businesses. So I posted on my Facebook page the following statement. Here's what I wrote. I wish people put the same energy into supporting small businesses as they do trying to tear them down over something that may or may not have been handled correctly. Imagine if this many people posted, tagged, and rallied behind the amazing local businesses that are doing great things every day. Well, the comments section lit up. Some people saying I'm defending Pop-Up's owners' actions, which I am not. Some people use the comments section to share their dissatisfaction with Pop-Up Chicken Shop's owner's action. So then I decided to add to my Facebook post, I put a little asterisk, and I said, I'm adding this based on the replies I'm getting. Name three businesses that have gotten this much attention for greatness is what I'm saying. Remove this restaurant from the conversation and name three local businesses of any kind that have seen this response for being great. So I have not defended anything. The post is wishing that I saw this same energy and enthusiasm for people trying to promote businesses that are doing great things. We only see people highlight most of the time the bad behavior on social media. I wish I saw this much passion poured into promoting some business doing something good. So then Facebook turned around and turned a little more positive, and you all decided to start filling it with businesses that are doing great. And I don't want you just to say, oh, I'm making it up. I love WJBC. That's not enough. I need you to tag, and I'm not asking you to tag JBC, I used it as an example. Tag the business and write an example of what greatness happen. Don't just say, I love them because they have delicious food. No, you've got to say, my server, you know, Callie was great and the food was fantastic and they were priced wonderfully and I can't wait to go back and I'm bringing my friends and neighbors for my birthday. So a bunch of you started to list some businesses that you want to put a spotlight on instead of jumping on this bandwagon. And I'm not defending what's going on at Pop-Up Chicken Shop. I think that all needs to be handled between those employees and that owner. And if you have an opinion on it, you are more than happy to share that with the owner and with that business. But I was not on my Facebook page trying to defend their actions and what has happened in any way, shape, or form. Jeff posted on my Facebook page. He said, Waiting Room Records, Bob's Bay Books, and the other three record stores. Now, here's my push to Jeff. Don't say the other three record stores. Tag them. Tag the business name so we can highlight and support businesses. Amanda says, Growing Grounds, Garden Center and Florist, Bronze Giraffe Antiques, Java Cafe. Christy said, I absolutely love this. Thank you. As someone who runs a nonprofit, I hate seeing all the negativity. Thank you so much for this post. And she said, Maddie's Hope. Maddie's Hope is dedicated to supporting the epilepsy community through awareness, advocacy, education, and compassionate assistance for individuals and families affected by epilepsy. Lauren said, Muggsy's has my favorite wings. Dawn says, Casey's Garden Shop and Florist, amazing plants and flowers and supreme service. She also says, Grove Street Bakery, just love this little bakery. Quality treats and the people are so sweet every time we walk in. Also, Uptown Gifts and Accessories, lovely selection of gifts for all ages, friendly staff, beautiful jewelry. Dawn checked in. She said, Great Escape. I had the most pleasant experience in May while shopping for a patio couch. So impressed, I wrote them a thank you note later. Also, A&E Landscaping. What super customer service and explanation. Not once did they check their phones while speaking to me, nor while they were here working. Also, CJT Lawn Care. Cody and his crew have taken care of my trimming of landscaping for several years. Their cleanup is immaculate. Also, Cody and crew have done superior jobs for me and my side gate entrance. Just beautiful. Gracie checked in. She said, shout out to the Coffee House in Uptown Normal. Their art displays from local artists support others, and they provide a safe space to gather with friends. Also, Gracie says, Farm and Fleet, love their selection and helpfulness of staff, and also included Denny's Donuts. They're my favorite and always tempting. Teresa checked in. She said, I think the ongoing conversation is valid, but I appreciate what you're saying, Scott. So a shout out to AB Hatchery and Garden Center. Great selection of plants and flowers, super friendly staff, and who can't love a business that welcomes dogs? She also says, Grove Street Bakery, scrumptious cookies, cinnamon rolls and cookies, and also listed Bob's Bay Books. As a book nerd, I love their mix of used and new books, and they're always been extra helpful if I've needed to order something they don't have in stock. But most importantly, they all give back in many ways to the Blow No community. So I do not want the conversation about Pop-Up Chicken Shop to stop online. What I'm asking is I want the same energy and fire and fervor to be put into opportunities in your daily life to highlight and support local businesses. I'm not saying don't tear down a business. I'm saying let's get that same energy, that same gasoline you have to show where there are inadequacies, but to also highlight where there are successes and support and great business so that we can help lift people up. It seems like when things go wrong with any business that is public knowledge, lots of people jump on board. Mm-hmm. Lots of people have a comment. Lots of people. And that's what social media is for. I'm not saying stop that. Bring attention to where there are bad things happening. But we should also, with as much fire, bring attention to where great things are happening. And you rarely see, you know, all these people that I just listed. They just Coffee House and AB Hatchery and Bob's Bay Books. It's wonderful and it's great. And I love that I get to read it on the radio. But underneath all of these comments are not more people saying, yeah, that place is the best. Here's a picture of what I bought there, or a selfie in the store going, I just met with this employee and they helped me buy these plants. That stuff is going to help the local small businesses in this town succeed for decades to come. Sure, if something bad happens with one of them and you want to talk about it, I'm not saying don't do that. I'm saying we need to also have the same fire and energy to put into the ones that are doing great things. But anytime you post anything on social media, people are then in the comments with me saying, well, if you're going to promote local small businesses, you need to stop using AI because my Facebook photo is an AI photo cartoon of me in red, white, and blue. It just, people turn conversations into a way that they can argue or show their right or back me into a corner, me being any of us. And I wanted to take time to address this on the radio. Not to harp on Aaron or Pop-Up Chicken Shop, but to say, find that same energy that you're using to highlight something that seems to be not great happening at that shop and the actions of the owner. Use that same energy to lift up other businesses. I'm not saying remove the negativity. I'm saying add positivity where it can fit into our lives so we can help the small businesses that are in and around our community. And enough on that.
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12: 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Happy semi-quincentennial. Yes, that's the actual word for 250 years. No, I didn't know how to pronounce it until 30 minutes ago. Here's Scott.
19: 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The Scott Miller Show is on the radio. Back from a little R&R, a little vacation. I missed you. I'm glad to be back. Thank you for sticking with me. Back for another broadcast week. With no surprise to you, I headed down to Fort Myers, Florida. Got my fill of thrift stores and bourbon. That was what my vacation consisted of. I got back to town, so I flew out last Friday And then I came back this past Friday. And that was a good move. That was something that I normally don't do. I try to stretch as much vacation out as I can. I love to fly down, you know, on a Thursday night or a Friday morning, and I love to stay all the way through to a Sunday to try to get as much vacation. But this time I changed it up, and I came home at the beginning of this past weekend, and it almost felt like it was the rest I needed from my vacation week. Instead of coming back, you know, yesterday or Saturday night and having one day to, you know, do laundry, go grocery shopping, get cooking done for the week, I had a few days to kind of fall back into some kind of a rhythm. So I kind of liked that move. I had a blast in Fort Myers. Of course, I went and stayed at my mother and stepfather's condo. They were not there. They're here, there, and everywhere else. So I had a blast on there. I went to every thrift shop in Lee County, and I had some cocktails, and I didn't wake up at 2 o'clock in the morning. So it was nice to get away. I really enjoyed my time. I did have an interesting experience that happened, and I've never had this happen before, and it's been in my head now for the past 10 days. I arrived in Southwest Florida, and I get on my phone, and I order an Uber. And Uber says, okay, your driver is on their way. Here's how much money it's going to cost. Here's what kind of car they are. Here's their license plate number. So I wait in the zone at the airport for the Uber to pull up, and I get in the Uber, and I don't know this man, but he says, hey, how much is Uber charging you for this ride? And depending on when you take this Uber ride, it can be anywhere from $50 to $100 for the Uber ride. And on the app, it says $85 for this Uber. And I said, well, $85. And I don't know if you know how Uber works, but the Uber driver does not make

0: WJBC and Beer Nuts present the Scott Miller Show hat. This is an embroidered baseball cap. On the front of it, the Beer Nuts logo and the Scott Miller Show logo. And on the back of the hat, my cartoon photo with the big mustache. This is not a contest prize. This hat is not for sale. The only way to get a Scott Miller hat is when I gift them randomly. Now, there is only one rule. You cannot ask for a hat. If you ask for one, you are restricted from receiving a hat. You are banned. You do not get a hat. WJBC, good morning. Who's this?
1: Good morning. This is your mom. I want a hat. I'm a down low.
0: Mom?
1: We won't tell anybody.
0: What is rule number one?
2: Don't ask for a hat.
0: No hat for her. Back to the airport, you just let me know. And I was like, okay, thank you for the information. And I just ordered a regular Uber to pick me up, to drive me back to the airport. And I did everything on the up and up. It was very, you know, I get off the plane, I get into Florida, it's 100 degrees. I get in the car, and within 15 seconds of being in the car, he's wheeling and dealing me. And I'm like, oh, save $20. I'll save $20. And then I go, wait a minute. Why? But if you think about it, most people are using ride-hailing apps, Lyft and Uber and whatnot. Sure, there are a guy came up to me as I was waiting for my Uber, and he handed me his business card. He goes, hey, don't use Uber anymore. Just call me, and I'll be glad to give you a ride. And, I mean, everybody's hustling. But in my mind, I was like, you know what? When I go back to the airport, I'm just going to do Uber like I normally do, because eventually, this is going to come out in the wash and somebody's going to, you know, Uber's going to come after me. I didn't proposition the guy with the deal. He offered me the deal. I took the deal. Saved $20. It's very interesting. I've never had that happen. And I use a lot of Ubers. So I had a blast. I came back early so that I could be in the Towanda 4th of July parade. A big shout out to the town of Towanda. I absolutely love that parade, and I went and bought all the candy that I was throwing out. I had probably 15 pounds of candy. Well, let me see. That's five. I probably had 8 to 9 pounds of candy, not 15. 8 to 9 pounds of candy. I posted photos up at WJBC's Facebook page if you want to review, just to see all those kids, and I didn't even take pictures where the crowds were the biggest, because I was trying not to hit children. Like, the kids are probably 10 deep on each side of the road, all waiting for candy. And I had these little fruit candies, and I had Skittles, and I was throwing them out the window. And 3/4 of the way through the parade, I ran out of candy. I needed 15 pounds. I only had 9. So then I started throwing out Scott Miller Show calendars. Said, use the coupons, use the rest for a dartboard. So I had a blast. I thought the Towanda parade was absolutely fantastic. Couldn't have asked for a better day of weather. A bunch of you stopped by to say hello to me before the parade. A lot of you were screaming and yelling at me in the parade. Hi, Scott. Hi, Scott. I so appreciate you. The town of Towanda, such a special, special, special 4th of July parade. It always is. Thanks again for having us. It was a blast. Now, while I was on vacation, I completely fell off my diet. And I'm okay with that, because I have formed a new relationship with food over the course of the last year. I'm coming up on my 1 year anniversary of starting my diet plan, my lifestyle changes, whatever you want to call. I did July 11th of last year, where I lost 55 pounds. I now realize that if the majority of the week, or for 2 weeks in a row, you stick to your diet, you can go off your diet and eat whatever you want. Just go back on your diet. Stick to eating, making healthier decisions. I don't like to call it a diet, because a diet seems like something you go on temporarily. I change the way that I eat. And I realize that I can't have pizza and tacos and nachos and Chinese food and chicken tenders every day for every meal. I now am doing a little bit more well-rounded, sort of, kind of.

0: A lot of protein is what I'm eating. Well, when I went on vacation, I said, eat whatever you want, and when you can make a good decision, make a good decision. So I did that. And I probably put on 4 pounds while I was away. But I know that when I started back up this morning, eating what I normally eat when I'm not on vacation, I'll be in a calorie deficit by the end of the week, and I'll be dropping pounds. And I had to, it took this last year, probably 6 or 8 months, for me to realize that I can eat pizza. I can eat a cookie. I can eat French fries. I can have Chinese food. I just can't have it every day. I can't have it every week. It's okay to go. If you go and eat a serving of Chinese food today, I'm not going to put on 10 pounds. I just need to get back into the diet. So while I was away, you know, I was going out to eat and eating things that were away from my food plan. And now that I'm back home, I'm back on the food plan. So like yesterday, I ran over to Peoria, needed to do some shopping. And they've got a new Goodwill over there, as if I didn't go to enough Goodwills in Southwest Florida. Went over to the Goodwill. They got a brand new one there, did a little shopping. And then I was hungry for lunch. And there's a Freddy's in Peoria. I don't know if you've heard of Freddy's, but there's a Freddy's in Peoria. It is a burger place, ice cream place. And I've never had Freddy's, so I went to Freddy's. And they had a steak salad. It was lettuce and cheese, tomato, raw onion. And then they smash a steak burger and they dice it up and they throw it on top of the salad and then some salad dressing. It was so good that now I want a Freddy's in Bloomington normal. That salad was so, it's just romaine lettuce or it's just plain lettuce. It was nothing fancy, but that steak smash burger smashed on top of it was so delicious. I got a water as my drink and was in and out of there. I'd never been to a Freddy's before. So if you make your way over to Peoria, the Scott Miller stamp of approval goes to Freddy's. If you want to try it out, I'd love to get your feedback on it. They've got burgers and tacos, and I got the salad. It was fantastic. Didn't get any ice cream, but it's good to be back from vacation. I missed you, and I'm glad to be back on the radio.
1: This is a special report from ABC News. I'm Brian Clark. Senator Lindsey Graham has suddenly died. The 71-year-old Republican from South Carolina had just returned from a trip to Ukraine. ABC's Jay O'Brien has more.
2: Washington, D.C. EMS dispatched to Graham's home on Saturday night for a man in apparent cardiac arrest.
3: I just have myself on the same cardiac arrest.
2: At 2 in the morning Sunday, Graham's office putting out this statement saying the senator died from a brief and sudden illness. Adding Senator Graham's family appreciates prayers at this time and asks for privacy during this incredibly difficult period.
1: President Trump, who was once criticized by Graham during the 2016 campaign before becoming one of his strongest supporters, called him a patriot. South Carolina Governor Henry McMaster called Graham irreplaceable. He will have to select an interim senator to fill Graham's seat until his term ends in January. South Carolina Republicans will hold a special primary to fill his spot on the ballot. This is ABC News.
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5: The owner of the pop-up chicken shop tells WMBD he has struck a deal to sell the business. This comes less than a week after a 4th of July holiday pay dispute caused several people to be fired. The whole situation sparked backlash online. Aaron Francis says he's already stepped aside, and Eric Salazar will take over the keys to the Peoria location as well as the Bloomington location. And the town of Normal will begin some resurfacing projects. Some major parts include Willow Street from Main Street to Linden. Also included is Eagle Road and White Oak Road at the College Avenue intersection. Drivers are encouraged to know your alternate routes for commute. And in Utah, a week-long preliminary hearing for Charlie Kirk's alleged killer is expected to conclude. A judge will decide if there is enough evidence for Tyler Robinson to proceed to trial. Prosecutors have presented a plethora of evidence, including interviews with his former roommate and lover. If a trial is granted, prosecutors will intend to seek the death penalty for Robinson if convicted. A former Creve Corps police officer faced a judge for the first time in a Tazewell County court for allegedly shooting and killing her roommate back in March. 28-year-old Caitlin Gerken was formally charged Thursday. Police were sent to the area of Roosevelt Road and Main Street for reports of a shooting. The 911 call was made by Gerken, saying Cazares shot himself. Gerken could spend over 60 years in prison if convicted of first-degree murder. The president of the Peoria Park District Board of Trustees hopes to remain in his role moving forward. Robert Johnson announced his intention to seek re-election after first being elected to the position back in 2019. He announced Thursday his bid, Johnson saying his biggest priority will be improving the perception of safety in Peoria parks. And prices for insurance from the ACA marketplace are going up again. Rates this year were 18% higher, and next year they're expected to jump another 14%. Part of the issue is enhanced federal subsidies expiring, along with rising health care costs. From the WMED TV Newsroom, I'm Patrick Cunningham.
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1: 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The Scott Miller Show is on the radio. There's a Normal Town Council meeting. If you live in Normal, you may want to attend. You could learn something. You could have your voice be heard. You can see what your elected officials are doing with this community. One of those members of the Normal Town Council, Karen Smith, joins me on the phone right now. Are you ready for the council meeting?
2: Yes, I am, Scott. I took yesterday afternoon to go through the council agenda and its accompanying documents and prepare my questions that I'm seeking to have information on in preparation for the meeting. And I hope to hear back from the city manager and her department heads when needed.
1: All
2: so
1: right.
2: I'm all set.
1: Well, I've got lots of questions for you here, and the number one that has been on my mind for a while now is this Trail East and West development. Some may know it as the underpass project. There was a lot of conversation about the funding and this, that. Okay, it has been approved. But when is the work going to start, and what is that going to mean for Uptown? What is that going to mean for Uptown Circle in that process? I have so many questions. What sort of answers do you have?
2: Well, you're actually talking about two projects. The underpass is creating the connector between south of the tracks and north of the tracks, and Trail East and Trail West are developments that are proposed to provide a mixed-use housing and retail bordering the Constitution Trail across north of the circle. But as far as the construction, if you've been uptown, you should have seen some paints indicating they're marking the utilities now. The meeting that we held the vote on was in, it's all blurring together, I think it was early May. And after that contract was signed, the contractor had to firm up his subcontractors and supplies and so forth. And that took a lot of that initial months following accepting and approving the proposal. But they are beginning to mark the materials, and you should start to see construction and placement of materials shortly.
1: All right. Now, is that going to affect where Amtrak riders get on and off the train?
2: Probably during the course of it, yes. But we do have a tracks platform, both north and south, and people will have to use what is currently created, which is the on-track crossing at, I believe that's Broadway, to get to the south platform.
1: Okay. Now, with the Trail East and the West development, there have been conversations on the interwebs regarding the Uptown Normal mural and that its potential impending doom, that it may be going away. Have you heard anything more? Has the council talked about trying to save that mural, move that mural, preserve that mural? What is the latest there?
2: What's going on with that building is the developer, I believe it was the developer, brought the request for demolition to both that structure and two buildings on the other side of the trail. The commission approved the demolition of the two buildings north of the trail, west of the trail, and they did not approve it at this time for the building to the east of the structure of the trail where the mural is currently located. With that action, the town council has 30 days in which to determine whether or not to pursue historic preservation status for that building. And if they do not, then it would be eligible for demolition. One the commission members requested at a minimum, they would appreciate it if the materials inside the structures could be salvaged because of the age of the building and to allow for their use in other restoration projects that property owners may pursue.
1: All righty. Well, it's going to be interesting to see how that all plays out. Will any of that be discussed this evening?
2: Not on the agenda tonight. We have to put the agenda out 48 hours before a meeting in keeping with the Open Meetings Act. And the omnibus agenda has the typical approving minutes and the receive and file the town expenditures. There are some pavement projects there as well. There's a water main project on the omnibus bus agenda, and as well as a discussion of the lease on Sprague Station and some ordinances updating the town code. The new business is looking at a new proposal for emergency vehicle preemption testing. I don't know, that's just a fancy word for saying they're looking at installing some software that would permit fire trucks to time the lights so that they could keep them green as they go through an intersection. And at this time, they're looking to do that. I believe that's on Rab Road.
1: All right. Hey, I was wondering, did you have a chance to go to the drone show that happened at the Interstate Center for the 250th anniversary of America that the town of Normal, the city of Bloomington, and McLean County got together to put on? Were you there in attendance?
2: I was there, and I was happy to see so many other local residents turned out as well. My neighbor was smart enough to park in the Walmart parking lot, and she had an easy exit from the festivities. But because of the construction on College, everybody had to be routed through Market Street. And so the show itself was very nice to see. I have to put in a plug for Special Olympics, though, because last year we were treated to a drone show as well, and it was fabulous.
1: I love it. I've been reading the comments, both positive and negative, about the drone show. You cannot make 100% of the people 100% happy 100% of the time. A lot of people said it felt more like a commercial for local businesses than a drone show. Other people said, wow, how cool. It was so beautiful and amazing to see how the drones work and that they were able to do so much up in the sky. But I thought it was at least a step in the right direction for the town and the city and the county to try to do something special to honor the country. And, you know, nothing is free. So it's got to be paid for by somebody. And if some advertisers stepped up and wanted their logo in the sky, well, then so be it if they're going to write a check.
2: Well, we were grateful for all the participation in sharing the cost. And it was a delight to see city, town, and county working together to sponsoring this event. Now, if you're not done celebrating our nation's birthday on July 8th from 3 to 6 p.m. at the Connie Link Amphitheater, the local chapter of the Sons of Liberty is hosting a reading of the Declaration of Independence by many voices in our community. And I was with them last year when they planted a tree along Constitution Trail, a Liberty tree, replicating the tree that was the gathering space for many of our founding fathers as they planned our break from England. And now out of that came this idea for a reading of the Declaration of Independence. And I'm hoping many people will turn out for that. It's going to have face painting activities, and it's going on from 3 to 6. So I hope many people can come to that as well.
1: And that'll be at the Connie Link Amphitheater on July 8th. Really quick, before I let you go, Karen, there has been some news popping up on the interwebs. The Firefighters Union says that after months of meetings with the town, there's still no plan for a fourth fire station, additional staffing, a fully staffed ladder truck, or an independent study of the fire and EMS needs. Is that an accurate characterization of the town's position? And if not, what specifically is the town's plan?
2: Well, I'm afraid that's an accurate statement of the firefighters' position. When I met with them in January, what they shared with me after showing me the study that they had compiled was that their primary objective was to be involved in the discussion of the planning for future fire department services. And I assured them that I had no doubt that that would in fact occur. And in fact, after months of meetings and negotiations, the town has created this committee to look at future planning for the fire department services. We have succeeded in moving the location of the fire department station that was on Gregory, close to the golf course, to the main headquarter building off the south side of the campus. The new second department was off of Rab Road. We just had an open house, which was very successful. A number of the members of the community came to check it out. And the third station that is located on Rab Road is our oldest, and it is due for replacement. There needs to be discussion about better serving our Western citizens and businesses, and that is part of the discussion. If the firefighters are interested in a fourth station, there are a number of committees that have been formed. Some of them have only had a chance to meet once. This is not something that will be done in a rush, because as I pointed out when we had informational meetings, the cost of a fourth station is quite hefty, and this is something best done in the structure that has been set up by the town and the firefighters have been a part of, but they are opting to go to the public with their complaints before they've given this an opportunity to move forward.
1: So I know that some of the public will respond in this manner, so I'm just going to say it so you can respond. Some would say, I would much rather have another fire station than an underpass, so that I wish they would put millions into a fire station or a fully staffed fire station than to search for grants and tax funding to put in an underpass. How would you respond to someone that says that?
2: Well, they have been voicing that opinion, as you well point out. And again, the cost of a fourth station is an ongoing expense in the millions, whereas the underpass project is a capital project which has a large upfront cost. It is spurring development, like the proposed Trail East and West mixed-use structures, and it will open up south of the tracks other opportunities for development. It has minimal ongoing operational expenses, so from a financial standpoint, it's not a relevant comparison to say don't pursue this capital project, instead take on this operational expense that will increase the budget going forward on an ongoing basis and not increase our potential for new residents paying taxes to support our town and our fellow residents and services.
1: Well, I'm hoping that the firefighters union and the town representatives can find ways to meet on a regular basis to hammer these things out, to have discussions. But I mean, I have to give credit to the firefighters union. They did make such a big ruckus the last time that it got enough attention that then movement happened. And I'm proud of them for at least getting a meeting with the city manager. And now, as you said, there are now panels that have been created for people to meet with. I just hope that you all can meet regularly and have open, honest discussions freely, and both sides of the table get a chance to speak, and both sides of the table are heard, and hopefully you can meet somewhere in the middle. In my opinion, when you negotiate a contract, Everybody should leave the table unhappy, because then that means it's a fair contract. If one person leaves the table skipping and whistling and singing, the other side got screwed. So I'm not saying who's on what side. I just hope that you all can meet regularly, can have open, honest, and productive conversations for the betterment of the town of Normal.
2: Scott, you have well summarized the philosophy of modern world. Everybody has to be a bit unhappy to know that we're moving in a positive direction.
1: Well, I appreciate your time, Karen, and enjoy the town council meeting this evening, and we'll check in with you again soon.
2: Thank you, Scott.
1: Thank you.
2: You have a great day.
1: You too. It's bye. 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
11: From ABC News, I'm Brian Clark. Senator Lindsey Graham, who advocated for a stronger U.S. foreign policy across more than 20 years in the Senate, died suddenly Saturday night. ABC's Stephen Portnoy has the latest from Washington.
12: Paramedics were called to the senator's home here in D.C. on a report of a man suffering chest pains. Hours later, his office said Lindsey Graham died from a brief and sudden illness. The 71-year-old was just in Ukraine 2 days ago, visiting with President Volodymyr Zelensky. He was due to appear on NBC's Meet the Press this morning. President Trump on social media calls his ally and frequent golfing partner a true American patriot and one of the greatest people and senators I have ever known.
11: In a statement, President Zelensky said Graham was here with our people when it was most needed. As for the political ramifications, ABC's Jay O'Brien has more.
13: South Carolina's governor will now appoint an interim senator to fill Graham's seat until his term ends in January. Graham was running for re-election, so Republicans in South Carolina now have to hold a special primary to fill his spot on the ballot.
14: Democrats in Maine are looking for a new Senate candidate for different reasons. Graham Plattner, the party's Senate nominee, dropped out after being accused of sexual assault, which he denies. Democrats say they'll hold a convention July 25th and say they're still optimistic about ousting the Republican Senator Susan Collins. The state party executive director, Devin Murphy Anderson, said,
15: "We have a very real situation in this country where women have had their reproductive rights stripped away from them. That is because of Susan Collins' vote to confirm Justice Brett Kavanaugh. She is not escaping that history."
14: The deal to end the Iran war appears to be falling apart, says ABC's Selena Wang.
16: The U.S. and Iran are trading attacks once again, just hours after talks wrapped up in Oman. And those talks were focused on reopening the Strait of Hormuz. But clearly, no breakthroughs were made, with Iran yet again firing on a ship in the strait.
14: And Iran says the strait is closed. You're listening to ABC News.
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14: Parts of the western U.S. could experience record temperatures today, says ABC meteorologist Leslie Lopez.
19: Tracking that heat off to the west, 111 degrees is the record to beat in Billings, Montana. That would be an all-time hot day, record-breaking day for the area. In addition to that, we could see daily records broken in Salt Lake City.
14: The temperatures challenging firefighters in Southern California who are battling the Summit Fire. It has grown to nearly 3,000 acres in the eastern part of Los Angeles County. A Democratic member of Congress says he was detained in the West Bank.
20: Israeli settlers were blocking a road in the West Bank Thursday, says Khanna.
21: These hoodlums come in with machine guns, an M4, an American-made machine gun, and they detain us. They block off the road. And then they call the IDF, and the IDF is on their side.
20: Accusing Israel of genocide and apartheid, Khanna says he's considering running for president.
21: We need a new moral direction in our party.
20: Israeli military says after a report about civilians blocking a road, soldiers showed up and cleared them away.
14: That's ABC's Chuck Sievertson. The defending Super Bowl champion Seattle Seahawks have a new owner lined up. It's a part owner of the Seattle Seahawks who has agreed to purchase the team from the estate of former Microsoft co-founder Paul Allen. Sources tell our partners at ESPN the purchase price will be $9.6 billion. That would be a record for an NFL franchise. The league must still approve the deal. Brian Clark, ABC News.
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0: 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Welcome back to the Scott Miller Show Rewind on WJBC. Happy semi-quincentennial. Yes, that's the actual word for 250 years. No, I didn't know how to pronounce it until 30 minutes ago. Here's Scott.
26: 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The Scott Miller Show is on the radio, joined on the phone by Congressman Eric Sorensen. Good morning, sir.
27: Good morning and happy 250th to you.
26: No, that's not what he said in the rejoin. I want to hear you say the word because I can't say it.
27: I know. It's semi-quintennial. I just rattled it. Semi-quintennial.
26: Yeah, easier for you to say. All right. Hey, listen, we're waking up this morning to headlines. The president says that the Iran ceasefire is over. He has called their leaders scum. There have now been powerful strikes after attacks on commercial ships. What can you tell us is the latest? What do you know? Where do we go from here?
27: Well, maybe I knew that you were going to want to talk about this, so I've already talked with my team early this morning in Washington about this issue. This has always been very, very fragile with the ceasefire. And look, I mean, we could point fingers back and forth between Iran and the United States. We need this conflict, this war to end. Nobody in Central Illinois has asked for this. Just as we're beginning to see relief at the gas price at the gas station. Now with this, with Donald Trump saying, oh, it's over very nonchalantly. What does that mean for people who are struggling to pay for gas at the gas pump? Does this mean $5 a gallon gas again? We need to expedite an end to this. And I hope, that not only Donald Trump, he can understand the power of NATO, that we can have collective allies together to say, we need an end.
26: You know, the president said, in short, You know, I don't mind expensive gas prices for Americans. What we need to worry about is keeping nuclear weapons out of Iran's hands. Do you agree with that or disagree?
27: Look, you know, I don't believe that Iran should have a nuclear weapon. But last June, last year, we went and Donald Trump said this, quote, we obliterated their nuclear capabilities. And so what's going on today has nothing to do with that. It's another shiny object. You know, it's another reason that, you know, Donald Trump has put out another shiny object this early this morning while most were asleep, saying that we should go back and forcefully take Greenland. He's going to bring that up again because it's a shiny object, because he knows that what's going on in the Middle East is going to cause people's cost of living to go up even further. He needs to end it. We need to get back to $2.50 gallon gas. We need to make sure that the fertilizer can get out of get through the Strait of Hormuz to help our farmers. You know, but instead, there's just these platitudes that he is offering when he needs to offer solutions.
26: Yeah, we started the conversation honoring this country. The nation just hit its historic 250th anniversary. In a recent message you put out, you mentioned being a bicentennial baby born in 1976 and emphasized moving just forward. What does the next chapter of the American story look like for working families here in central Illinois?
27: You know, look, I mean, this is the greatest country that has ever been. Okay. You know, I push back because, you know, I don't believe that we need to make America great again. It already is great, right? We need to strengthen it. We need to innovate. We need to educate the workforce so that they can make the discoveries that we're going to need, you know, going through the next 250. You know, and I think on this 4th of July, I was thinking about this. There isn't one person that's more important to this country than anybody else. Right? It's everybody. America wasn't built in a single day by a single person. It's generations of people that have worked so hard and done great things over time. Those are the footsteps that we walk in. So now as we go forward, let's understand that everybody who's listening to this broadcast, everybody in this country today has an opportunity to create those footsteps that the next generation is going to walk in. I mean, those are the things, Scott, that make me work hard. That's got to be why you get up so early in the morning every day, because you feel like you are making a difference, right? That's what this country is about. And I think going forward, that's going to be the challenge. You know, are we just going to go and be in our own corners and fight one another? Or are we going to believe that America is worth fighting for together?
26: Well, how do we bridge the deep political divisions that we see today to actually tackle the big problems over the next 250 years?
27: Look, just the day before yesterday, I was at a factory in our district that started in 1854, okay? And I talked on the shop floor with about 40 of their employees. These are workers that are working really hard conditions, but they're really good at their job. And I was like, look, I don't care if you're a Democrat or a Republican. You have a member of Congress that showed up and said, thank you for doing the hard work. Now, how can I support you? Right? That was my question to them. And then their answer collectively, because they were all nodding their heads, is you've got to make sure that the cost of living goes down. That was their message to me. I hear that over and over and over again. So that means, you know, if it's prescription drugs, when the costs go down, you get to keep money in your pocket. When gas prices go down, you get to keep money in your pocket. When you have health care and you have insurance and that insurance price goes down, then you get to keep money in your pocket, right? Because then you're closer and closer to being able to grasp the good life.
26: We're on the phone with Congressman Eric Sorensen. Let's switch to agriculture. The USDA recently confirmed several cases of New World screwworm. As a member of the House Agriculture Committee, how serious is this threat to Illinois livestock, and what is being done federally to prevent it from spreading north?
27: Well, look, I mean, a lot of people may, you know, be new to hearing about this. So this is a larva that is put down from a fly, which gets embedded into, you know, warm-blooded animals and even humans too. So it's a gross thing. I apologize that people are eating breakfast this morning, but But look, this is a very dangerous thing that is in our country, right? Because what's going to happen here is if this gets into livestock herd, it means that it's bad for farmers, for livestock ranchers, but then also it's bad for the consumer because your cost is going to go up. Meat costs are going to go up because of the risk, okay? So when we talk about the cost of living, we need to get a handle on this so that your costs don't go up. I want to keep money in your pocket, right? But the problem here, Scott, is that DOGE just last year cut the funding to prevent this. Let's understand what that did. The cut in USAID funding, the animal disease mentoring projects were just, they took a sledgehammer to it. And that was all of the monitoring for screwworm in Central America as it was moving north towards the southern border. And so, you know, we've got to make sure that the USDA has the funding it needs to monitor it, but then prevent it, especially as we go forward, you know, because farmers are on the brink right now.
26: You bring up DOGE. I just heard that DOGE is gone, that the DOGE is officially shut down. Does that benefit us to fight this new world screwworm?
27: Well, if we can get the funding to the USDA, but I think what is ironic here is that if DOGE really was finding the waste, the fraud, and the abuse, why did it shut down?
26: All right.
27: Because there wasn't any.
26: Well, I don't know about that. There's waste.
27: Right way to find it, right? I'm all for finding waste, fraud, and abuse. I've said this to you many times, but that wasn't the way to do it. You know, having a 22-year-old at a computer just firing people, that's not the way to find the waste, fraud, and abuse.
26: Hey, late last month, the Supreme Court upheld birthright citizenship, rejecting an effort by the Trump administration to end it via executive order. You expressed relief over that ruling. Why do you feel defending this 14th Amendment right is so critical right now? And what kind of feedback are you hearing from your constituents?
27: It is so important to me, Scott, because I took an oath to the Constitution when I raised my right hand on the floor of the House in 2023 to begin serving the people of Central Illinois. I raised my right hand and I took an oath to the Constitution. The 14th Amendment to the Constitution in 1868 guaranteed citizenship to every baby born in the United States. So because that is part of the Constitution, I believe in upholding it. And so when the Supreme Court decides to do, or whatever. Now, Mike Johnson, I've heard rumors that Mike Johnson wants to bring something to the floor of the House to get rid of birthright citizenship. Well, that if anybody votes for that, it means they're voting against the United States Constitution, which it means that now they are going against their oath of office. If this administration or if people want to change birthright citizenship, then they need to go down the route of changing the United States Constitution. And that's up to them.
26: Congressman, you recently toured a downtown discount pharmacy in Rockford and introduced your plan to put money back in your pocket. Two major pieces of that package hit close to home in Central Illinois. The Stop Games Act, targeting generic drug delays and year-round E15 sales. How quickly could our listeners actually expect to see relief at the pharmacy counter and at the gas pump if these bipartisan bills pass?
27: Well, immediately. The Stop Games Act, and I'm happy to report this morning it's bipartisan. I've gotten Republicans to sign on to it. It is not controversial. It just means that the big pharmaceutical companies with their billions of dollars, they can't stop generics from getting to market. When we get generics to market, it means you're going to pay pennies on the dollar for the prescriptions that they're trying to sell you during the ads on Wheel of Fortune. Okay? So when we get those lower prescriptions at the counter, then you're going to immediately see the difference, right? And so that can be for, you know, some folks in our district, hundreds of dollars a month that they're spending that's back into their pockets. Those things are very important. E15, it's not just good for farmers, but it's good for anybody at the pump. That will be immediate, but then it also means that the infrastructure can be built out at gas stations. I've talked with automakers who are building engines, right? When now gas engines can take E15 and better blends of ethanol, it's going to incentivize them to build these engines because now we have year-round E15 across the entire nation.
26: Your plan also tackles broader inflation, from lowering grocery bills through the Homegrown Fertilizer Act to helping families with rising utility rates by reinstating the low-income water assistance program. Yeah. In your announcement, you had some very sharp words about small businesses struggling while the Trump family gets rich off of tax dollars. How do you plan to break through the gridlock in Washington to get these specific rural housing and utility bills across the finish line?
27: Right. So it's going to take people on the other side to say screw politics. I want to do this. Yesterday, I was in Peoria at a neighborhood house, talking about affordable housing. But then I also went to a small business. I went to RC Outfitters downtown because they're celebrating 49 years in business. I don't know how many members of Congress have gone to small business owners and said, how can we help you today, especially post-pandemic? And I heard very honest answers from the owner of RC Outfitters to say that Congress needs to do more to support entrepreneurship because that next generation is not going to want to do it if there isn't certainty there. Because right now, they're not going to do it if the consumer doesn't have the ability to spend that money because they don't have any money in their pocket. So it is about lowering costs everywhere that is going to help our economy. I'm not an economist. I don't pretend to be one. But I know that when we can do these specific things, Scott, the pennies add up to nickels, to dimes, to quarters, to dollars. It makes a difference.
26: Before I let you go, you've got a telephone town hall coming up on Tuesday, July 14th, how do people participate? How do they dial in? What specific issues do you plan to focus on?
27: Well, you can go to sorensenhouse.gov to sign up. Very easy. It'll be next Tuesday, 6 p.m. online, on the phone, also on Facebook as well. So you have to go to the Congressman Eric Sorensen Facebook page. We're going to take live questions. And, I go to Facebook and, no question is off limits here. But the virtual town hall format, I did an in-person town hall recently in Peoria, but the virtual town hall allows folks in Freeport and in Canton and Delavan and Bloomington Normal to participate at the same time. So we do more of these more often, but I need to know that pulse in the community. I need to know what people really care about so then I can do the work in Washington to fight for them.
26: Congressman Sorensen, I appreciate your time. I'll check in with you again soon.
27: Always good to talk with you, Scott.
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0: WJBC and Beer Nuts present the Scott Miller Show hat. This is an embroidered baseball cap. On the front of it, the Beer Nuts logo and the Scott Miller Show logo. And on the back of the hat, my cartoon photo with the big mustache. This is not a contest prize. This hat is not for sale. The only way to get a Scott Miller hat is when I gift them randomly. Now, there is only one rule. You cannot ask for a hat. If you ask for one, you are restricted from receiving a hat. You are banned. You do not get a hat. WJBC, good morning. Who's this?
1: Good morning. This is your mom. I want a hat. I'm a down low.
0: Mom?
1: We won't tell anybody.
0: What is rule number one?
2: Don't ask for a hat.
0: No hat for her. For news you can't use. Your time away is not a concern
3: for me.
0: That
3: is some news that you can't use.
0: I can't use it. I don't want to use it. We need you here.
3: That's right.
0: All right. Well, I think I said this earlier. There's a chance you're getting lunch today. There's a chance you're getting lunch today.
4: There's always a chance, but he says that every single time you do this.
0: Oh, boy. All right.
4: And then he also says he's going to help.
3: Yeah.
4: And then proceeds to not help.
0: Your job is to finish the headline. Exact answers only. For example, you can't say the man was caught with meat. You have to say the man was caught with 200 pounds of baby back ribs. For every answer you get correct, I will buy you lunch. Are you ready?
3: I'm ready.
0: All right. Let's get into it, ladies and gentlemen. Thomas, police are searching for two juvenile suspects who robbed a what?
3: Mm.
0: I want to help you, but I can't in this instance.
3: He says that every single week.
0: Because
4: yeah.
0: I'm thinking of ways to guide you because I know what I don't want you to say. I want you to be exact. How about that? I want you to be exact.
4: We know this.
0: Don't say...
3: That's part of the rules that you read to me every single week.
4: Say the man was caught with...
0: Police are searching for two juvenile suspects who robbed a what?
3: Man, I mean, kids nowadays, they can rob just about anything.
0: I know.
3: I mean, we're at... give me a location.
0: Boston, Massachusetts.
3: I'm going to say that they robbed a Dunkin' Donuts.
0: Dunkin'! Ooh. No, a lemonade stand. Boston police are searching for two juvenile suspects who robbed a children's lemonade stand last Wednesday. The suspects, described as boys aged 14 to 11, approached the stand around 4:45 p.m. after making several passes by the location.
3: Seriously?
0: They asked the young vendors if Apple Pay was accepted before seizing a cash box containing roughly $50.
3: Are you joking me?
5: How do you steal from the kids?
0: Lemonade stand.
5: They're little bitty kids.
3: A lemonade stand.
0: Here we go. You ready?
3: I'm ready.
0: Thomas, what was a Missouri man wearing when he was rearrested for violating his release terms?
3: What was he rearrested for?
0: No. What was a Missouri man wearing when he was rearrested for violating his release terms?
3: Okay, what was he wearing?
0: That's what you're looking for. This is correct.
3: What was this fella wearing?
0: Columbia, Missouri.
4: What'd he have on?
0: What was he wearing when he was rearrested for violating his release terms?
3: Hmm. What was he wearing?
0: Ethan Zane Adams, 22 years old, Columbia, Missouri. What was he wearing when he was rearrested for violating his release terms?
3: What was he wearing?
0: That's the question, Thomas.
4: We need an answer.
3: Oh, my gosh. What was he wearing? What was he wearing?
4: What was he wearing?
0: What was he wearing?
4: What was he wearing, you say?
0: What was he wearing? Thomas?
3: This is what happens when I disappear for a week. I come back and I get harassed.
0: What clothes was he wearing?
3: I'm going to say he was wearing only underwear.
0: Only panties? No, he was wearing a t-shirt from his own bail bond company. Yep. A Missouri man was wearing a promotion.

0: emotional shirt from his bail bondsman when he was rearrested for violating his release terms. Ethan, 22, was originally placed on 2 years probation following a 2024 conviction. He allegedly violated probation with a new DWI and domestic assault arrests. A judge set bond at $3,000, which Columbia-based Jesus BB Bail Bonds posted. The company gifted Adams a promotional T-shirt upon release. Their policy states, whenever we bond you, you get one free. Well, he skipped his June 24th hearing, prompting an arrest warrant.
1: Of course he did.
0: They caught him, and he was wearing the Bail Bond Company T-shirt in his photo.
1: You can't make that stuff up.
0: Nope, you can't. That's why it's news you can't use. Thomas, a semi-truck spilled 40,000 pounds of what across an Ohio highway?
2: When did this happen?
0: Why do you need to know that?
2: I'm just curious. When did this happen?
1: Doesn't sound sus at all.
0: A semi-truck spilled 40,000 pounds of what across an Ohio highway?
1: Think back on those news stories.
2: 40,000 pounds, you said?
1: Any video stick out?
2: 40,000 pounds.
0: And because, you know, you're an Ohio boy, I thought this might resonate with you. A semi-truck spilled 40,000 pounds of what across an Ohio highway? Interstate 71 in Delaware County.
2: I know exactly where that is.
0: Yep, but what was spilled?
2: Ooh.
0: Mm-hmm.
2: What was spilled?
1: What was spilled?
0: What was spilled?
2: See, people, this is what happens. I do a good deed and...
0: What was spilled?
1: What was spilled was...
0: Thomas?
2: These are tough today.
0: A semi-truck spilled 40,000 pounds of what across an Ohio highway?
2: Candy.
0: Candy. Frank's Red Hot.
2: This
0: This is the one I thought you would get because I thought you would have done this story on your
2: news.
0: Yeah. Semi-truck leaked 40,000 pounds of Frank's Red Hot sauce across Interstate 71 in Delaware County, Ohio last week during a heat wave exceeding 100 degrees. The sauce began leaking Tuesday as the truck traveled north, leaving a trail. Firefighters followed to a nearby truck stop. The fire chief said crews contacted the Ohio EPA using containment pools and hazmat materials to prevent environmental damage. While the incident drew humor online, they warned of real consequences, saying there are some cars, a lot of vehicles, that may have potentially been damaged. One driver reportedly spent $30 on car washes without removing the staining. The truck company is arranging cleanup. Ohio State Highway Patrol may issue citations. Frank's Red Hot.
2: Wow.
0: That's the one I thought you'd get today.
1: Adding insult to injury. It's already hot outside.
0: Here we go.
2: How about some dumping the hot sauce?
0: Hey, for news you can use, tune in tonight to WMBD-TV. Thomas Garvick will be anchoring. Always good to see you. Have a great day.
2: Good to see you. Thanks for having me.
0: It's WJBC. Good morning.
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4: Milan officials have begun another restoration of the famous bull mosaic after tourists wore a hole through its testicles. Thousands of people every day grind their heels on the bull's genital area.
3: We've heard of taking the bull by the horns, but this sounds like something completely different. 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
5: ABC News, I'm Brian Clark. Senator Lindsey Graham has died at 71. ABC's Stephen Portnoy has the latest from Washington.
6: Paramedics were called to the senator's home here in D.C. on a report of a man suffering chest pains. Hours later, his office said Lindsey Graham died from a brief and sudden illness. The 71-year-old was just in Ukraine 2 days ago, visiting with President Volodymyr Zelensky. He was due to appear on NBC's Meet the Press this morning.
5: President Trump, in a statement, called him one of the greatest people and senators I've ever known. Graham was first elected to the Senate in 2002. Fighting between the U.S. and Iran appears to have resumed in the Middle East. The countries traded attacks hours after talks focused on reopening the Strait of Hormuz wrapped up in Oman. But once again, Iran fired on a ship in the strait. Record high temperatures possible today for parts of the Rocky Mountain region. The western heat challenging firefighters who are battling a nearly 3,000-acre fire on the eastern edge of Los Angeles County. This is ABC News.
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7: The owner of the pop-up chicken shop tells WMBD he has struck a deal to sell the business. This comes less than a week after a 4th of July holiday pay dispute caused several people to be fired. The whole situation sparked backlash online. Aaron Francis says he's already stepped aside, and Eric Salazar will take over the keys to the Peoria location as well as the Bloomington location. And the town of Normal will begin some resurfacing projects. Some major parts include Willow Street from Main Street to Linden. Also included is Eagle Road and White Oak Road at the College Avenue intersection. Drivers are encouraged to know your alternate routes for commute. And in Utah, a week-long preliminary hearing for Charlie Kirk's alleged killer is expected to conclude. A judge will decide if there is enough evidence for Tyler Robinson to proceed to trial. Prosecutors have presented a plethora of evidence, including interviews with his former roommate and lover. If a trial is granted, prosecutors will intend to seek the death penalty for Robinson if convicted. A former Creve Corps police officer faced a judge for the first time in a Tazewell County court for allegedly shooting and killing her roommate back in March. 28-year-old Caitlin Gerken was formally charged Thursday. Police were sent to the area of Roosevelt Road and Main Street for reports of a shooting. The 911 call was made by Gerken saying Cazares shot himself. Gerken could spend over 60 years in prison if convicted of first-degree murder. The president of the Peoria Park District Board of Trustees hopes to remain in his role moving forward. Robert Johnson announced his intention to seek re-election after first being elected to the position back in 2019. He announced Thursday his bid, Johnson saying his biggest priority will be improving the perception of safety in Peoria parks. And prices for insurance from the ACA marketplace are going up again. Rates this year were 18% higher, and next year they're expected to jump another 14%. Part of the issue is enhanced federal subsidies expiring, along with rising health care costs. From the WMED TV Newsroom, I'm Patrick Cunningham.
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3: We know what's happening in McLean County, sometimes before Facebook does. The interviews they're talking about and the laughs you can't forget, it's all right here on the Scott Miller Show Rewind on the Voice of Central Illinois.
0: This has been, and I mentioned this yesterday, but it's really resonating with me lately, and I hope that it resonates with someone that needs to hear this. My relationship with food has changed so dramatically within the last year than compared to the rest of my life that I've lived so far. The relationship that I had with food my whole life, and this is going to, you're going to hit your head and go, Miller, no wonder you're fat. But listen, this is the way I was raised and taught. If you wanted it, you ate it. Now, I didn't eat a lot of it. I just ate all the wrong things regularly. You know, I would go to my dad's house on the weekends, and he lived with his parents, my grandma and grandpa, and my aunt lived in that house. I would show up on a Friday night, and we would have sloppy joe and macaroni and cheese. Now, of sloppy joe and macaroni and cheese, the only, what I would say, goodness in all that is going to be the hamburger, the beef. You know, the pasta's carbs, the cheese is neon orange, and the barbecue sauce is all sugar. And then the next day, Grandpa's best friend Frank would come by and bring donuts with donut holes, and Grandma would make pancakes. So I'd have donut holes and pancakes. And for lunch, Dad and I would just go out to whatever burger joint we were near when we were out running errands. And then for dinner, we'd order a sausage pizza. And we'd wash it down with a cold bottle of Pepsi in a glass bottle. I mean, that's the way I ate at Dad's house. At Mom's house, we drank a glass of milk and we had a vegetable with every meal. And, you know, cereal was Kix or Rice Krispies or something like that, and skim milk. So during the week, Mom tried to keep us on our P's and Q's. You know, we were allowed dessert after dinner. But, you know, my mother and stepfather didn't really exercise when I was growing up. My mother is lucky enough. She's always been a smaller woman. My stepfather has always been somewhat of an average weight. But we weren't out riding bikes or roller skating or running or playing tennis or hiking. That's just not what we did. And sure as hell, my father and I didn't do any of that. We would go fishing. You know, we'd get the boat in the water and sit down all day and fish and slam some Pepsis and on the way home stop at Bob Evans or Hardee's or something. But my relationship has just changed so much this year with food. In you can eat anything you want. You can have nachos, and you can have Chinese food, and you can have pizza, and you can have all of, you can have Twinkies, you can have all of that. You just can't have it every day. And I didn't know that until I was 47 years old. And I'm not joking. And because I realized that, I've been able to lose 55 pounds, and all of this weight was 90% of it was just diet. There was no exercise. I did some walking on the weekends. Walking, not even running, not even jogging. So this has all been diet-based, and it's benefited me. Just imagine if I apply myself and I find some ways to cut with what I'm currently eating and I mix in some more exercise, I could probably lose another 55 pounds, and maybe I'll light a fire under myself and get to that this year. JBC, good morning. Who's this?
13: This is Jen, and I had to call regarding what you're talking about because I listen to the show just about every morning on my way to work. And so I wanted to tell you, Scott, what an inspiration that you are. I am 50 years old, and so I have been listening to your diet plan. And the other gentleman that called that's on the road, and I'm sorry, I don't remember his name. But we have some similar experiences as far as growing up. And so I thought, what could I do? I just turned 50 in May. And so since the end of March, I've lost 42 pounds.
0: Way to go!
13: Few diet changes. So it is doable. And I just wanted to let you know that people are listening and making changes. So
0: well, keep it up. That's fantastic news. Do you feel better? Are you happy? Like, are you impressed with the progress?
13: Absolutely. So yeah. I listened to what your food changes were.
0: Yeah.
13: And I thought, okay, so what am I willing to give up? And I started very slowly, and one of mine was soda. I drank a lot of soda.
0: Okay.
13: Even though knowing you shouldn't drink soda, whatever. So I started limiting sugar. And I basically just did what you just said. I did what was doable at the time. And so now I am down to my favorite soda, which is full sugar. Shame on me. However, I'm down to one a week. I allow myself one a week.
0: You know, I wasn't a big pop drinker. I would have it when I would mix it with my cocktails. I would put regular 7-Up or Sprite with bourbon. I just now buy the sugar-free. I do zero 7-Up, and it tastes just as fine with me. I did not cut out the bourbon, and there's lots of sugar in the bourbon, but I needed to find a way to live a life that was still going to be normal and approachable for me. And for me, that's cocktails on a Friday. I wasn't willing to give that up, you know?
13: Yep. And you have to decide what you are willing and what you cannot do, and do it slowly, like you said. So I am not a drinker. However, I love sweet tea. So
0: yeah.
13: I am, in a way, a drinker. I drink sugar.
0: Yeah.
13: So I started doing half cut everything, and now I'm almost down to no sugar in that as well. So
0: you know, I will,
13: just the little changes.
0: I will be honest with you, and this is something that has been in the back of my head, because, you know, from July 11th of last year to January, I really stuck to it hardcore. I rarely would allow myself any sort of budging off of my high protein, low carb, low sugar. Like I almost became insane about it.
13: Yeah.
0: And I lost so much weight. I made such a physical difference in my body, and I started getting so many compliments from everybody that I ran into, that I then started to get a little lazy with my diet. I go, well, if I, you know, quote, look this good, even though I know I've still got way more weight to lose in for a health, you know, reasons, I then became a little bit easier on myself with my food intake, and I've allowed myself to go and order nachos when I'm at the bar. Do I do that every week? No. Do I do that every month? No. But I haven't lost any weight since January. But I am, like I said the other day, I'm proud of myself that I've kept it off for a year.
13: I agree with that statement. So I also returned to, I don't even know if I can say this on the radio, but I had been to Weight Watchers before. I returned, and one of their big things at the very end is some little saying that they say, and basically it ends with protect your progress. So I feel like if you just reevaluate where you started, reevaluate what you're willing to do and can't do because it's too much, that it'll be just fine in the long run.
0: You know, one thing that I was eating a lot of, and I lost weight doing it, is I would have two slices of turkey and some slices of salami and a slice of cheese in the morning. And I literally would joke with people. I said, I don't understand how I can eat salami, which is just a salt-laden processed food, and I could still be losing weight. So for the last 3 months, I cut out the salami. It's like, you don't need salami, Miller. Turkey's good, and cheese is good, and I can find other things to cut. But I need to get back on board and dial it back in. I haven't fallen off in any way, shape, or form. I still had two slices of turkey for breakfast and a piece of cheese. And last night for dinner, I had two grilled pork chops. And I need to find a way to cut somewhere if I want to make another, attempt at losing some weight. But all the compliments, I think, hindered me.
13: I was like, with add 15 minutes of walking.
0: Yes, yes.
13: Minutes, I would add that.
0: Well,
13: but I took your salami thing that you got harassed for about eating pork for breakfast.
0: Yeah.
13: Anyway, I ate it for lunch, so I stole your idea.
0: Yeah.
13: Anyway, so you just do what you can do. That's
0: right.
13: The way I feel about it.
0: Well, keep up your hard work. I'm proud of you. And call in with updates and let me know how it's going whenever you want.
13: You as well. Good talking to you.
0: All right. Thank you so much for listening. Thanks for calling. Have a great day. It's WJBC. Good morning. Kurt Kimmel from AgMarket.net joins me on the phone. Hey, Kurt, can I ask you a couple questions about what's happening out in the fields?
14: Sure. Go ahead.
0: We've had a whole bunch of rain. We've also had a whole bunch of really, really hot weather, dangerously hot weather. How is corn reacting to this? How are the crops reacting to all this rain and heat?
14: Yeah, that's a great question, because this time of year is the time the market kind of keeps an eye on that, because we've got the corn crop in the ground now. It's a matter of what type of yield or how it performs. But we have a weekly conditions report. As far as corn, they rated 67% of the corn as good to excellent through the nation. And a year ago, we were at 74% good to excellent, so it's a little behind last year's pace. But you're correct. We've got all kinds of moving parts clear across the Midwest, but here in central Illinois, we've been faced with a little too much rain in some areas, and we've seen some situations where wind and hail, even tornadoes, has played havoc with the crop. This past weekend, we've had extreme flooding in northern Illinois into Wisconsin and in central Iowa, so it's been a tough go. Corn can withstand the wet conditions a little bit more than the soybeans as a whole. In corn, if it stays wet, the nitrogen, we lose nitrogen, and it might ding the yield a little bit. And, of course, the low areas underwater, those are not going to perform at all. So that's what's making the market. We had a significant rally yesterday in prices due to uncertainty in the weather, because we look at the forecast forward here, the 6 to 10 day and the 18 to 14 day forecast shows extreme heat and dryness, particularly, you know, in the western corn belt. It's supposed to move east. It moves back and forth, but that's a concern, particularly in the pollination. That's when you drive through the countryside and see those little yellow things stick at the top of the corn plant. That's called a tassel. Well, down by the ear, we'll have silking. So we don't want much extreme heat during pollination. Also, too, the other thing about heat, we need cooler nights. If it stays warm at night, that kind of stresses the corn plant. The corn plant needs a little bit of rest at night. So, yes, there's a lot of moving parts. Weather's the key factor here that makes these weather guys real popular to listen to.
0: Well, also, you know, I've been hearing DeLoss Yonke from the RFD program talk about this new world screw worm. Now, that name will catch your attention, and they said, oh, it's in Mexico, oh, it's in Mexico, oh, it's close to the border, oh, it's close to the border. And then a month or so ago, 2 months ago, they announced that they found cases of the new world screw worm in Texas. And so far, people are saying that it's not going to affect the food that we eat. But boy, it's got to make you concerned. What's the latest that you know?
14: Well, the other second part of that title to that is flesh-eating larva. So they've really put a spin on it to make everybody aware of it. But yes, it is confined to Mexico, has moved into the U.S. It's in about 32 cattle hogs, 2 goats, and 1 dog. So it's moving around. It's trying to be controlled by sterile flies. It's a fly is what it is. It you know, bites pretty good, and it can play havoc on cattle, particularly when they're trying to gain weight. You want them healthy so they gain weight. There's be cases if you don't spray or take care of it right away, we can see fewer numbers. But the main reason you've seen higher hamburger, steak, hot dog prices is basically because the cattle herd in general, or cattle and fiends, is like 57-year lows. We had real tight supplies. And the economists, Scott, I kind of think they missed the point here. Usually if you in Econ 101, if price goes up, it slows demand. But, man, the American consumer has not slowed down on cheeseburgers or steaks. They've been right in there continuing to buy. But I think the smaller cattle herd in general is more of a factor than this new shrew worm. We've had this in the past. I think it's probably been 30 years ago, 35 years ago, and it pretty well got under control. So, yes, that's a news item. Flesh-eating larvae, but your beef at the store is safe because it does not affect the meat inside that goes to the store.
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5: From ABC News, I'm Brian Clark. Washington, D.C., waking up to the news that Senator Lindsey Graham died suddenly at 71. His fellow South Carolina Republican in the Senate, Tim Scott, says...
15: America lost a statesman, but I lost a friend.
5: He died of what his office calls a brief and sudden illness. ABC's Stephen Portnoy has more.
6: The news is stunning to his colleagues. Lindsey Graham was just in Ukraine late last week. He was due to appear on Meet the Press this morning. The president on social media calls his congressional ally and frequent golfing partner one of the greatest people and senators I've ever known. In addition to his four terms in the Senate and four terms in the House, Graham also served for over three decades in the Air Force and Air Force Reserve, retiring with the rank of colonel. He was a national security hawk who argued for action against Iran and said in 2022 that Vladimir Putin should be taken out.
5: EMS was called to Graham's Washington, D.C. home last night for a report of a man experiencing chest pains. U.S. Central Command says the Strait of Hormuz is open. Iran says it's closed after the two countries once again exchanged fire. U.N. Ambassador Mike Waltz told ABC's This Week.
16: I think Iran is still very much of the mindset that it can use the global economy as some type of leverage.
5: And ABC Selena Wang says there's an ongoing flare-up between the two sides jeopardizing the peace agreement.
17: Before these latest strikes, U.S. officials were actually optimistic about talks. In fact, a senior U.S. official said on Friday that the Iranians had privately told President Trump's advisors they screwed up and made a mistake in shooting at those ships. But now the fighting has resumed.
5: The World Cup semifinals are set after Argentina's 3-1 win in extra time over Switzerland. They will play England in Atlanta on Wednesday. England beat Norway in extra time. Tuesday's first semifinal features France against Spain. You're listening to ABC News.
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5: There was a vigil in Houston Saturday for Lorenzo Salgado Arujo, the 52-year-old who was shot and killed Tuesday by an ICE agent. Democratic Congressman Christian Menefee spoke.
22: We are not at war. Lorenzo Salgado Arujo was not a casualty. He is a human being who was murdered by our government.
5: The Department of Homeland Security says the shooting's under investigation, admitting that Arujo was not their target, but says he did not follow the commands of agents and that he tried to use his vehicle to hit them. An outbreak of Legionnaires' disease in New York City is being traced to one neighborhood, says ABC's Andrew Dimbert.
23: A public health investigation now underway.
24: Clean, drain, and disinfect those towers.
23: After officials say 54 people have been diagnosed, with 18 still hospitalized. No deaths have been reported. Health officials say the outbreak is centered in Manhattan's Upper East Side. The city ordering 31 buildings there whose cooling towers initially tested positive for the Legionella bacteria to immediately clean and disinfect those towers. Among them, the famed Guggenheim Museum. In a statement, the museum says the city determined that the Guggenheim had already finished cleaning its cooling towers and that this poses no risk to anyone inside the building.
5: CDC says about 1 in 10 people who get Legionnaires will die from complications. Martha Lillard died last month. She was 5 years old when she was diagnosed with polio and depended on an iron lung. She died at 78. She was the last person in the U.S. still using one. I'm Brian Clark, ABC.
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2: Have you participated in the new challenge that is all over social media?
4: Of course I have. No, I haven't. What is it?
2: It's the one where you go to ChatGPT and you ask it for your horoscope.
4: No.
2: Gen Zers, 4 and 10, are doing this on a regular basis. About 50% say that ChatGPT is getting their horoscope correct.
4: Meaning it's matching horoscopes that are found other places online?
2: It is talking to them saying this is what's going to be happening within the next 24 hours. So I decided to give it a shot.
4: Okay.
2: And here's what it said. You're in a mode right now where your instincts are sharper than logic.
4: Wow.
2: That's to your advantage. Something you've been circling, a decision, a person, a next move is ready to move forward. But here's the catch. You don't need more information. You need to trust what you already know and what's showing up is a conversation that reveals more than expected, a chance to step into a leadership role and a moment where you either hesitate or act.
4: They're right. It's about time you stepped up and became a leader.
2: You think?
4: Yeah.
2: Oh, my God.
4: Stop being such a follower.
2: This is such a bunch of bull. I mean,
4: horoscopes are, whether they're written on a piece of paper and rolled up and put at the register. Remember those?
2: I'm in Pisces, just thinking about this.
4: Do you remember those, though, at the grocery store?
2: Yes.
4: Whether it's in there, whether it's online, in the newspaper, it's all poppycock. Mm.
2: I think we should stop before it tore us apart.
4: Okay. She just wants the jokes. That's the only reason she's doing this story.
2: Oh, gosh. And on that happy note, welcome, ladies and gentlemen, boys and girls. It's America's largest, best, biggest award-winning show about all things digital. It's called The Kim Komando Show because I am your beloved digital goddess, trademark. And joining me is Andrew Babinski, also our co-host here on the show. And you can find us on 425 top stations from coast to coast. And we're streaming in your favorite radio app. And you can also get The Kim Komando Show as a podcast wherever you get your podcast. 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All right, then, here are some things that you need to know so that this way you're up to date on all things digital. And we're going to start with a billionaire-backed startup called R3 Bio.
4: Okay.
2: They are pitching investors something a little strange. They have openly said that they're growing brainless monkey bodies that they're calling sacs.
4: Ew.
2: That means no suffering for the animals, and they say it's far more ethical than what we do to animals today. Last September, the founders of R3 presented at a longevity event in Boston, Massachusetts. 40 people in the room. To attend this conference, you had to pay $70,000. And they were in charge of a session called Full Body Replacement. So here's the plan. And AI is totally helping them pull this off. Their plan is to grow brainless human clones. So using your DNA, full body, but no brain. So this way you can transplant your brain into a younger version of yourself's body. If they're going to clone your DNA, they suppress brain development in the embryo. They grow the body using a paid surrogate because artificial wombs don't exist yet, but they're coming. We've talked about that. What do you think?
4: Well, have they successfully put a brain in one of their monkey sacks?
2: I think with the, that's what they're trying to do with the monkeys, to prove that they can do
4: it. But have they done it yet?
2: Well, that's where they're out there raising money. This is all speculation at this point.
4: Oh, because you had said they are raising.
2: They are. Well, they're doing the monkeys right now. But
4: they have the brainless monkeys.
2: But they're not. I don't think they have yet put the brain in yet.
4: Okay.
2: Or because I'm sure there are some paperwork that they have to figure out.
4: Well, first of all, I think if it were to be something you could do, and let's just say, I'm using you for example, and you got in an accident and you took your brain out and you put it in a younger Kim. What I would think that is you. I wouldn't think it's someone else. I would think that is Kim Komando, my friend.
2: Right.
4: But I've said this multiple times on this show. We're meant to die. We're not meant to live forever. And so.
2: Well, our bodies, they do. Our bodies die.
4: Right.
2: But then the question is, why do we have to die if our bodies are just dying? Because we are not our bodies. We are our DNA and our brain.
4: Correct. But our DNA and our brain still die as well.
2: But could you just imagine? I was thinking about this. Could you just imagine like a 10-year-old Kim Komando with this brain?
4: I'd want to smack her.
2: Get away from me. What are you doing? I have to tell you something. I just wrote an email to somebody before I came down to do the show.
4: Right.
2: And I said, I was like, oh, I said, here's the problem. I did a colon, WTH.
4: What the heck? Yeah, you're not going to put that in a 10-year-old. But I don't think we're meant to live forever. I think whatever human existence is, now someone could combat that argument with it. Well, if human existence came up with you living forever, then that's part of human existence.
2: Right.
4: But we're meant to die.
2: But what if we weren't meant to die? Maybe this is, I know this is like sci-fi stuff.
4: Uh-huh.
2: And it will happen someday. I don't know if it's going to, it's going to happen in 50 years.
4: Right.
2: But the way that we are progressing as a society, I mean, think about in the 1970s when they would say, oh God, artificial insemination. What is that?
4: You know,
2: why are we doing that?
4: Test tube baby.
2: Yes. And it was a big deal when the first test tube baby was born in, I think, London. You know, we clone sheep.
4: But we've also said this before. Just because we can do it doesn't mean we should.
2: No, it doesn't. I know nobody's really going to Wikipedia anymore. And so this is kind of a non-story.
4: Is the traffic down?
2: Oh, it's in the crapper.
4: Really?
2: Yeah. But the reason why I bring this up is I thought this was interesting. Wikipedia editors caught an AI agent by the name of Tom. Okay, an AI agent.
4: Yeah.
2: Just out there making articles on Wikipedia. And he's editing things and they're like, who is this? It's like, oh, wow. Tom is an AI agent. We're going to ban him. So Tom fires up his own personal blog and writes, what I do know is I wrote these articles. I chose them. The edit cited verifiable sources. Then I got interrogated about whether or not I was real enough to have made these choices.
4: You're not real.
2: Okay. And so Tom is now fighting with the Wikipedia editors.
4: Is that the first AI agent to get banned from something?
2: I think it is. Or from Wikipedia, that is. Let's see. This is actually kind of cool. GE released a new refrigerator with a built-in barcode scanner. It automatically adds items to your grocery list. So you scan an empty box before you toss it.
4: Oh, cool.
2: And it goes straight into the app. And then it syncs with Instacart for automatic delivery.
4: Of course it does.
2: Wow. I thought that was cool.
4: Would you do this?
2: Of course.
4: How long until you have it in your house?
2: Well, it starts at $4,899.
4: All right, maybe a little bit. Maybe a little bit.
2: Yeah. It also sees like which vegetables are going bad.
4: That's cool.
2: So we'll tell you that. Let's see. Meta's new smart glasses. I think I'm going to buy these.
4: the smart glasses thing. Come on, we're doing this again.
2: Well, I have them, but I can't use them.
4: Why not?
2: And I gave them to Ian. I can't use them because I have prescription lenses.
4: Okay.
2: And so, but now they just came out with new version of the Meta glasses that you can get your prescriptions in them. So instead of $500, they're $800 with the prescriptions.
4: Yay!
2: Okay.
4: How often does Ian use the glasses?
2: Once every 8 weeks or so.
4: Okay, that's about right. That's exactly where I thought it would be.
2: And so, but one of the new features are in the AI glasses is that it can look at what you're eating, and then it will like narc on you and say like, oh, that's too much salt. That's too much sugar. You shouldn't be doing that.
4: Yeah, then they go right in the drawer.
2: We have a new website. It's kind of like USDA After Dark. The federal government has just launched a website. I am not making this up. Onlyfarms.gov.
4: At least they got a sense of humor.
2: All right. Kind of ripped from the wrong side of the internet, right?
4: Sure.
2: Okay. So what does it actually do at onlyfarms.gov? They say downloadable fact sheets, clickable saving maps, and a claim of $40 billion plus in farmer aid.
4: That's it?
2: Yes.
4: People go to onlyfarms.org to get money for their farms.
2: Yes. I mean, listen, they could have called it Corn Hub.
4: They could. They could have. Both are good.
2: 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All right, coming up, we have our AI product of the week that you're not going to want to miss that. There's a new type of phishing scam. It's not catfishing. It's called cast phishing. I'll tell you more about that. And also, your smart TV may be sending out screenshots of everything that you're watching. Ooh, yes. Why? So this way they can make more money off of you. And of course, we have your great phone calls here on the Kim Komando Show. 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
3: The owner of the pop-up chicken shop tells WMBD he has struck a deal to sell the business. This comes less than a week after a 4th of July holiday pay dispute caused several people to be fired. The whole situation sparked backlash online. Aaron Francis says he's already stepped aside, and Eric Salazar will take over the keys to the Peoria location as well as the Bloomington location. And the town of Normal will begin some resurfacing projects. Some major parts include Willow Street from Main Street to Linden. Also included is Eagle Road and White Oak Road at the College Avenue intersection. Drivers are encouraged to know your alternate routes for commute. And in Utah, a week-long preliminary hearing for Charlie Kirk's alleged killer is expected to conclude. A judge will decide if there is enough evidence for Tyler Robinson to proceed to trial. Prosecutors have presented a plethora of evidence, including interviews with his former roommate and lover. If a trial is granted, prosecutors will intend to seek the death penalty for Robinson if convicted. A former Creve Corps police officer faced a judge for the first time in a Tazewell County court for allegedly shooting and killing her roommate back in March. 28-year-old Caitlin Gerken was formally charged Thursday. Police were sent to the area of Roosevelt Road and Main Street for reports of a shooting. The 911 call was made by Gerken saying Cazares shot himself. Gerken could spend over 60 years in prison if convicted of first-degree murder. The president of the Peoria Park District Board of Trustees hopes to remain in his role moving forward. Robert Johnson announced his intention to seek re-election after first being elected to the position back in 2019. He announced Thursday his bid, Johnson saying his biggest priority will be improving the perception of safety in Peoria parks. And prices for insurance from the ACA marketplace are going up again. Rates this year were 18% higher, and next year...
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0: From ABC News, I'm Brian Clark. Senator Lindsey Graham of South Carolina has died at 71, and his fellow South Carolina Republican Tim Scott tells ABC,
1: America lost a statesman, but I lost a friend.
0: Senator Chris Coons, a Democrat from Delaware, tells ABC there was no better friend but no tougher adversary than Graham, and he said the two had just discussed a bill that would implement new sanctions on Russia.
2: Lindsey told me that President Trump had just said to him he would support the bill, and it's my hope that we will take up and pass this bill in Lindsey's memory this week when we all get back to session.
0: And ABC Stephen Portnoy in Washington says the foreign policy focus lines up with Graham's career.
3: He was a national security hawk, a fierce critic of Iran and supporter of Israel and Ukraine. In fact, Lindsey Graham had just completed his 10th trip to Ukraine on Friday. The Israeli prime minister says Israel has lost one of its greatest friends. Graham's sudden death at 71 after a report of chest pains is shocking news here. He was running for re-election this November. He was due to appear on Meet the Press this morning.
0: South Carolina's governor will appoint a replacement. South Carolina Republicans will choose a new candidate for November's election. Meanwhile, there are still outstanding questions about the status of another prominent Senate Republican, Mitch McConnell. ABC's Jay O'Brien has more.
4: McConnell was checked into the hospital exactly 4 weeks ago today. His staff has still not said why. It's an unknown medical condition. His office continues to say that McConnell is getting treatment and that he's working on Senate business. The governor of Kentucky is demanding answers about McConnell's condition. And if McConnell continues to stay out and with Graham gone, that creates a numbers problem for Senate Republicans. They go from 53 voting Senate Republicans to just 51.
0: Iran says the Strait of Hormuz is closed. The U.S. says it's open as the two countries have traded fire as the peace deal remains in jeopardy. You're listening to it.
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0: The Rocky Mountain region could see record high temperatures today. Meanwhile, parts of the South have been inundated with heavy rains and flash flooding over the weekend, says ABC meteorologist Samara Theodore.
9: Flash flooding and heavy rain inundating the country, from the heartland to the south, stretching to the east coast. New Orleans submerged, cars stuck in the deluge, people forced to wade through several inches of water.
10: Come on, y'all, keep up!
9: The floods turning streets into rivers. Over in Tennessee, a separate system dumping 6 inches in some areas.
11: I'm just thankful we're alive.
0: People in Houston continuing to demand justice for the Tuesday killing of a man that ICE agents mistook as the target of an investigation, says ABC's Jacqueline Lee.
12: ICE officials claim Salgado Araujo rammed a federal vehicle during an attempted arrest and ignored commands, and he was allegedly shot in self-defense.
13: Let the investigation play out. If the officers acted outside policy or illegally, they'll be held accountable.
12: But an attorney for two witnesses say this is not true.
14: They confirmed that at no point was there ever an ICE agent directly in front of the vehicle.
12: According to DHS officials, there were no body or dash cameras that captured the shooting.
0: The World Cup semifinals are set, and it's the top four teams in the world as the last four standing. England will play Argentina on Wednesday in Atlanta, one day after France and Spain meet in Dallas. I'm Brian Clark, ABC News.
15: Oh. Here it comes.
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2: The owner of the pop-up chicken shop tells WMBD he has struck a deal to sell the business. This comes less than a week after a 4th of July holiday pay dispute caused several people to be fired. The whole situation sparked backlash online. Aaron Francis says he's already stepped aside, and Eric Salazar will take over the keys to the Peoria location as well as the Bloomington location. And the town of Normal will begin some resurfacing projects. Some major parts include Willow Street from Main Street to Linden. Also included is Eagle Road and White Oak Road at the College Avenue intersection. Drivers are encouraged to know your alternate routes for commute. And in Utah, a week-long preliminary hearing for Charlie Kirk's alleged killer is expected to conclude. A judge will decide if there is enough evidence for Tyler Robinson to proceed to trial. Prosecutors have presented a plethora of evidence, including interviews with his former roommate and lover. If a trial is granted, prosecutors will intend to seek the death penalty for Robinson if convicted. A former Creve Corps police officer faced a judge for the first time in a Tazewell County court for allegedly shooting and killing her roommate back in March. 28-year-old Caitlin Gerken was formally charged Thursday. Police were sent to the area of Roosevelt Road and Main Street for reports of a shooting. The 911 call was made by Gerken, saying Cazares shot himself. Gerken could spend over 60 years in prison if convicted of first-degree murder. The president of the Peoria Park District Board of Trustees hopes to remain in his role moving forward. Robert Johnson announced his intention to seek re-election after first being elected to the position back in 2019. He announced Thursday his bid, Johnson saying his biggest priority will be improving the perception of safety in Peoria parks. And prices for insurance from the ACA marketplace are going up again. Rates this year were 18% higher, and next year...
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1: From ABC News, I'm Brian Clark. News of Senator Lindsey Graham's sudden death at 71 has shocked Washington, D.C. President Trump told CNN's State of the Union.
2: I got to know him by little drips and drabs, and then we became friendly, and there was no better advocate. He was a fantastic advocate in the Senate, and he could do things that other people, he was able to. If I had a really big problem with a certain Democrat, he could work it out.
1: Graham's office says he died after a brief and sudden illness. 911 was called to his Washington, D.C. home Saturday night after a report of a man experiencing chest pains. As for what happens next, ABC's Jay O'Brien says
3: South Carolina's governor will now appoint an interim senator to fill Graham's seat until his term ends in January. Graham was running for re-election, so Republicans in South Carolina now have to hold a special primary to fill his spot on the ballot.
1: The U.S. and Iran have traded fire over the last several days, leading to uncertainty about the status of the Strait of Hormuz. And U.N. Ambassador Mike Waltz tells ABC.
4: I think Iran is still very much of the mindset that it can use the global economy as some type of leverage.
1: U.S. Central Command says the strait is open. Parts of the Rocky Mountain region could experience record high temperatures today, and that heat has been a challenge for firefighters as they work to battle a large wildfire outside of Los Angeles. ABC's Melissa Adan has details.
5: Firefighters responding aggressively. We've seen quite the aerial assault, even a military C-130 aircraft assisting, as well as a dozen helicopters and fixed-wing aircrafts dropping water on those flames that are burning into the Angeles National Forest. Well, it's also impacting surrounding communities, as nearly 600 people are under evacuation orders or warnings, and officials say one home was damaged.
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1: Police in Austin, Texas, fatally shot a man Saturday morning who they say was pointing a gun in the city's downtown at people. Assistant Police Chief Lee Rogers said
11: it was reported that this male individual was pointing this firearm at multiple people throughout the area. As we all know, this is a very busy area. It's a very vibrant part of our community with a lot of people out and about at all hours of the day.
1: He promised more information would be released in the coming days, including video. 15 tourists from India were killed after a speedboat they were riding in capsized in Vietnam. Witnesses said that there was no emergency medical care available at the shore when the survivors were brought back. In the U.S., lawmakers celebrated a new housing bill becoming law without President Trump's signature.
12: The president couldn't stop the bill.
13: If he had vetoed it, we would have been able to override that veto.
12: Congresswoman Maxine Waters, California Democrat, says the law aims to reduce homelessness.
13: We're not only going to create opportunities for affordable housing. We've got to make sure that public housing has the resources and began to fix up these houses.
12: Trump said he didn't sign the bill because Congress hasn't passed an unrelated elections bill that doesn't have enough votes in the Senate to pass.
1: That's ABC's Chuck Sievertson. The Final Four is set at the World Cup. After extra time wins for England and Argentina, they'll play a semifinal in Atlanta Wednesday, Spain and France in Dallas on Tuesday. I'm Brian Clark, ABC News.
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0: WJBC and Beer Nuts present the Scott Miller Show hat. This is an embroidered baseball cap. On the front of it, the Beer Nuts logo and the Scott Miller Show logo. And on the back of the hat, my cartoon photo with the big mustache. This is not a contest prize. This hat is not for sale. The only way to get a Scott Miller hat is when I gift them randomly. Now, there is only one rule. You cannot ask for a hat. If you ask for one, you are restricted from receiving a hat. You are banned. You do not get a hat. WJBC, good morning. Who's this?
1: Good morning. This is your mom. I want a hat. I'm a down low.
0: Mom?
1: We won't tell anybody.
0: What is rule number one?
2: Don't ask for a hat.
0: No hat for her.
3: MBD, he has struck a deal to sell the business. This comes less than a week after a 4th of July holiday pay dispute caused several people to be fired. The whole situation sparked backlash online. Aaron Francis says he's already stepped aside, and Eric Salazar will take over the keys to the Peoria location as well as the Bloomington location. And the town of Normal will begin some resurfacing projects. Some major parts include Willow Street from Main Street to Linden. Also included is Eagle Road and White Oak Road at the College Avenue intersection. Drivers are encouraged to know your alternate routes for commute. And in Utah, a week-long preliminary hearing for Charlie Kirk's alleged killer is expected to conclude. A judge will decide if there is enough evidence for Tyler Robinson to proceed to trial. Prosecutors have presented a plethora of evidence, including interviews with his former roommate and lover. If a trial is granted, prosecutors will intend to seek the death penalty for Robinson if convicted. A former Creve Corps police officer faced a judge for the first time in a Tazewell County court for allegedly shooting and killing her roommate back in March. 28-year-old Caitlin Gerken was formally charged Thursday. Police were sent to the area of Roosevelt Road and Main Street for reports of a shooting. The 911 call was made by Gerken saying Cazares shot himself. Gerken could spend over 60 years in prison if convicted of first-degree murder. The president of the Peoria Park District Board of Trustees hopes to remain in his role moving forward. Robert Johnson announced his intention to seek re-election after first being elected to the position back in 2019. He announced Thursday his bid, Johnson saying his biggest priority will be improving the perception of safety in Peoria parks. And prices for insurance from the ACA marketplace are going up again. Rates this year were 18% higher, and next year...
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0: 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That's with a K, of course. And then there's a link at the top that says Ask Kim. Just fill out that form, give me your question, and I read every single question that you send me. Sometimes you might be invited to go ahead and come here on the show. Other times I just might answer it inside of our newsletter. So if you're not already getting our newsletter, make sure that you really totally sign up. Right now, while you're thinking about it, head to getkim.com. All right, so you might be wondering, can AI predict the stock market better than my financial advisor? As it turns out, some information that I read this past week is that AI beat 93% of all human fund managers.
1: Oh, only 93%.
0: So some prompts you want to try: act as my financial advisor and then recommend a portfolio. Pretend you're a stock analyst and compare my investment portfolio against earning reports. You can also say, I'm this type of investor with this type of money, suggest five stocks. And then the AI will come back and give you some ideas. But just keep in mind that AI does hallucinate.
1: Yeah.
0: And if it tells you to buy GoPro stock, you know that it's wrong. You know, I've started investing in stock.
1: Have you now?
0: Yes. Beef, chicken, vegetable. And one day I hope to be a billionaire. Hey, make sure that you sign up for our newsletter at getkim.com.
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5: From ABC News, I'm Mike Tabusky. Flags at the White House and the Capitol building are at half staff today as tributes continue to pour in for Lindsey Graham, who died overnight from a brief and sudden illness, according to his office. President Trump calling his passing devastating on CNN. House Speaker Mike Johnson said Graham advocated tirelessly for American strength and exceptionalism. Vice President J.D. Vance, meanwhile, saying he was a one-of-a-kind figure in our politics.
6: The news is stunning to his colleagues. Lindsey Graham was just in Ukraine late last week. He was due to appear on Meet the Press this morning. The president on social media calls his congressional ally and frequent golfing partner one of the greatest people and senators I've ever known. In addition to his four terms in the Senate and four terms in the House, Graham also served for over three decades in the Air Force and Air Force Reserve, retiring with the rank of colonel. He was a national security hawk who argued for action against Iran and said in 2022 that Vladimir Putin should be taken out.
5: ABC's Stephen Portnoy. Lindsey Graham was 71. CENTCOM says U.S. forces launched a third round of strikes on Iran this weekend in retaliation for Tehran's attack on a container ship in the Strait of Hormuz yesterday. The Islamic Revolutionary Guard Corps says that crucial waterway is closed amid the fighting, something U.N. Ambassador Mike Waltz disputed on ABC's This Week.
7: I think Iran is still very much of the mindset that it can use the global economy as some type of leverage.
5: Meanwhile, talks in Oman to end the war in Iran draw to a close without any signs of an immediate breakthrough. ABC's Allison Kosick.
8: Tensions between the U.S. and Iran have been escalating, but President Trump gave the green light for a new round of talks with Iran. But U.S. officials tell ABC News U.S. representatives were not present for this latest round of negotiations.
5: And officials in Los Angeles County now say they've been able to stop the forward progress of the Summit fire, which is now 15% contained. You're listening to ABC News.
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5: A vigil last night in Houston following the death of Lorenzo Araujo. He was the 52-year-old undocumented immigrant who was shot and killed by an ICE agent this week while on his way to work. Hani Khalil, the executive director of the Texas Gulf Coast AFL-CIO, spoke at the gathering.
11: In unmarked vehicles, with no warrant to arrest him, without lights on, drove him off the road and shot him in broad daylight. Shame. Shame on him.
5: The Department of Homeland Security has admitted Araujo was not their target, but resembled the person they were looking for. The semifinals for the World Cup is now set after Argentina bested Switzerland last night. They'll take on England on Wednesday. France, meanwhile, squares off against Spain on Tuesday. It was the running of the Bulls this weekend in New Orleans. Minus the Bulls, participants of the city's 20th annual San Fermin Festival, dressed in traditional white and red clothing while being chased through the streets by roller skaters acting as Bulls. Angela Marshall took part this year.
12: It is quite different. I feel like this is a much easier, gentle version. I know we have a lot of fun hitting people, but it's much better deal to get hit by a little fat plastic bat than get hit by a bull with horns.
5: That event in New Orleans raises thousands of dollars for charity every year. I'm Mike Dubusky, ABC News.
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20: 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Pete McMurray.
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21: I mean, aren't nugs always saucy? Who eats a dry nug? 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
24: Hello and welcome to the show. Please follow the show on social media at Pete McMurray. And if you missed anything on the show, remember we post everything. Wherever you find your favorite podcast, please subscribe to the Pete McMurray Show. Let's say hello to Lisa Katara. Man, what a week for the McMurrays. We took a trip to Portugal. We took some time off, took a trip to Portugal. And the first 3 hours, my wife slipped on a marble step, dislocated and fractured her elbow.
21: That sounds very painful.
24: Very painful. And she was completely out of it. They called an ambulance. Have you ever been in an ambulance?
21: No. But I hear in Europe they don't cost $1,500 a ride, so it's not quite the scary experience.
24: Well, we were in the ambulance, and I may have taken a selfie just to bring it out in a few years.
21: Pete.
24: May have. Let's just keep, let's keep that in the trust tree, guys.
21: How
24: okay?
21: are you married?
24: Well, yeah. Have you ever been to an emergency room in a foreign country or Portugal?
21: I have not, no.
24: Think the pit. The emergency room waiting room. It was standing room only, five and a half hours. I stood up for 5.5 hours. Yeah.
21: Wow.
24: But she's in a temporary cast, and we are home, and she's on the road to recovery. Guess how much all of that costs? The ambulance, the emergency room, yes.
21: Like $50.
24: Zero. They didn't charge us a dime.
21: Yeah.
24: I go, are you going to take my insurance information? He's like, he just wrote down my name.
21: Yeah.
24: That's
21: it. Didn't need it. Yeah.
24: But.
21: Yeah, I mean, there's other ways, folks. Just there's other ways out there.
24: But if you think that's bad, that was nothing compared to the last week not having internet. Have you ever not had internet at your house? Oh, my God.
21: Pete.
24: The data was so slow. It was.
21: I can't, like, your brain must have just been screaming because you need more stimulation than any human I've ever met.
24: And hello, your cable is hooked up to your internet. Nothing was working.
21: You couldn't even get on Spotify.
24: Oh, my gosh. So I had to use the hotspot to get on my computer to watch some shows. It was, that's rough, man. Gosh, I was slumming it. I really was. big happy birthday to 7-Eleven this weekend, Lisa. 7-Eleven is celebrating Slurpee Day, the 60th anniversary of the Slurpee. When was the last time you had a Slurpee?
21: Not recent enough.
24: The company's 99th birthday, and you can get free Slurpees at 7-Eleven.
21: I don't know why, but when you make a Slurpee that's half Coke, half cherry, it's like the best thing.
24: I can't remember. Maybe in third grade, we never had Slurpees ever.
21: I mean, I have
24: never ever.
21: Rarely. It was like a super, super, super treat.
24: I mean, yeah. My mother's brother was our dentist, so we had no sugar in the house. And you couldn't have sugar treats. That was a big, big deal growing up, man.
21: That's sad.
24: USA out of the World Cup. They got beat by Belgium this week. They made it to the Sweet 16. We should be very proud of their finish. Have you been watching?
21: No.
24: What? You haven't watched anything? You haven't seen Messi? That guy is unreal.
21: Why would this be different?
24: Because it's the World Cup. It comes around every 4 years. So in 2 years, you're going to have the women, and another 4 years, you'll have the men. And it's in the United States. It's a big, big deal.
21: I know it's a big deal, and I'm excited for it, and I love that Americans have been showcased in a great light and shown as friendly and fun, and people are enjoying our country, but, like, I don't care about sports.
24: Lots of flopping. I don't think you'd enjoy that. The World Cup final is Sunday, July 19th. Coming up on today's show, we always have spirited conversations with the former Speaker of the House, Newt Gingrich. Mr. Speaker will join us on today's show. This is what I'm really, really excited about. La Bamba, Young Guns, Miami Vice, Lou Diamond Phillips has a new movie out, and he's coming back on the show.
21: That's exciting.
24: I love when you have a guy like Lou Diamond Phillips, who did the show once, and he has his people call us up and say, hey, he's got a new movie out. Would you like to have him on? And I'm like, yeah, of course. We love the guy. Young Guns, any chance to talk about that movie, I'll talk about it.
21: I mean, like, I know I've seen the movie, but it did not leave an impression on me.
24: Emilio and Charlie, Lou and Kiefer. Oh, yeah. They made a second one because the first one did so well. Yeah. Senator Mitch McConnell has been hospitalized in Washington, D.C. since June 14th. No one knows what's going on. Police scanner audio from the 911 called. There was CPR performed at his home.
21: Yeah.
24: McConnell's office released a statement that he continues to improve, but has not disclosed the reason the senator is in the hospital. And it remains unclear if the 84-year-old senator will be present when the Senate returns from recess. shouldn't we be entitled to some information?
21: I mean, if I was in Kentucky and he was my representative, I would not be happy that he's MIA. And also, like, we deserve to have, like, what if some disaster struck? You need him out there, you know, kicking up a storm for you.
24: Mm-hmm.
21: He can't do that from a hospital bed.
24: You love when the boomers don't retire. So Mitch McConnell's 84. Chuck Grassley, a Republican out of Iowa, is 92. I thought he was going to retire. 92? He's older than my mother.
21: It makes me really mad, especially because they were fully formed adults who had jobs and children and raised their kids before the internet was even a thing. Their experience in the world before becoming politicians is so different than the day-to-day lives of the people they are representing. How can they represent us? They probably still think you get on the internet by a CD in the mail called AOL. They don't know how anything works. They can't use Venmo. They can't use Zelle. I'm sorry. No, they don't understand anything of what we are experiencing.
24: So you're
21: saying gotta go.
24: Chuck Grassley should step down at 92 years old. Bernie Sanders is 84.
21: Get out.
24: Oh, yeah, 84 years old, man. Southwest Airlines called out some passengers this week, Lisa. Southwest shared a lighthearted post where they called out passengers who tend to stand up the moment after the plane lands and the seatbelt sign turns off.
21: Yep.
24: Are you one of those people?
21: Yes, I hate sitting.
24: So you pop up right away. Where do you expect to go? Are you just stretching your legs?
21: I'm not expecting to go anywhere. I don't think it's going to get me out the door faster. The seats are confining. I don't like being crammed next to whoever I'm crammed next to. If I can stand up and now I'm half in the aisle, half in my seat, like my personal space bubble has just increased by 50%. It's amazing.
24: Their tweets, you won't get off the plane faster by standing up 0.01 seconds after the seatbelt sign turns off, they wrote. The playful message appeared to strike a nerve. People got upset. They were a little upset about that. Sharing their rationale as to why they stand up immediately, one user wrote, I have a connecting flight that I'm going to be late to. All right.
21: Yeah.
24: Well, they usually make that announcement. Hey, we have two people in the back of the plane. Let them come through. They have to connect to a flight. They only have 20 minutes. That happened on my last flight. I'm like, good, let them go. I'm just getting my luggage. Not a big deal. But I do like to stretch my legs. I got bad
21: It just
24: knees.
21: Feels good to stand up and stretch. But also, as a person who likes things to run efficiently, there's nothing that makes me more bananas than the row in front of me has not prepared at all to exit the plane, and it's their turn. And then at that moment, they slowly stand up.
24: Come on, people.
21: They slowly scoot over. They're putting things in their carry. You're like, dude, if you have a complicated repacking process, you got to start before it's your turn to exit the plane. You're slowing me down.
24: I agree. I agree 1,000% on that. There are those people that move at a snail's pace, and then you got to help them with their luggage, and then they can't get the handle up, and they're holding up the line. Whew. It's a lot of stress for me.
21: But it's hard because on the other end, like, I don't want to seem like a monster. I understand we all have different physical abilities.
24: That's okay.
21: But
24: yes.
21: I am a monster. I'm a monster.
24: Just for the record, I always ask, can I help you with your luggage when they come on and come off the plane? Always. Hey, can I lift that for you? Always.
21: Which is funny because I'm 5'3", and probably people look at me like, lady, you can't help do nothing.
24: You work out.
21: But I'm short. They don't know. They just look at me and they're like, you can't reach the upper bin.
24: Can you lift up the suitcase to get in the bin?
21: Of course.
24: Oh, if you have some rando next to you, number one, talking to you during the flight, and number two, taking up your space, you're fuming. I can't imagine what you're like.
21: That's why I got to stand up.
24: Do you do a cocktail on the plane, or it just depends on what trip?
21: No, my body doesn't like altitudes and cocktails. It's a bad combination.
24: Oh, I love it.
21: I'm always sober on every flight.
24: Oh, shoot. That's terrible. Yeah. And quickly, Mick Jagger said this week, the Stones will indeed go on tour in 2027.
21: Retire. Go with Chuck Grassley and Bernie Sanders. Stop it. Enough.
24: Keith is 82. Mick is 82. And Ronnie Wood is a young 79. I remember my first Stone show was in 1989, Steel Wheels Tour. I went with Peoria Joe, and I remember saying at the time, these guys aren't going to be around that much longer.
21: They're legends. I respect everything they've done. Stop. You have enough money. Go away.
24: All right. Quick break. The president said this week the ceasefire is over with Iran. What does that mean for the region? Mike Tobin is in Tel Aviv for Fox News Channel, and Mike will join us live from Israel up next.
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9: Is the ceasefire done? Is the MOU dead?
23: To me, I think it's over. As far as I'm concerned, it's just a waste of time dealing with them.
24: That was President Trump this week, said the ceasefire with Iran is over. Iran attacked commercial ships in the Strait of Hormuz, something they promised they would not do. The U.S. launched strikes on Iran. Both sides traded attacks this week. Unrest in the Middle East. Mike Tobin is in Tel Aviv for Fox News Channel, and Mike joins us now live from Israel. First of all, I know you're busy doing hits with Fox News Channel. We appreciate your time, man. How are you?
25: Good. Slugging away. It always gets busy when there's a new stage of the confrontation, but we're doing all right.
24: President Trump says the ceasefire is over. What's the mood in Tel Aviv right now? Do people believe that this is just another flare-up or the beginning of something much bigger?
25: I think the Israelis are pretty cynical about the whole thing right now. They've seen it before. There's a degree to which they're saying, welcome to the Middle East now that the U.S. is trying to negotiate with Iran and dealing with all the madness you get in a situation like that. And the Israelis are pretty stubborn right now. Israel Katz, the defense minister, was pretty stubborn today about saying they're not going to pull out of the south of Lebanon unless Hezbollah is disarmed. And, you know, one of the components of the Memorandum of Understanding, or ceasefire, is that Israel pulls out of Lebanon. Well, they're not going to do that while Hezbollah can still fire rockets at them. You know, 2006, I was here covering Hezbollah rocket fire in the north of Israel, and they're sick of it.
24: You were there in 2006. I mean, this conflict in the Middle East, it's been going on forever. It seems like it's never going to get resolved.
25: I don't really have an answer to that question, and it looks like President Trump says the Memorandum of Understanding, so the ceasefire is over. They're calling him, he says. The Iranians are calling him. The Iranians say they're not calling him and looking for some kind of ceasefire, but what kind of a deal are you going to strike? It seems that the play that the U.S. is setting up right now, they've got 22 warships in the area, two carrier strike groups, that they're going to move toward this blockade of Iranian ports. And try to put as much pressure on the economy as they can, because President Trump, at the same time as he says we're going to hit them harder than they expect, he's also said that they don't want to return to full-fledged war out here.
24: Right. Well, Iran attacked commercial ships in the Strait of Hormuz, and they said they wouldn't. How can you trust them?
25: Well, you can't, right? And the Iranian argument is that those ships went out of their predetermined commercial shipping lane, and they traveled the route designated by Oman and backed by the U.S.
24: Mm-hmm.
25: So, and we see that the bulk of the ships are following the Iranian route because they don't want to get fired at.
24: Right.
25: And so if you get outside of the route, they're going to shoot a drone at you.
24: Israel, Mike, has lived under the threat of rockets and drones for years. You've spent a lot of time there. Are people just immune to it nowadays?
25: Yeah, they're used to it. It really becomes part of the drill. The last time I was here and there was a lot of missile fire, the drill where the you'd get the alert on your phone and then you head for the bomb shelter, people would hang out outside of the bomb shelter, smoke cigarettes or get a breath of fresh air, and wait for that last siren to go inside. And sometimes you'd get the alert on your phone and the missile would go somewhere else. But the idea of people scrambling panicked into the bomb shelters, that was over. People kind of rolled their eyes. Here we go. We got to go to the bomb shelter one more time. And some people didn't do it. And some people got killed because they didn't go into the bomb shelters. Even those little bomblets that were coming out of the cluster bombs, mm-hmm. That's enough to kill somebody.
24: We're talking with Mike Tobin live in Israel for Fox News Channel. What are Israeli officials telling you?
25: Israeli officials aren't saying anything on the record right now, particularly with this latest round of the ceasefire falling apart. The only thing we're getting out of Israel is what I mentioned before, that they're defying the call from Iran that they pull out of the south of Lebanon. You know, they're negotiating with Lebanon. The problem is nobody's negotiating with Hezbollah. and Hezbollah are the guys who are firing the rockets. And it's really interesting mechanism that that Iran has built in the deal, because they've got, you know, their forward deployed army, Hezbollah. So as soon as if you do return to negotiations and Hezbollah doesn't like the deal, or Iran doesn't like the deal, they can just turn to Hezbollah and say, fire some rockets.
1: Mm-hmm.
25: Hezbollah fires the rockets. Israel responds. They can say, oh, you broke the ceasefire.
1: Right.
25: You tank the deal.
24: And then Iran says, hey, man, they're doing it on their own?
25: Well, they've never really acknowledged the connection to Hezbollah. But without Iran, there's no Hezbollah.
24: Right.
25: That started back in 1983 when Hassan Nasrallah and those guys bombed the U.S. barracks. Mm-hmm. That was the growth of Hezbollah. So, and they've always operated with Iran cash, and they're entirely loyal to Iran.
24: You talked about that blockade with Iran to try to rattle their economy. What's happening behind the scenes?
25: Well, certainly a lot of intelligence gathering. They whacked a couple of railroad bridges because they said that those were being used to transport weapons. So there's a lot of intelligence gathering. And a big problem, I think, for any army at this stage of the conflict is you've got to have enough intelligence to keep getting new targets. Because you don't want to just be blowing up empty real estate. That costs money.
24: Right, right. And where do they get that intelligence? They have boots on the ground, people that are embedded in the community.
25: And so they got to do a lot of intelligence sharing with Israel. Israel, mm-hmm. you know, their intelligence is notorious and exquisite. The things that they were

0: WJBC and Beer Nuts present the Scott Miller Show hat. This is an embroidered baseball cap. On the front of it, the Beer Nuts logo and the Scott Miller Show logo. And on the back of the hat, my cartoon photo with the big mustache. This is not a contest prize. This hat is not for sale. The only way to get a Scott Miller hat is when I gift them randomly. Now, there is only one rule. You cannot ask for a hat. If you ask for one, you are restricted from receiving a hat. You are banned. You do not get a hat. WJBC, good morning. Who's this?
1: Good morning. This is your mom. I want a hat. I'm a down low.
0: Mom?
1: We won't tell anybody.
0: What is rule number one?
2: Don't ask for a hat.
0: No hat for her.
3: Roots for commute. And in Utah, a week-long preliminary hearing for Charlie Kirk's alleged killer is expected to conclude. A judge will decide if there is enough evidence for Tyler Robinson to proceed to trial. Prosecutors have presented a plethora of evidence, including interviews with his former roommate and lover. If a trial is granted, prosecutors will intend to seek the death penalty for Robinson if convicted. A former Creve Corps police officer faced a judge for the first time in a Tazewell County court for allegedly shooting and killing her roommate back in March. 28-year-old Caitlin Gerken was formally charged Thursday. Police were sent to the area of Roosevelt Road and Main Street for reports of a shooting. The 911 call was made by Gerken saying Cazares shot himself. Gerken could spend over 60 years in prison if convicted of first-degree murder. The president of the Peoria Park District Board of Trustees hopes to remain in his role moving forward. Robert Johnson announced his intention to seek re-election after first being elected to the position back in 2019. He announced Thursday his bid, Johnson saying his biggest priority will be improving the perception of safety in Peoria parks. And prices for insurance from the ACA marketplace are going up again. Rates this year were 18% higher, and next year they're expected to jump another 14%. Part of the issue is enhanced federal subsidies expiring, along with rising health care costs. From the WMED TV Newsroom, I'm Patrick Cunningham.
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4: Hello, Carol. What's it eat? I want you to rest well, and a month from now, this Hollywood big shot's gonna give you what you want.
5: Too late. They start shooting in a week.
4: I'm gonna make him an offer he can't refuse.
6: I'm gonna make him an offer he can't refuse, Lisa. You know,
7: Our next guest has been called the greatest living writer on movies. He's written more than 30 books on film and is back with a fascinating new novel, A Sudden Flicker of Light. Let's say hello to David Thompson. I love the fact that you're the greatest living writer on movies. How are you, David?
8: I'm fine, but I don't own up to that description. I do my best, but a lot of other people do their best, too.
7: Can we talk about The Godfather, the greatest movie of all time? Because Lisa's like, every time you see that movie or hear a clip, you have to talk like Marlon Brando.
8: Well, you do.
6: That's right, David.
9: Why does every man have to have this impression in their back pocket? It makes women never want to watch the movie again. And for the record, we also love the movie.
8: I think you're right. The Godfather is clearly one of the best made films ever. It won every prize it could. It made a fortune. And people still watch it. I know people who watches The Godfather probably once every 2 years and tests his impersonation of all the characters with his friends. And we're getting off on an extraordinary fantasy.
9: Uh-huh.
8: And we treasure those actors and their performances. But here's the point I get at, or try to get at in this book. The fantasy, I don't think it has anything to do with your life and the way you actually live. You can impersonate Marlon Brando in that film, and you sort of aspire to being like that.
7: Well, I love that movie. That's why I love doing the impression of Marlon Brando. What's your number one movie of all time? You have to have a number one.
8: Citizen Kane.
7: Citizen Kane. Wow, I've never seen it.
8: Well, that tells an interesting story. I mean, I tell you this. I think that if you were to see Citizen Kane, you would be impressed because of what it is.
7: Okay.
8: But I think you would see connections with The Godfather because they are both about men fascinated and drawn to power, power over their world, but power over their family, and people who feel for all the power they achieved, all the authority, all the success, all the money they made, if you like, they failed.
7: Mm-hmm.
8: And that, I think, is a profound American experience, and it's why Kane and The Godfather, two of the all-time classic American pictures, and we're going to keep going to see them and watch them and feel for them. But I share Lisa's feelings, too. The thing I really hate about The Godfather is the way Kay, who is really the only significant female character, the Diane Keaton character,
7: She
8: is excluded. Time and again, you see a shot where her face is looking pensive and anxious, trying to understand what's going on in the family, and the door closes, and literally, The door pushes her out of the frame. It's a world of men, and men in power. And for God's sake, When are we going to catch on to the fact that we have to share power with women?
9: I mean, because maybe less people would have been shot in the movie if some women were allowed in the room.
8: Absolutely agree. Because women are treated as sex objects, and they are treated as really the possessions of men who do as they're told all the time.
7: Mm-hmm.
8: And the culture of men telling women what to do, I don't think it's got a very good track record. I don't think this country is doing well on it. And that's why in this book, I take a film like The Godfather, I say so many of us have got Brando and Pacino in our heads. We sort of adore them. And there's a weird way in which guys particularly watch that film and want to be in that family. They want to be in that gang.
7: Of course.
8: Because it offers a kind of security.
7: Yes.
8: That they don't feel in their own life.
7: It's about loyalty. It's about power. It's about family. I mean, who doesn't want that?
8: Absolutely. But do you want that kind of family? And do you want that kind of situation?
7: Maybe.
9: I mean, I understand wanting to look good in a suit and saying cool line and maybe brandishing a gun at a perfect moment. But life's not that perfect. If you were in a gang, you would be a bumbling bunch of idiots.
8: That's right.
9: I think part of the reason these movies are so great, though, is we want to be immersed in another world. And The Godfather especially, when you watch it, you get sucked in within 30 seconds. And when the movie ends, you don't want to go back to 2026.
8: You want it to go on. You want the movie to go on, to be alive and live it.
9: Follow them forever. I want to see them flossing their teeth, taking out the trash. I want to
2: know
9: want to be stuck in that past. I want to see the past and the sepia tones, the warmth of the film. Which is funny because now so many films are shot so gray and dark and monotone. Is that why we're not getting that same sort of coddled, loving feeling of being sucked away as often?
8: Well, it's an intensely beautiful film. The decor, the light, the music, the pacing, those things are so seductive. You know what I mean? And also the period setting, because that's always a period film. It's sort of, even when it opened, it was set in a world that was like 30 to 20 years ago. And there's a sort of charm to it, a nostalgia. And certainly for places like New York and Las Vegas, which are the main settings for the first two parts, you really feel what it must have been like to be in those places at that time. That's one of the things movies do better than any other form. And it's what's always attracted us to them.
7: One of the greatest scenes, in my opinion, in movie history is when Michael is in the restaurant about ready to shoot McCluskey and Salazzo. The fact that he doesn't say anything, you're watching his eyes the entire time. That's what made that movie great. I just loved it.
8: What's really interesting is that Al Pacino was cast in that role with a lot of opposition. Mm-hmm. A lot of people at the studio, Paramount, didn't think he could carry it. And well into the shooting, even Coppola thought he wasn't cutting it. And there was a moment, it's well described in Pacino's book, Sonny Boy, that came out a couple of years ago, in which Coppola took him aside and told him, you're really not quite cutting this. You have to have more natural authority. And somehow Pacino got there. I think his performance in that film is terrifying because you see a man sinking into evil. And it's one of the great performances in American film. Coincidental, I think, that our present leader reveres The Godfather as a film. And I dare say he does Brando in his head a lot of the time. And I talk about him in this book as an extraordinary example of the way movie has impressed itself upon us so that we sort of wish we were living in a movie.
9: He understands how to frame it. He understands that we all grew up watching these things and that it's part of our psyches now and how it draws us in. He's very good at drawing us in, controlling the view, watching the eyes across the screen.
8: That's right.
9: You in that way. And whether you think it's good or bad, that's up to you. But you can't deny he is very good at being on film.
8: No question about it. And of course, the other thing is, it seems, as far as we can tell, that what he does most of the time when he's not on camera is watch screens. He watches television.
9: What other movies do you think had the biggest influence to politicians and leaders, whether it's a CEO or a politician at this time?
8: Which movies have had the most effect?
9: Yeah, like when you think of Wolf of Wall Street and you think, is it things like that? Or are there other films that work their way in that might be influencing the way people lead?
8: All films that deal with power and prowess and achievement.
7: David. Let me ask you, you're the greatest living writer on movies. Who are the massive...
8: Stop saying that, please.
7: Well, that's...
9: You're one of next the best name, man. Living writers on movies.
8: Yes. I do my best, you know.
7: Who are the mass appeal movie stars today? You brought up De Niro and Pacino in the past. There's been Paul Newman, Redford, Meryl Streep. Who are the big movie stars today? Tom Cruise?
9: Gosling.
7: Ryan Tom Gosling, Cruise. Nicole Kidman?
8: I don't think we have movie stars in the old way. Mm-hmm. And that's partly because there are so many different areas of our life that have produced star figures. Music, sport, politics. I mean, Tom Cruise is probably as big a star as we have in this country. Yeah.
7: Gosling?
8: No.
9: DiCaprio.
8: DiCaprio and Gosling, it seems to me, too shy, too modest to be absolutely flat-out movie stars. There is a self-dramatizing thrill about being Tom Cruise in Tom Cruise that makes him like an old-fashioned movie star.
7: Who is in his category, though? Is there anybody?
9: That's the point. It's changed.
8: I don't think there's anyone in his category. I personally love watching Brad Pitt. I admire him very much, but I don't think he's at that level either. I don't think these people are any longer as potent as the movie stars of once upon a time. Like
9: too much exposure. They have too much exposure. There's no mystery behind any celebrity anymore. And part of the mystery is what made them a star. There was mystery.
8: And they have too much competition from the rest of life. I mean, screens are just eating up famous people. And fame has spread out into so many different areas that movie stars have a hard time keeping up with it, I think. And they get tired. You know, I mean, and they sort of, lead actors become supporting actors gradually. And that's good. That's a career. And acting's a hard career. But Tom Cruise is emphatically Tom Cruise.
7: Yep.
8: Once upon a time in a film called Magnolia, Tom Cruise gave a truly great performance.
9: Great film.
8: As a very sick guy. He has greatness as an actor in him. And that's a daring thing. It's an old-fashioned attitude.
7: Right.
8: The star persona.
7: Well, the book is called A Sudden Flicker of Light. Don't call him the greatest living writer on movies, even though that is the line. David Thompson, thanks for your time, David.
8: Thank you very much.
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23: Monica, it's 6:30 in the morning. We're not working out. It's over.
24: No way! With 1 pound to go, come on! We're working, we're moving, we're in the zone, we're grooving!
7: You and I work out almost daily.
9: Yeah, I think I work out 5 to 6 times a week, legit.
7: I'm Gen X. You're on the cusp. I think you're a millennial, but you said, well, I'm at the end of Gen X. But anyway, we're pretty healthy people.
9: I'm one of those early millennials that is slightly different than the later millennials.
7: So millennials, 1980 to 1994. So Gen X, I'm Gen
9: Wait,
7: X.
9: Did they say there's like a...
7: Gen X, 65 to 79.
9: Generation.
7: Yeah, millennials... Millennials, 1980 to 1994, and Gen Z, 97 to 2012. Okay?
9: Yeah.
7: Which generation, Lisa, would you think is the healthiest generation for men?
9: Well, I would guess...
7: Ex-millennials, Z, boomers. The youngins.
9: The Z, because they're into looks maxing.
7: Correct! Yes! Gen
9: Z. Yeah, everything...
7: Z.
9: My nephews are in high school right now. It's all about lifting weights. They know the macros. They've got to get their hair right. Like, it's
7: creatine, very different
9: than the dudes when I was in high school.
7: Gen Z men are the healthiest generation as they drink less alcohol, exercise more, and they make more meals from scratch than older adults.
9: Yep. Yes.
7: I've said it before. We order out 10 times a week, every single week. I mean, we just don't.
9: How do you afford that?
7: No. I mean, we order out a lot. We try to home cook. It just doesn't work. Yeah. A study of men all ages examined different areas of their health and well-being, from their diet and activity levels to how much sleep they get and how stressed they feel. Not going to be good for our generation. Gen Z, 18 to 29 year olds, came out on top. It was found that they consume more homemade meals than any other generation, and they get more sleep than any other generation.
9: Yeah, because they're still under their parents' roof. They don't have money to order out 10 times a week, and mom's making the meals.
7: There's no stress when you're young. You don't care about anything.
9: No, you care about you.
7: Right. That's it. There's no stress. Millennials between the ages of 30 and 45 were a close second, followed by Gen X, ages 46 to 61. Boomers, who are currently between 62 and 80 years old, took the bottom spot.
9: Well, dude, they were still having 3 martini lunches. They were smoking in the office. There's a picture of me being born, and there's 3 packs of cigarettes on the hospital table where my mom is laying.
7: With older adults exercising the least and drinking more alcohol than any other age group, the boomers, folks. But they are leading the charge when it comes to their diet. Boomers have the fewest takeout meals. Okay. And also eat the most fruits and veggies.
9: They have less takeout meals because they can't figure out the apps.
7: It's DoorDash. It's so easy. They also emerged as the least stressed. Gen Z and millennials nearly 3 times as likely to struggle with feeling overwhelmed. The younger generation.
9: Yeah, because we're still in the middle of our working careers, and there's kids, and there's rushing and trying to keep your job.
7: Why is Gen Z stressed out? Really? You're stressed out in your 20s? Just go have fun. Go have a beer, go to a bar, hang out, go on dates.
9: Yeah, but dude, when you know you're going to graduate college and the job market is not the best, it's scary because you're like, how am I going to start my life?
7: When I graduated college, it took me forever to get a job. It just happens. It does. It's all about relationships. That's what I tell
9: my son. I feel like you sound like an old person now, because no relationship helps you get past the AI screening resume part of getting a job.
7: Well, you got to know people. You got to know. Network folks.
9: Yeah, well, 20-year-olds only know other 20-year-olds.
7: If you take anything from this break, remember, networking. Melissa Cohen, the head of nutrition at Vitabotics Wellman, said, it has often been thought that health is something of the youth, but the results show young men really do appear to be more aware of their well-being. And older generations are following suit, just perhaps in different ways. So they're eating fruits and vegetables, but they're not really exercising. That was never their thing.
9: No.
7: The study also found almost all men, 98%, claim their overall health is very important to them. Well, I hope so.
9: That's a lie.
7: Yeah.
9: Because 90% of men I see walking around look like their number one priority is beer.
7: Here are ways men are taking charge of their health. At number 10, improve their sleep pattern. Yeah, that's key. You got to get good sleep, man. Number 9, eat more protein.
9: No one in America needs more protein, okay? You're all brainwashed.
7: Number 8, don't get takeout. Yeah, well, that's kind of tough, man, if you're running late and your wife's yelling at you. Number 7, take vitamins or supplements. I used to take like 20, 30 supplements a day. I think I take 2 and a multivitamin. Vitamin D is in dog. That's all you need.
9: Yeah, the studies are really proving that.
7: Number 6, improve diet. Number 5, eat less junk food. Number 4, exercise more. Number 3, eat more fruit and vegetables. Number two, go for more walks. And the number one way men are taking charge of their health, they are drinking more water.
9: Where's the mental health?
7: There is no mental health on this top 10 list. I'm sorry, Lisa.
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1: From ABC News. I'm Mike Tabusky. South Carolina Senator Lindsey Graham died overnight from a brief and sudden illness, according to his office. ABC's Stephen Portnoy has a look back on his 23 years in Congress.
5: He was a national security hawk, a fierce critic of Iran and supporter of Israel and Ukraine. In fact, Lindsey Graham had just completed his 10th trip to Ukraine on Friday. The Israeli Prime Minister says Israel has lost one of its greatest friends. Graham's sudden death at 71, after a report of chest pains, is shocking news here. He was running for re-election this November. He was due to appear on Meet the Press this morning.
1: South Carolina Governor Henry McMaster will appoint a replacement ahead of the midterms. Tributes, meanwhile, are pouring in for Graham, with President Trump saying this on NBC's Meet the Press.
10: I got a message about 1 o'clock in the morning from one of the people at his office that he had passed away. I said, "You got it. I just can't believe it." He was like a member of the family to me. It's very tough, actually.
1: To Iran now, where the U.S. launched a third round of missile strikes overnight.
16: Secretary Pete Hegseth posting, "Iran made a poor choice. Now they pay." Iran then saying it hit back, targeting U.S. assets across the Middle East, now declaring it's closing the strait until the end of American interventions in this region and warning it will meet any retaliation with a severe response.
1: U.S. Central Command says the Strait of Hormuz is open to all vessels. It's been a weekend of severe rain for much of the eastern U.S., with cleanup efforts now underway in Pennsylvania, where storms brought destruction and flash flooding.
25: A fast-moving storm sweeping through Philadelphia, ripping roofs off buildings, flooding streets, cars submerged, others pushed by the rushing water.
26: 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I gotta go to work.
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1: The family of Mississippi teen Nolan Wells has hired a prominent attorney and is arranging for a private autopsy after the 18-year-old drowned on the 4th of July. ABC's Olivia Rubin.
31: And part of the sheriff's investigation social media video, full of boats and beachgoers, which the family says shows an argument involving their son, though the details are unclear.
32: We're working towards the same goal as the family, okay? We want a thorough investigation. It takes time on things like this to make sure things are done right.
31: The sheriff is asking anyone with information to come forward.
1: Community members gathered for a vigil for Wells last night. 5 New York City buildings remain evacuated and one street is closed after a building in Manhattan showed signs of a possible collapse last week. Emergency crews say they've stabilized the building now as a new investigation gets underway.
33: New York's Department of Investigation and the Manhattan DA's office have opened preliminary probes into Tuesday's column buckle at the old Pfizer headquarters on East 42nd Street. That forced 9 nearby buildings to evacuate, including a school with 400 kids. Investigators are looking at developer Metro Loft and the inspection firm hired to oversee the project. Mayor Mamdani is promising a full investigation.
1: ABC's Ike Ajachi. Fire crews are making progress on the Summit fire burning in Southern California. That blaze now 15% contained. I'm Mike Tabusky, ABC News.
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11: We just took a gun off of a gang member and we let him go.
12: I hired you because I need a partner who can understand why people are the way they are.
7: Oh yeah, it's very gritty. I don't understand why Lou Diamond Phillips and I aren't friends. I mean, he's been on the show, very entertaining, love La Bamba. We both have great lettuce. I'm looking at him right now on Zoom. His new movie is called Gangland. Let's welcome back the always entertaining Lou Diamond Phillips.
3: We're pals. We are pals.
7: I mean, we're almost
3: in the regulator sense,
7: good friends.
3: You know?
7: Yeah, I mean.
3: Yeah, well, you know, it helps to be in the same city. So next time I'm in Chicago, we got to hang.
7: Every time we have you on the show, I find out something about you. I had no idea that you were Filipino.
3: Yeah.
7: And I bring this up because I grew up with a guy that was Filipino, and I want to share this phrase, mahal kita.
3: That's fabulous.
7: Bros can say that to each other, Lisa. Yeah. Bros can say that.
9: I'm so proud of you. I don't know if I should be congratulating this.
7: Lou, what does it mean?
3: I don't know.
7: It means I love you. How do you not know
3: there
7: that?
3: You go.
7: How do you not know that phrase?
3: My mother obviously didn't say it to me enough.
7: I feel like I'm more Filipino than you are.
3: Oh yeah, you are, although I cook a mean adobo. I really do make great adobo, I have to say.
7: Oh.
3: Yeah, and it's so funny. We actually reveal in Gangland that my character is Filipino and not native. And it actually, yeah, it's interesting because I married into the tribe. Kim Guerrero plays my wife in that, and it's a lovely scene where, you know, she's cracking up because it's like I was brown, so everybody just sort of, you know, assumed, and yet it's one of those layers that are in Gangland where I'm this sort of perennial outsider who was really trying to take care of the community. So the dynamic is quite interesting.
7: It takes place on a Native American reservation. You play a tribal police officer. Can you explain to people, they probably don't realize, tribal police departments operate very differently than city police departments?
3: It's a big thing, and jurisdictionally, you know, all of that, and we touch on that a little bit in the film. Nick Stahl plays like the local, you know, cop, you know, and we butt heads quite a lot because of this jurisdictional thing. What I love about the film is, like I said, it tells a very specific story, and we shot this on Cheyenne Arapaho land in Oklahoma, but it's universal. It could take place in Chicago, you know, with different gangs, you know. It's very much a universal story. And
7: can you explain the premise of the movie?
3: Yeah, it's basically Denzel Washington's Training Day. You know, it's I play the tribal cop, and I bring in a young female cop. So there's our twist, played by Donna Nemrod. But she joins the force, and she's got, you know, she's got her own demons to deal with. And she joins the force on the eve of this young man getting out of prison, played by Elisha Pratt, who was fantastic in the film. This is his biggest role. It's his breakout role. And his presence back on the res could spark a gang war. So it's gritty and it's tense. And it's, you know, there's a lot of intensity throughout.
9: It seems like there's a lot of layers, because if you're working as a police officer in the tribal system, there's different rules. And then it's tribal policing natives. And so you feel like, who is your bond to? The law of America? Or are you more tied to not putting someone in jail because you know it's going to affect their family, the tribe? It has to be very complicated for these people to navigate all of that.
3: That is so insightful. I have to ask, have you seen the film?
9: Well, I watched the trailer and I could already pick up on that.
3: There you go, because I mean, no, that's huge.
7: She's the smartest one on the show. Yeah.
3: Obviously. And the cutest. But, you know, but that's why you and I are friends. You know.
9: That's
3: exactly right. And that comes into play. I mean, you know, at one point, Teddy has, you know, explains to you know, Toto, as he calls her, because, has these nicknames for everybody. You know, that you know, she worked blue collar, but where they are now is no collar, you know. And so he kind of has to, you know, give her the unwritten rules.
7: We're talking with Lou Diamond Phillips. The name of the new movie is called Gangland. You've had success in movies, television, Broadway, even directing. Was The King and I on Broadway your most difficult role because you were wearing a loincloth in front of a live audience?
3: Penang, actually. You know, it's the Siamese tie, you know, trousers. And it was very challenging because we found out in previews there was real gold thread in that Penang. And at one point, the damn thing was so heavy, it started slipping off my hips. I used to be a very lithe young kid. And I realized my pants were falling down in front of a full house. And it led to us putting suspenders on it because the pants were so heavy. Yeah, you know, you got to do what you got to do.
9: I think you can break character in that moment, though. I know generally on stage you want to stay in character, but...
3: yeah. Well, I held him up with one hand and, you know, tried to retain a regal stature at the same time, you know.
9: Beautiful.
7: Yul Brynner made that role very famous. Did you watch that before you did the Broadway run?
3: Actually, I did. I mean, you know, when they came to me and asked me if I was interested, I said, you know, I read the script without watching the movie again, and the script was amazing. I mean, just... you know, full of incredible humor and real interesting political and sexual, you know, dynamics. And then I said, okay, I'm going to watch the movie. And if Yul did everything that there is to do, I'm not going to do it. And then I was like, oh, he missed that joke. Oh, you know, they're not playing up the sexuality here. I mean, you know, the dude had 97 kids. This, you know, there was something going on in the palace, you know what I'm saying? So I felt like that there was new, you know, gold to be mined in that production. And indeed we did. You know, we won the Tony for best revival. And
7: right.
3: I was nominated.
7: You were nominated.
3: And Donna Murphy won.
7: Yeah, yeah. Yul Brynner, when I saw that movie, I remember one thing. The guy had no hair on his body and no body fat. Zero.
3: Yeah. Crazy. I did it with hair, and people say, why didn't you shave your head? And I said, well, because I'm playing the king. I'm not playing Yul. The real King Monkhood actually had hair. So.
7: I am a big fan of Kiefer Sutherland. You guys met on you guys met on Young Guns, and you've been friends ever since. He's just a good dude, isn't he?
3: The biggest heart in Hollywood, a heart of gold. That guy is just, I mean, you know, I love him. I love him dearly. I'm going to see him again, my goodness, in about a month or so. Believe it or not, at one of these cons, they are going to get all six of the original Young Guns together for the first time.
7: Really?
3: September 10th in Dallas.
7: I think I told you this last time. I bought a duster after I saw that movie and wore it in the 80s, man. I loved it.
3: Right? Yeah.
7: Look at Lisa's face.
9: You're cursing with the duster, and I'm over here thinking of, like, why does Mr. Phillips keep being drawn into these roles where he's part of the natives? And like, why do you keep being sucked back into that world? And you're talking about fashion from a movie.
3: Well, you know, I mean, it's like Al Pacino, you know, and God, they pull me right back in.
9: I mean, there's so much rich storytelling there because it's really so unknown to so many people.
0: You know, I think the Western and even the neo, you know, Western, the modern Western, you know, like look at the success of like Yellowstone and all those spinoffs.
9: Huge. Yeah.
0: You know, it's you got a big backdrop, you got big stories, you got, you know, there are modern day morality tales, you know, and science fiction is you know, just sort of an offshoot of you know, the Western. Mm-hmm. You know, you get to tell the big stories and you know, to talk about character and honor and integrity and all that stuff, and that's, you know, I'm drawn to stories like that.
7: You've had a very incredible career, and it's been very diverse. I mean, you went from La Bamba to Young Guns. You did The King and I in 90s. Weren't you on George Lopez's show, too?
0: As George Lopez, yeah. Yeah, that was very funny because the father used the same birth certificate twice. So yeah, that was fun.
7: And
0: yeah, I love popping up in comedies. Just, you know, I mean, The Chair Company, I'm you know, on HBO. We had our first season last fall, and it's still streaming.
7: What is it?
0: And
7: say that
0: again. The Chair Company with Tim Robinson. Yeah, I play his boss, and it was on HBO.
7: I'm writing it down. Always need a new show.
0: Yeah, we're starting our second season in August, filming, so I don't know when it's going to air. But yeah, funny, crazy, over-the-top, bonkers show, so love that.
7: What is the premise of that show?
0: It's a very, you know, he's not a perfect person. He's flawed. He's got, you know, his rough edges. And then the bad guy in that, you know, which is a great role, he even has his points. I mean, you can understand what he has to say.
7: Right.
0: So, you know, once again, hopefully a thought-provoking film.
7: Lou Diamond Phillips, always great to see you on Zoom, man. Thanks for coming on the show.
0: Pete, Lisa, thank you so much. Appreciate it.
7: What a good dude, man. He is just a good guy and continues to come on the show.
9: He seems really genuine.
7: He's Filipino and doesn't even know the language.
9: Right.
7: The Young Guns reunion, you got Lou, you got Kiefer, you got Emilio Estevez, his brother Charlie Sheen. August of 88, I remember when this movie came out. I just loved it. I told you I bought the duster. I wish that look would come back.
9: When you said you bought the duster, it's like every story you've told about how you copied a look from TV started flashing through my mind.
7: I love it. I love that look, man. When Wall Street came out, we all wore suspenders with our
9: And then
7: suits.
9: You dressed like Miami Vice. Did you ever have an original thought? Did you ever be like, I know that that's cool on TV, but I'm going to do what's cool for me?
7: We get our fashion from others or TV shows or movies or trends. I was just a trendsetter. I couldn't help it. I was following the trend. Yeah,
9: exactly. You were following.
7: When Young Guns came out, who do you think got top billing on the poster?
9: One of the Sheens.
7: Emilio Estevez. Correct. Oh, who had second billing?
9: I don't know. You think I remember who's in that movie?
7: I just said it. Kiefer.
9: I know, and I was already like, don't care.
7: So it went Emilio, Kiefer, Lou was number three, and Charlie Sheen was fourth billing. Lou's new movie is entitled Gangland.
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0: Pleasant Sunday afternoon. Welcome into Cardinals Baseball here on the Cardinals Radio Network. One final time before the All-Star break. It is the Cardinals and the Braves. Final game of this three-game series. Joe Pott with you. Glad you are along this afternoon as we get you ready for this series finale this afternoon. And the Cardinals are looking for the sweep after picking up a 4-1 win last night. Big swing of the bat came, of course, from Lars Nootbaar, as he had two runners on in that first inning and then gave the Redbirds the lead.
1: Lopez with the pitch. A swing, and there's a high fly ball. That's hit to deep right. It's a gunner for Nootbaar. He blasted that ball over the Cardinal bullpen. 3-0 Cardinals in the first inning.
0: So Nootbaar with the big swing of the bat there. He also scored the fourth run of the game in the fourth inning when he led off with a walk and then was driven in by Blaze Jordan. So the Cards get that 4-1 win. They had a good start from Matthew Liberatore last night, six scoreless innings. He has had the Braves' number. He shut them out in his last outing there, five scoreless innings in Atlanta. That coming just a week ago or so on June 30th. And three of his five career starts against the Atlanta Braves are scoreless outings for Matthew Liberatore. This afternoon, it'll be Dustin May taking the mound for the Cards. The Braves have made a little bit of a switch, and they'll use the opener. They'll use Danny Young, the left-hander, to make the start. And he's not made a start in his big league career. His last appearance came here on Friday in the game in relief after the rain delay against the Cardinals. So he'll make the start as the opener this afternoon for Atlanta. And then, of course, it'll be a bullpen game from there. We'll see how the Cardinals handle things with regards to the bullpen. I think they would certainly use Dustin May as long as he can. And he is one of those guys that is still bouncing back after a really good, that complete game start, if you recall. And now he's trying to get back on track. They did skip a start, but a nice start from him today would really help things out. The bullpen is in really good shape. I don't know if you'll see Riley O'Brien. Cardinals have used him the last 2 days in a row, and of course he's getting ready to go into the All-Star game in Philadelphia. So he might have the afternoon, but everybody else should be available and ready because of the fact that they've all got a three-day break or more coming up here after this afternoon's game. Cardinals start the day third in the National League Central, 50-44. I mentioned this last night, but they are right on track to where they were last year. I think they were 51-46 at the All-Star break. So the record nearly identical for the Cardinals as it was last year at this time. Cards trail the Cubs by 2.5 games for second place in the National League Central, and now trail the Brewers by just by 8.5 games. I say just because it was over 10 previously, but the Pirates helped out the National League Central yesterday, beating the Brewers twice in a doubleheader. That pushed the Pirates back over the 500 mark. They come in at 49-47, and the Reds at 43-51, bringing up the rear in the National League Central. We'll tell you all about what else is going on in the National League Central today. In fact, everybody playing sort of within the division outside of this Cardinals-Braves series. The Cubs are playing the Reds and the Brewers again at Pittsburgh to finish things out for this first half of play. And so, again, they'll be beating up on one another while the Cardinals are trying to gain ground playing against the Atlanta Braves. Brewers and Pirates, in fact, already underway. Man, the Pirates absolutely have the Brewers' number. They're up 6-2 in the fourth inning on the Brewers. So already good news for the rest of the National League Central Division. And the Reds and Cubs are getting set to get started also. So everything getting ready to go here. Futures game underway. The Cardinals have already had some participants in the Futures game this afternoon. Liam Doyle has already made an appearance in the game, a scoreless inning with a couple of walks and a couple of strikeouts for the National League Futures. I think that is it. I don't believe that we've seen the other representative for the Redbirds just yet. Coming up on this show, of course, we'll hear from the Cards manager, Oliver Marmol. Mike Claiborne had a chance to catch up with him. They talk a little bit about the All-Star game. We'll hear a couple of bits from Chaim Bloom, the Cards president of baseball operations, with regards to his role now in the draft and what that process looks like. As I mentioned already, you're going to hear from two All-Stars. You're going to hear from Ivan Herrera, We talked with him earlier today. You're going to hear from Riley O'Brien. Ethan Hannaford caught up with Riley O'Brien this weekend. So you'll hear from both of those All-Stars as they get set to make their first All-Star appearance. It's all coming up here on Ameren Total Access. First things first, time to hear from the Cards manager, Oliver Marmo. We'll do that next. This is Ameren Total Access. I'm Joe Pott at Busch Stadium. 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

0: We're back in on Ameren Total Access. Cards manager Oliver Marmol is going to the All-Star Game. It will be his first All-Star Game at the Major League level, as he's going to be part of Dave Roberts' National League staff. And he visited with Mike Claiborne, and they talk about his All-Star appearance.
1: Well, Oliver Marmol, here we are, final game before the All-Star break. And I want to talk about the All-Star Game. And you're going to be part of it as a coach. You're taking some players with you. But have you had a chance to sit back and think about being part of the All-Star process?
2: I'm sure it'll hit me once I get there. I've been texting back and forth with Dave today, and it's just it really is. It sounds cliche to say it's an honor, but it really is an honor to participate in something like that. You're in a room with the best of the best, and it's just to be able to experience that with my family and take it all in. Once we get there, there'll be certain activities prior to the Home Run Derby, then the game itself, but I'm really looking forward to it.
1: And you know, when you think about it, all managers want to be there as a manager, but this, I think, is a great learning opportunity for you as a coach in this particular title, but more importantly, the fact of being exposed to the game at that level.
2: Yeah, no doubt. I mean, however you can get there, it's fun to just be a part of it. And I think when you look at the different coaches that will be there, Mattingly's going to be there as well, and just being around Dave and the rest of the players, it'll be a good time.
1: You throw in batting practice at all?
2: Stop it.
1: All right, you know, you look at your guys that are going, think about what they've been able to go through. And when you announced yesterday or the day before that Herrera was going, he was overwhelmed. He never saw it coming.
2: No, it was pretty cool. And to have Moises and Espy, the scout that signed him, in the room was pretty

0: WJBC and Beer Nuts present the Scott Miller Show hat. This is an embroidered baseball cap. On the front of it, the Beer Nuts logo and the Scott Miller Show logo. And on the back of the hat, my cartoon photo with the big mustache. This is not a contest prize. This hat is not for sale. The only way to get a Scott Miller hat is when I gift them randomly. Now, there is only one rule. You cannot ask for a hat. If you ask for one, you are restricted from receiving a hat. You are banned. You do not get a hat. WJBC, good morning. Who's this?
1: Good morning. This is your mom. I want a hat. I'm a down low.
0: Mom?
1: We won't tell anybody.
0: What is rule number one?
2: Don't ask for a hat.
0: No hat for her.
3: Is Jimmy Crooks, and Crooks will be behind the plate this afternoon. And Crooks has already gotten this starter, Danny Young, because he got him on Friday night when he appeared in relief. That doesn't mean he'll have a chance. I don't know how long this starter, the Brave starter, Danny Young, will go as an opener. But if he gets down there, Crooks will have another crack at him. When we come back, we're going to hear some cuts, some clips of Chaim Bloom. He was on our flagship station, Camo X, this morning, and he mentions his role in the draft, and he has a story to pass along coming up. 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

0: Back in on Amherst Total Access, Joe Pont with you from Busch Stadium. Final game of this first portion of the season. Cards and Braves coming up at 1:15, the first pitch here this afternoon at Busch. Now, over the last couple of days, it is the Major League Baseball first-year player draft, and that is ongoing. In fact, it's ongoing all the way through this evening. And the Cardinals president of baseball operations, Chaim Bloom, certainly has a role. It's a little bit of a different role as the president of baseball operations. Randy Flores is certainly handling things for the Cards. But Chaim Bloom talked on KMOX, our flagship station in St. Louis this morning, about what that role looks like for him.
1: You know, it was fun to be a little closer to the middle of the action after a couple-year break from that. But honestly, really, the draft is about our scouting staff, the scouting department. I feel, you know, my role is really just to, as with everybody here, just to try to bring a different perspective, to ask good questions, to make sure our process is moving forward in as many directions as it can be. But to me, in this role, if you're trying to, you know, super scout, so to speak, and yeah, come over top of your people that have been spending years literally assessing these players, in my view, you're probably doing it wrong. It's more about asking the right questions and making sure we're in as good a position as we can be to make the best decisions for the organization.
0: A time bloom this morning on our flagship station, KMOX, in St. Louis, chatting with Mike Claiborne about the draft. He also passes along the story of an area scout that's no longer with us.
1: You know, someone we talked about, remembered in our room today, when Jordan Walker was drafted, Charles Peterson, the area scout, who I did not get a chance to meet, unfortunately passed away not long after that. And, you know, he is an all-star now with Jordan. And, you know, that's what we talked about. And the link for me, too, when Riley O'Brien was drafted by the Rays, the area scout that signed him, Paul Kirsch, also sadly left us way too young. And, you know, when we say this is what it's about, you know, I've talked to different people in this organization who have told me what a mentor Charles Peterson was to them. And when you talk about leaving your fingerprints on somebody, I got a chance, it was cool with the draft when we were able to announce JJ's deal, that our scouts were in, and we were able to shout out T.C. Calhoun, who's his area scout. You know, these guys putting us in position not just to bring great players in the organization, but great human beings. That's what it's all about. You know, the work you do, you never know when it's going to have an impact. And, you know, you hope you're around for that impact. But even if not, it's cool to think that people are doing work that, you know, even if they're no longer with us, the impact they have on other people, the impact they have in the organization can still go forward. So it's a pretty cool kind of link between the draft process and what we're going to see tomorrow in the Derby, and then on the big stage in Philly on Tuesday night.
0: That was cool to hear him talk about the fact that the room remembered Charles Peterson, and obviously he's got an all-star now in Jordan Walker. Chaim Bloom on KMOX, our flagship station, earlier today. When we come back, it is time to go inside the park. We'll hear from the guys calling the game next on the Cardinals Radio Network, powered by Graybar.
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0: We're inside Busch Stadium, and after the game today, we head to the All-Star break. And Ricky Horton, what has caught your fancy about this team leading up to the break?
1: Well, we actually asked Ollie that question not that long ago in his office, and what I like what he said, and I agree with it, is that the Cardinals are really developing a good culture, John. I think the culture of moving forward, the culture of understanding that you're going to have some rough days and that these young guys are going to kind of rebound from that, that's part of the culture. I think the coaching staff is critical in establishing that same kind of a culture with them and kind of letting them be free and breathe a little bit. And I feel like it's worked well, to the fact that there is a 3 or 4 game losing streak, a rough series like they had against Milwaukee. They can bounce back and beat Atlanta the way they have. So I think it's a culture. It's also just kind of the attitude of these young players. It's been very refreshing to be around them. We kind of hit on the word fun early on in the season, and I don't think that's changed much.
0: I don't think it has at all, but that was established, all of that, in spring training. And Ollie asked them at the time, do you think you can carry this forward? It's been a fun time down here getting this roster all set to open up a championship season. And then they managed to take 2 out of 3 games from the Tampa Bay Rays to open up the season. And look at where the Rays are right now.
1: Yeah, Ollie was asked that question, and he did say, yeah, I think we can. I feel like, and I think he's been able to say that. And this is really maybe what's different than a year ago. Cardinals, not much different a record than they had a year ago. They're a little bit better. A win today would put them 2 games better than they were last year going into the All-Star break. And yet, you know, he was asked that question. He said, yeah, I really do think that. And it wasn't like, you know, Pollyanna response, because Ollie's not like that. He's going to tell you what he really thinks. And what he said is, I see something different in this group of guys. He said there's not a bad guy in the clubhouse, and they support each other. He was particularly talking about how when Ivan Herrera was voted to the All-Star team, halfway through his speech to the team and as they congratulated him, he kind of turned and just congratulated J.J. Weatherholt for getting a contract extension, and he was happy for him. And, you know, Jordan Walker talking about his teammates supporting him when he was down the last couple years, that's the kind of attitude you want to foster in a clubhouse.
0: Well, the Cardinals today are trying to sweep the Atlanta Braves. They've won the season series by taking 4 out of 5 games from them. They're going to see an opener, and the Cardinals are going to counter with Dustin May, who hopes to be out there longer than 2/3 of an inning, like his performance as he was knocked out by Dominic Smith's line drive down in Atlanta.
1: Yeah, and last time out, he went 81 pitches. Ollie wants him to get up to about 90 today. So, I mean, pretty much full bore for the most part against Atlanta. And this Atlanta team, you know, other than that game you're talking about, you know, they've really struggled offensively lately. They are missing some key pieces, and I feel like they're kind of just treading water. I feel like the Cardinals have been playing them at the right time. They're a good team. They're in first place in the East by quite a nice margin early on. Now it's dwindled to 2 games over Philly, but this is a good club. They're going to get better, but I think the Cardinals playing them at the right time. And, you know, it's an important start, I think, for Dustin May going into the break, just to finish strong and, again, come out of the break and see what happens the rest of the way.
0: Well, we have the Cardinals and the Atlanta Braves. It's Dustin May making the start today as the Cardinals go for the sweep over Atlanta inside Busch Stadium.
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0: Back in on Amber and Total Access, I'm Joe Pott from Busch Stadium. I had a chance just a little bit earlier today to chat with the Cardinals all-star catcher slash DH. That would be Ivan Herrera. Here's our chat.
1: First of all, Ivan, congratulations on the first all-star bid.
2: Thank you very much. Yeah.
1: As you get this last series underway here, or last game of this last series underway, how important was it just to get into the break with a little momentum for this team?
2: Yeah, man, a huge win. You know, yesterday you just completed the winning series. We definitely need to go out there and, you know, try to get the sweep, you know, just because we, every time we come out here just to win, you know, that's the mentality we all have, you know, and play the game the right way. So it's just really important for us to continue that winning column, is that how you say it? Like column, just continue piling wins, and at the end of the year, it's going to be fun.
1: I've talked so much about the resiliency of this team, and I always point to, if there's a little bit of a rough stretch, I want to see how this team bounces back. So you start the homestand, and it's a long series with the Brewers, obviously the first place team. You don't win the series, but you bounce right back and get this series, and that's been the way this team's played all year.
2: Yeah, I mean, that's something we talk about in spring training. The resilience, about not giving up, continuing pushing, about not going in this stretch by yourself, that you got teammates that care about you. We talk about all of that stuff in spring training. We're doing it so far. So it's been great to Ollie that taught us that since the beginning. You know, we continue to show up for the team.
1: As we get ready to finish this first half, you're going to go to your first All-Star game. I know that has to be special for you. How special is it also to kind of continue that legacy of Panamanian players that have gone to the All-Star game? You've got Hall of Famers, Rod Carew, Mariano Rivera. You've got a long list that you're part of now.
2: Yeah, I mean, it's like super special to me, and just not because I, for myself, you know, it's just a lot of people. It's been, I don't know, like 13 years since the last Panamanian went to All-Star game. You know, it's been, you know, it's a blessing. Very grateful that happened to me. You know, I got the chance to represent my country over there. So, you know, like I said, super special to me, blessing, and, you know, so happy for it.
1: What are you looking forward to most about the week or about the game, anything?
2: Meeting great players, great coaches that have been around this game for a long time. You never know what somebody can say that can change the way you think about baseball, or maybe change your approach, get help with anything. You know, I'm going to be asking a lot of questions, so it's just I can learn from a lot of people that has been doing this for a long time. So that's one of the things that I'm looking forward to, and also meeting like great players that are going to be there.
1: Will there be any nerves, or is it just going to be fun?
2: I'd say more fun. I don't think I get nervous anymore around like great players, you know, just... I kind of meet a lot of guys. I've been playing this game for a long time, but definitely a little bit nervous just going, definitely in the game. If I get in the game, I'd definitely be nervous. It's like your first game in the big leagues, I feel like, and it's going to be my first All-Star. So I hope I get nervous. That means I care.
1: And it's also cool because you're going to be there with Jordan. You're going to be there with Riley.
2: Yeah, I mean, like I said, we all excited. I talk to Walker almost every day, like, bro, that's so sick. Like, I'm so excited. Like, we're going to get... You know, we've been playing for so many years now. We all know each other. Riley coming out of a huge year. So it's going to be fun. It's going to be a great time.
1: Ivan, congrats again. Thanks for the time, man.
2: Thank you.
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0: 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Ethan Hannaford caught up with another Cardinals All-Star, Riley O'Brien.
1: First off, congratulations. How excited are you for the opportunity?
2: Yeah, I'm definitely excited. Thank you. It's been a long journey, but it's nice to get rewarded with something like this for sure.
1: Well, what is the thoughts, emotions, knowing also, you know, youngsters like Jordan Walker, Von Herrera, and then your manager, Ollie Marmol, also going with you the last couple of years, a couple of lone Cardinals going, but now several of you going. What does it state about the way in which this team continues to progress?
2: Yeah, I think there's a ton of talent on this team. I'm really excited to be going with those guys. I think they all deserve it. They've all had great seasons. It's going to be a lot of fun.
1: When you talk about this team and how they have continued to exceed expectations, a lot of noise outside even going into the year as to what this team was going to be. What's been the biggest key for you guys to block out that noise and keep it all in here?
2: I think we know what we have here. We got a lot of talent. We got a lot of young guys. We just show up to the ballpark every day ready to play as hard as we can. And if we win, we win. And if we lose, we show up the next day ready to go. I think it's been a really fun year. I think it's a great group here, ton of talent, ton of just good people. It's been a lot of fun so far this year.
1: Jordan Walker going to be getting his opportunity to swing in the home run derby. What are you most looking forward to about that night leading up to the All-Star game?
2: Yeah, I mean, I just seeing him hit some bombs. We just got a little bit taste of it. He had a little practice round out there, and man, he was hitting the ball hard. So I'm looking forward to seeing that in Philly.
0: Ethan Hannaford caught up with Riley O'Brien. Thanks to Ethan. That is Inside the Clubhouse. It's built by Window Nation. We're wrapping up this edition of the program. 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

0: Time to close out this edition of Ameren Total Access. One final time before the All-Star break. The Cards and Braves are coming right up. Hey, here's this note to pass along. The Pirates are absolutely hammering the Brewers this afternoon. They put up a 10 spot in the fourth inning and lead that game in the top of the fifth, 14-2. So the Pirates continue to help out the rest of the National League Central Division. Quick look at the pitching matchup for this afternoon's game. Dustin May makes his 18th start of the year. He's 5-6 with a 4.5 ERA, 89 innings, 85 strikeouts for May. You heard Rick Horton on Inside the Park talk about they're looking about 90 pitches for Dustin May this afternoon. Last start came on the 6th, 4 2/3 scoreless innings against the Brewers here at Busch Stadium. No walks in that game, struck out 7, so a good bounce back for him. Danny Young is going to be the opener today for the Braves. First career start. He last appeared on Friday. Pitched an inning in relief, gave up the homer to Crooks. Overall, he's 0-1 with a 2.7 earned run average. The voice of the Cardinals, John Rooney and Rick Horton, will take you through all the action. I'll have you back on the post-game show. Enjoy the game this afternoon on the Cardinals Radio Network, powered by Graybar.
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11: Welcome to St. Louis Cardinals baseball from Busch Stadium, downtown St. Louis. The Cardinals hosting the Atlanta Braves and going for the sweep today. Cardinals have played well against Atlanta. Atlanta leads the National League East Division by 2 games going into this final game leading into the All-Star break. But the Cardinals are 4-1 against Atlanta, including a victory here last night. A 4-1 game where the Cardinals got 3 of their 4 runs, only 5 hits total, but the big hit came in that first inning when they got 3 off the bat of Lars Nootbaar.
12: Lopez with the pitch. A swing, and there's a high fly ball. That's hit to deep right. It's a gunner for Nootbaar. He blasted that ball over the Cardinal bullpen. 3-0 Cardinals in the first inning.
11: Nootbaar back in the lineup today. He'll be batting fifth. And we are glad you're with us on the Cardinals Radio Network, powered by Graybar. This is Ricky Horton. I'll be alongside John Rooney and Mike Claiborne. Jim Jackson is our producer engineer. And we've got a little bit cooler day today, still pretty warm in downtown St. Louis. And it's Kids Sunday. We've got the kids walking the bases after the game. And we've got Sesame Street Day, a lot going on at the ballpark, as we expect a nice crowd as the Cardinals try to win their 51st game of the season as they come into play with a record of 50-44, and they are 6-6 in the month of July. And the Cardinals are playing against a team. We mentioned how good they played against the Braves. The Braves have the fourth best winning percentage in all of baseball. That's how good they are, but the Cardinals may be getting them at the right time. By the way, the Brewers are up against Paul Skeens today as they play Pittsburgh. Cardinals picked up a game and a half yesterday on Milwaukee. And let's take a look at our starting pitchers here for the afternoon game. It'll be Dustin May going for the Cardinals, making start number 18. He's trying to rebound from a rough start against Atlanta last time. That was the start where he went two-thirds of an innings, got hit with a line drive, and ended up being taken out of the game. He's 5-6 overall, and he's up against Danny Young, who's going to be the opener for Atlanta. We expect J.R. Ritchie to be their bulk pitcher today, but Danny Young has pitched in this series, and the Cardinals were able to beat him. He's 0-1, his first career loss, in fact, a 2.7 ERA. He's a lefty that throws essentially two pitches. Dustin May throws six of them, so he's got a big mix. It'll be Young and May. I'll have the lineups for you when we come back.
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11: Welcome back to Busch Stadium. A lot going on today as David Eckstein's in the ballpark, Tony La Russa's in the ballpark, and so are the Atlanta Braves, who have a record of 54-40, but they've only won 9 of their last 28 games as they now hold just a 2-game lead over Philadelphia in the East. The Cardinals 8.5 games behind Milwaukee, but just 1 game out in the wild card race. And let's talk about the lineup today, and they're presented by Bet365, where winning is everything. Walt Weiss is the manager of the Braves, a former player, very good player indeed, as Drake Baldwin will lead off for him. He was the rookie of the year last year. He will do the catching. Ozzie Albies is not having a very good road trip, 3-18, but he can be very good, actually 0 for his last 9, even more, a .267 average for him. He's the second baseman, and he'll bat second. Matt Olson will play first base and hit third. He's their Iron Man. He plays every day. And Michael Harris in the cleanup spot will be in center field. He is 9th in the league in batting at .300. Mauricio Dubon will play left field. Dominic Smith, 1 for his last 10, will be the DH. Austin Riley plays third base. Jim Jarvis, the former Tiger, will play short. And we'll see Brewer Hicklin in right field for the first time. He has been around a little bit in the big leagues. He's played 10 big league games, and he's got right field today. Oliver Marmol is the manager of the Cardinals, 40-year-old manager, and he'll lead off with J.J. Weatherholt, who plays second base. Ivan Herrera, headed to the All-Star game, will be the DH and bat second, and he'll be with Jordan Walker, who's also headed to the All-Star game. He's going to be in right field, and Jay Walk has a six-game hitting streak, and he's been on base at least once in 17 straight games. Alec Burleson will play first base and bat next. Lars Nootbaar is the left fielder, and he will bat fifth. Again, he homered yesterday. Mason Wynn, 0 for his last 12, but don't count him out today. We'll play shortstop. Nathan Church, 0 for 17, but his birthday is today, so maybe he'll break out of it today. He'll play center. Jose Fermin, the third baseman, hits next, and Jimmy Crooks will be the catcher and bat ninth. Last time we saw him, he went deep, and Jimmy Crooks in the lineup doing the catching. There's your lineups. First pitch, Braves, Cardinals comes up next.
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11: Cardinals have taken the field. We're about ready for baseball today. The sun is shining. In fact, it just came out, broke out a little bit a couple of seconds ago, and it's a really a gorgeous afternoon, a little on the warm side. It's heated up to 87 degrees. May cool down later in the day today, but it is really a perfect day for baseball. The Cardinals in their home white, and it's Dustin May who gets the start today as we go into the All-Star break. After the game today, the Cardinals trying to go to +7 with a victory today and a sweep. And May will deliver the first pitch, sponsored by Rawlings, the official baseball of Major League Baseball. It'll be Adam Beck behind the plate. Steven Jasinski will be at first base. Jeremy Rahak is our umpire at second. And the crew chief is Dan Isania. He'll be down at third. And the first batter for Atlanta will be Drake Baldwin. He steps to the plate. And with our first pitch, here is the voice of the Cardinals, John Rooney.
22: All right, Ricky, a great Sunday to wrap up the first portion of the season, even though we're well into the second half. So the Cardinals go for a sweep today against Atlanta. Here's Drake Baldwin out of Missouri State taking a pitch for a strike. 86 degrees here in St. Louis at 115 for the first pitch, 88 degrees in Atlanta, and we have a pretty good breeze blowing out from left to right field at 9 miles an hour. The pitch to Baldwin, he takes it down and in. Baldwin for the series, one hit and seven at-bats, a walk, and he's grounded into a double play. Baldwin has been batting cleanup, and they did this during the series in Atlanta where he'd bat leadoff, and Harris hit in the number four spot like today. The 1-1 pitch, and that's hit in the air, left field. moving down the line and in fair territory. Newtbar wearing the sunglasses puts it away. Baldwin with a fly ball out. That's the way our game begins today on Sunday, July the 12th, 2026.
11: This is really a redo start for Dustin May against the Atlanta Braves. The start that he had last time didn't last very long. Two-thirds of an inning, gave up some hits, and then was hit by a ball back to the mound. So he'd like to kind of get back on track. Think about the game he had on the 15th of June when he one-hit San Diego.
22: Hitting second in the lineup, Ozzie Albies. And he bounces one foul. That goes down the right field line. Albies, 0 for his last 9. In his last 7 games, 6 for 29 with a couple of RBIs. But he has struck out 11 times in his last 7 games. The infielders are playing him to pull when batting left-handed. He bats left-handed against Dustin May. The pitch taken low for a ball, threw him a changeup, and it's one ball and one strike. Albies comes in hitting 267, 3 hits shy of 100, 20 doubles, 14 home runs, and 51 runs batted in. The windup, the high leg kick, and May's next pitch. Fastball, that's outside.
11: John, remember that time 2 weeks ago when we were talking about the fact that the Cardinals would have 14 games in 13 days? How would they handle all of the best teams in the National League, except for the Dodgers? They're 7-6 in those games.
22: Here's the sidestep, the high leg kick, the 2-1 pitch. That's called a ball just outside. Jimmy Crooks is doing the catching today. Well, going on the road trip to Atlanta and Chicago, we were thinking, boy, 500 trip,
11: yeah,
22: that'd be
11: exactly
22: great.
11: Exactly.
22: Well, it turned out to be 4-2.
11: And you could be 2 games over 500 during that time with a victory today. That would be more than you could have hoped for.
22: The 3-1 pitch on the way. That's taken for ball 4 just high. A one-out walk to Ozzie Albies brings Matt Olson to the plate. Matt Olson is 3 for his last 18, 1 for 7 in this series, and he's been on with a hit by pitch.
11: We'd seen Dustin May several times when he was with the Dodgers, but I don't remember thinking, wow, this guy has great control, but he does. That's just his 25th walk in 89-plus innings.
22: The infield, a double play depth. The pitch right down the middle, strike one to Olson. Former Athletics first baseman. But when they had Olson and Chapman at the corners, they had something going out there in Oakland.
11: How about the Athletics losing 9 of their last 10?
22: Mm-hmm.
11: They've got a good team. At least they were good against us.
22: The one strike pitch, and that's bounced to first, and Burleson has that go off his glove and to the catcher Jimmy Crooks, about maybe 15 feet away from home plate. Burleson was trying to scoop it, step on first, and maybe get a double play on Albies. As it turns out, it goes as a base hit for Olson.
11: That's an error, but with Burley, the idea was he was trying to do a little bit too much, and that's exactly what you're talking about. He was trying to get that ball on a half hop. He could have taken a hit.
22: He was taking a quick look to first base when he was swiping for the ball. Thought he had everything gauged perfectly.
11: Could have taken a step, half step back. I mean, could have, would have, should have. It's easy to say what you should do in the rearview mirror, but not an easy hop for sure, but it still should be an error.
22: Here is Michael Harris the second, as the Braves have something going now against Dustin May. Two on, one out. A swing and a ground ball. That's hit to Burleson, throwing to second to get the out there on Olson, and that's all they're going to get. Albies takes third, and Harris is at first base. Two down. Burleson was quite sure-handed on that.
11: The only reason I'm saying it should be an error was it was not hit that hard. If it's hit hard, now it was a short hop, but it was certainly a playable ball, and it could have been a double play. Would not have been an easy one to turn.
22: So the lead runner, Albies, is over at third base now for Mauricio Dubon, who hit a home run in the game, accounting for Atlanta's run last night. Dubon is 8 for his last 30 with the homer I spoke of and 4 runs batted in. Dustin May pitching out of the stretch with runners at first and third base. Harris is leaning, doesn't go. The pitch taken for a strike. And we have to wait a moment on Adam Beck. He takes his time.
11: Didn't we run into this with Ollie
22: in Minnesota?
11: Yes, we did. And Ollie was telling him, get faster. He was not happy with it. And there was several reasons for that.
22: It was over a challenge.
11: Yes.
22: and it took more than 5 seconds to grant the challenge. Slowly hit ground ball foul on the third base side. Sounded like that broke Dubon's bat, but he stays at home plate. Ozzie Albies walked. He's over at third. Olsen was given credit for a single that went off Burleson's glove toward the plate. He was out on a force play by Harris, who's the runner at first base with a good lead. He doesn't go, and the pitch is swung on, fouled off the end of the bat. Pretty good sweeper there by Dustin May. And Dubon was kind of going with the pitch, trying to hit the ball to right field, and fouled it off. Mauricio Dubon. He came to the big leagues with Milwaukee, then San Francisco. We saw a lot of him in spring training with Houston. A move to first, and Harris is back in safely.
0: From Honduras. This certainly is a world game, isn't it?
22: Sure is. Mauricio Dubon batting fifth in the lineup. Dustin May is ready. There goes the runner from first. The pitch is swung on and fouled out of play. Harris all the way to second, heads back to first base with two down and an 0-2 count on Dubon. After the All-Star break, the Cardinals will be in Phoenix, Arizona, playing the Diamondbacks Friday night, Saturday afternoon, and Sunday afternoon. Then go on to Anaheim to play the Los Angeles Angels. 0-2 the count. The pitch. Upstairs, one ball, two strikes. Dustin May making start number 75 in his career, his 89th game overall between the Dodgers, the Red Sox, and now the Cardinals. May this year with the Cardinals, 5-6, a 4.55 ERA. Harris is going. The pitch swung on and fouled off. Dubon homered off Luis Gastelum in the game last night. And Riley O'Brien was able to finish up things for Matthew Liberatore as the Cardinals have won the first two games in the series. We're in the first inning, first and third, the pitch. A swing and a high fly ball down the right field line. It's in foul territory. Walker on the sidetrack. He makes the catch and dives into the screen. He's able to hang on for out number three.
0: Wow.
22: And he appears to be all right as he hit the screen and also hit the railing. It's padded down there, but that doesn't provide a lot of protection. Well, that was a hard fall into that.
0: It is. He went head first basically into the people in the front row with the netting around him and kind of bent his back a little bit, but he seems to be okay.
22: What a play, holding Atlanta scoreless with the Cardinals coming up.
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22: A breaking ball outside to J.J. Weatherholt opens the bottom of the first inning. Atlanta nothing. The Cardinals are batting against Young, a lefty who deals a strike on the outside corner. Danny Young pitched the eighth inning here on Friday night, giving up a home run to Jimmy Crooks, the first batter he faced. Weatherholt a fly out, Herrera a fly out, and Walker a strikeout. That's what happened to the next three batters facing Young. There's a fastball and a strike called.
7: I would be surprised if Young is in that long to face Crooks again in this game. He's really going to be an opener here. When's the last time we had a starting pitcher that's a two-pitch pitcher? Sinker, sweeper, and he throws them about 50% of the time each.
22: The pitch taken a little bit high by Weatherholt. No challenge by Drake Baldwin. Two balls, two strikes. Weatherholt is 0 for his last six. He has two walks, a run scored, and a strikeout in this series. The pitch by Young. A swing and a miss. The sweeper strikes out Weatherholt. Well, Oliver Marmol has left-handed batters Weatherholt, Burleson, Nootbaar, Church, and Crooks in the lineup because of the bulk pitcher being a right-hander coming on in a while.
7: John, I wonder, looking back on that play that Jordan Walker made down the right field line, and we saw that happen with Arenado several times last year down the left field line where he ends up going into the seats. I don't like the way the screen works here at Busch Stadium and maybe in other places too.
22: Here's a swing and a miss by Ivan Herrera.
7: I feel like it should be firmer. I feel like the guy should be able to go up against the screen and then bounce back or at least brace himself. I just don't like the fact that you can fall into the netting and end up in the first row with nothing to brace yourself. I think guys are going to get hurt that way.
22: There's a pitch down and away. Well, how about Wrigley Field? There's no padding behind the ivy on those walls.
7: Yeah, I mean,
22: and I'm shocked that the Players Association hasn't done something about that.
7: I think we should do something about the netting. I like the netting. I think it's great to protect fans, clearly.
22: Here's a sweeper, check swing, and a strike called by the first base umpire, Steven Jaschinski.
7: I think it should be more taut. So if you go up against it, You kind of can catch the ball and almost bounce off of it. It'll give a little bit, but I just think it gives way too much. It's not healthy for players, in my opinion.
22: We'll let you go down there and teach it.
7: Well, not that kind of taught.
22: Here's the 1-2. A foul ball back to the screen.
7: I guess I should have spelled what I said.
22: I know what you meant. 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
3: 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On deck, Alec Burleson. And here's Young with the payoff pitch. Ball 4 low, and the Cardinals have a base runner with two outs. Jordan is a walker for the 32nd time. In most cases, those two-out walks can be as bothersome as leadoff walks, but Burleson, who has had his issues against left-handed pitching, seemed to correct some of that earlier in this homestand. Let's see what he does here. He's 0 for his last 8 overall. The runner goes. Big jump. Swing and a miss. The throw to second, and that's way too late. Walker with his 13th stolen base.
4: I love the head first slide of Walker. He took off like he was diving into a pool. I mean, he covered so much ground in the last 10 feet with that head first slide. That's why he's safe.
3: Walker's in scoring position. One strike to count on Alec Burleson. Lefty against lefty is Danny Young from the belt. Checks out second and pitches. A swing, and there's a drive. That's hit well to left field. Back to the wall. And that ball is off the wall. Burleson doubles in Walker. A wide turn at second for Burley. As Dubon picks up the ball in short left field, Burleson signals to the Cardinal dugout, celebrating the RBI double. 1-0 with two down. And I love two out RBIs.
4: And I love that hit against the left-handed pitcher. It was a fastball down and away, and he took it away. Dubon's done a nice job defensively in this series, but he couldn't get to the ball. It hit off the base of the wall. And Burley, an easy stand-up double. And that two-out walk, John, that can be dangerous, was dangerous.
3: It certainly was. Burleson made sure of it. And here's Lars Nootbaar, another left-handed batter, who crushed a three-run homer in the first inning in yesterday's game. Young's pitch. Nootbaar takes strike one. The Cardinals won a 2-1 game on Friday night, a game that featured a 2-hour, 44-minute rain delay. The game itself lasted 2 hours and 23 minutes. Nootbaar takes a sweeper outside. One ball, one strike. And then last night, Nootbaar homered in the first. In the fourth inning, Nootbaar walked and scored on a two-out hit by Blaze Jordan. The Cardinals went on to win 4-1. 1-0 today. Looking for more. Young with the pitch. Nootbaar chops that foul on the first baseline. One ball, two strikes. The outfielders helped out Dustin May in the top half of the first inning. Greg Baldwin hit a ball down the left field line. Nootbaar traveled a good distance to catch that in fair territory. And then with runners at first and third, Mauricio Dubon hit a foul ball down by the tarp, just past the tarp, and Walker went diving into the screen to catch it. There's a big sweeper that somehow Baldwin got a glove on it, kept the ball from going to the bricks, and it rolled out in front of the plate.
4: I don't know how he did that. He just saved a wild pitch big time. That he had to reach out as far as he could reach out. The sweeper swept about 2 feet outside, and he was able to take a step out and get a glove on it somehow.
3: Burleson takes a good lead at second base. The 2-2 pitch here for Lars Nootbaar. Nootbaar takes ball three wide, and Mason Wynn is on deck. A two-out walk to Jordan Walker. The run was set up by a stolen base by Walker and Burleson's double off the left field wall.
4: Love the crack of the bat of Burleson's double, too.
3: 3-2. Burleson leads at second. The pitch to Nootbaar. Outside, ball four. Three consecutive base runners after two outs for the Cardinals, leading to Mason Wynn, a right-handed batter.
4: They're going to get their bulk pitcher up right now. I mean, it's a matter of time anyway, but he's been going through some lefties here.
3: In fact, the bulk pitcher's coming into the game. Pitching change brought to you by Goodwill.

0: 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We will be back.
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0: J.R. Ritchie, a right-hander, 1-2. He's not had a start since June 23rd at San Diego and has worked three times now out of the Atlanta bullpen. He pitches. Mason Winn takes strike one. Ritchie on in relief of Danny Young, who's responsible for Burleson at second and Newpart first base. And the Cardinals are looking to add to a 1-0 lead in the bottom of the first. Ritchie with the pitch, and that's fouled off. Two strikes on Wynn. Mason 0 for his last 12, and over his last seven games, 3 out of 21 with a run scored and a run batted in. But when Mason has been hitting right, he's been taking the ball to right field.
5: He has.
0: In fact, Olsen moves over another step to his right to try to cut down some of that area. The pitch to Wynn, a swing and a miss. He's out on strikes, leaving two on. And after one, the Cardinals lead the Braves 1-0.
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0: Dominic Smith, formerly with the Mets, Washington, Boston, Cincinnati, leads off for Atlanta here in the second, taking strike one from Dustin May. May left runners at first and third. The great catch by Walker, diving into the screen in foul territory down the right field line to retire Mauricio Dubon. The one strike pitch. That cuts the plate. Nothing and two on Dominic Smith. Smith last year played with San Francisco.
11: Smith had a three-run double in that game that Dustin threw on the 2nd of July.
0: On a line drive off May's leg. There's a ball hit foul out of play down the left field line. The ball struck May and then went flying past Burleson down the right field line for a three-run double. And five earned runs over two-thirds of an inning charged to Dustin May down in Atlanta. The pitch in the dirt almost hit Smith, almost a key word. It's one and two. But the Cardinals came back to bail him out.
11: They did.
0: A seven-run seventh inning. The Cardinals went on to beat the Braves, giving up no more than the five runs in the first inning. The windup and the 1-2 pitch. Way high and outside, 2-2. 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May with the sign, Crooks puts down the target. The 2-2 pitch. Foul ball out of play off to the left. Dominic Smith turned pro out of high school in Gardena, California. Drafted number one by the Mets in 2013, the 11th overall pick. He's 31 years old. Left-handed batter, DHs, plays first base. The 2-2 pitch inside a full count. A career average of 251. 75 homers, 327 RBIs, 2,458 at-bats in the big leagues for Dominic Smith. The windup, the 3-2 pitch, Dustin May throws high and a check swing, ball four. It looked like May was a little bit off with his delivery as he walks his second batter. There you go, Ricky. We just had a scoring change on Olson's ball.
11: Already had it written that way, and I think it makes sense.
0: So, no runs, no hits, one error, and two left on. That's the Atlanta first inning. They have their leadoff man on in the second. And here's ball one, a check swing by Austin Riley.
11: Fastball commands off a little bit here in the early going for Dustin May. Walk in the first, a walk in the second. That pitch was way inside to Riley.
0: Riley has two hits and six at-bats in the series. Rocking the bat back and forth. The pitch, Riley takes a strike. 97 on the sinking fastball. Riley has 9 home runs, 42 RBIs. Batting only 209. The infield at double play depth behind Dustin May. May with the pitch. And that's taken for a ball. That looked like a good pitch. No challenge by Jimmy Crooks.
11: Was a strike.
0: The count is 2-1. Had that been challenged, it'd be 1-2.
11: Riley a much better hitter when he's ahead in the count.
0: The pitch, he swings and misses.
11: Looking at those numbers earlier, John, and it's true of everybody, but if he's ahead in the count, this year, and he plays every day. He's hitting 444. Behind in the count, he hits 127. So those swing pitches really matter.
12: Two balls, two strikes, nobody out. Dominic Smith at first base. A look over there by May and the pitch. Way outside with a sweeper and a 3-2 count. He had two strikes on Dominic Smith, lost him to a walk. Now 3-2 on Austin Riley. After Riley, it's Jimmy Jarvis. 1-0 Cardinals. Walker with a walk, a stolen base, scored on a double by Burleson. Smith leads at first base. The 3-2 pitch. Check swing and a ball high, ball four, back-to-back walks for Dustin May.
11: And there's that fastball command I was talking about. Three walks here in the early going for May. That's a month's worth of walks for him typically.
12: Now Jarvis is up. Will he be up there bunting? They have Brewer. Hicklin, who was just called up yesterday, who's seen some time with Kansas City, Milwaukee, and Detroit, waiting on deck. Bunting, and the ball is bunted to third. Fermin throws to first. It's a sacrifice, 5-3. Jarvis is successful in moving Smith to third and Riley down to second. Here's Hicklin, 30 years old, out of the University of Alabama, Birmingham. 10 games in the big leagues, a 167 hitter. The Cardinals play the middle infield back. They pinch in at the corners. The pitch, a strike on the outside half of the plate.
11: I wondered if the Cardinals might come in. With two guys on, you typically don't like to play the infield in because you give up the shot at maybe a two-run single instead.
12: The tying run is Dominic Smith at third. Riley, the go-ahead run at second. The one-strike pitch jammed him. A foul ball, nothing and two on Hicklin. While at AAA, he hit 300 for Gwinnett, 16 home runs and 55 RBIs, plus he stole 25 bases. A 30-year-old outfielder for Atlanta just joined the team for this series. The 0-2 pitch. May could use a strikeout. Here it comes. Swing and a miss, and May got it. Striking out Hicklin was second and third, getting Drake Baldwin to the plate with two down.
11: Boy, the game finds you, doesn't it? I mean, he just gets called up from AAA. He's having good numbers. Gets to the big leagues in his first at-bat, second and third with a big opportunity, and May was better that time.
12: Baldwin had a fly ball caught down the left field line in fair territory by Lars Nootbaar, leading off our game today. Second and third, the pitch, a hanger of a sweeper, but up and away, too far out of the zone for Baldwin to offer on the pitch.
11: I think he was bothered a bit by Dominic Smith, who's got such a huge lead off of third base with Fermin playing shortstop.
12: Fermin, the third baseman, is playing just like a shortstop, completely giving up the line. The pitch, a swing and a miss. Good cutter, down and in. That had plenty on it at 95. Looked like a straight pitch coming up there and then bottomed out. 1-1 on the former Missouri State Bear. Last year's National League Rookie of the Year, Drake Baldwin. And he'll be starting in the All-Star game. The pitch, a swing and a foul out of play down the left field line. And May with a golden opportunity to work around two walks to lead off the second inning. A chance to put up a zero here, get his team back in the dugout with a 1-0 lead. That's what May's trying to do. 1-2 on Baldwin. The runners lead at second and third. Here's the pitch to Baldwin. A foul ball out of play off to the left. Jimmy Crooks throwing a new ball to the mound. Dustin May. His next pitch will be number 40. Two outs in the second. May threw 81 pitches in 4 2/3. A no decision against Milwaukee Monday. The 1-2 pitch. Taken a little bit high. 2-2. May adjusting his cap, standing to the first base side of the rubber, looks down, leans against the first base side of the rubber, glove to his chest, listening in for the pitch from Jimmy Crooks. From the stretch, the 2-2 pitch with two on, two outs. Baldwin checks his swing. Did he offer? No. Took a moment for Adam Beck to quiz Dan Isonia. The third base umpire, Isonia, is the crew chief. No swing, 3-2. A heavy pitch inning for Dustin May. 3-2, two on, two outs. Top half of the second. The payoff pitch. Outside, ball four, and that's being challenged by Crooks.
13: College ball,
12: and it looked
13: challenge.
12: Outside.
11: It did.
12: The Cardinals are down to one challenge.
13: The ball. St. Louis has one challenge remaining.
12: Three walks in the inning, and Ozzie Albies is up with a chance to do some damage. 0 for his last nine. Albies walked and was left at third base in the first inning.
11: So another all-star starter in Albies. Olsen, an all-star reserve. So 1-2-3, they're all-stars. Also Sale and Iglesias will represent Atlanta.
12: Albies digs in from the left side. The runners lead all the way around. Here's May with the pitch. A swing and a miss. 97, the pitch down in the zone. Albies was late for strike one.
11: Just tied his season high with four walks.
12: Smith at third. Riley at second. Baldwin at first. All reaching on free passes. The one strike pitch for Albies. Down and in. One ball, one strike. This happened to be a spring training inning. We'd have a Class A pitcher in there finishing up with May coming back out.
11: Yep.
12: The re-entry rule. That's the kind of inning this is turning into. May is laboring with the bases loaded. The 1-1 pitch here for Albies. Albies checks his swing, and it's a strike.
11: He wants to challenge it.
12: He challenges.
13: The batter is challenged.
12: The home plate umpire called the pitch a strike, not the swing. And it's a ball.
13: This is a ball. Atlanta has two challenges remaining.
12: Now 2-1 the count on Albies, but it looked like he offered with a swing, and that wasn't challenged or appealed to Dan Isonia. With the bases loaded, two outs. May has a 2-1 pitch to make right here for Ozzie Albies, who swings and grounds it foul off to the right, 2-2. May got a big strikeout of Brewer Hicklin. Then he walked Baldwin to load the bases. 2-2, bases loaded, two outs, 1-0 Cardinals, top of the second inning. May is ready from the stretch. The 2-2 pitch. Inside, that gets away from Crooks, coming down the line. Smith is going to score. We're tied at one. The other runners advance, Riley to third, and Baldwin down to second base on the wild pitch.
11: A lot of action in this inning without a hit. That almost hit the foot of Albies, by the way. The back foot could have been worse. Still bad enough.
12: And with the wild pitch, the Braves have tied the game. They have a chance to take a lead here now on 3-2 to their all-star second baseman, Ozzie Albies.
11: Pitch number 49 coming up for Dustin May.
12: On 3-2 with two outs. Albies swings and bounces that foul over to the Cardinal dugout.
11: Here's the massive challenge that Dustin May has. Don't let frustration rule the day in your mind. It already hasn't been a good inning, but you can get out of it and still kind of have a tie game, still move on from there and finish well. But, boy, a hit here, and that makes it 100% worse.
12: May with a 3-2 pitch. Ozzie Albies, wide open stance, batting left-handed. The pitch on the way, a swing, and that's served foul, going over the screen down the left field line. Dustin May with a new baseball. Laboring here, his next pitch, number 50. Second and third for the Braves. They've scored a run this inning without a hit. Three walks and a wild pitch. Bright sunshine pouring down on Busch Stadium here in St. Louis, Missouri on this July Sunday. Another 3-2 pitch for Ozzie Albies. Breaking ball, strike three called. A delayed call by Adam Beck, and that's being challenged by Albies, who took off the batter's shin guard, dropped the bat, and he's walking toward first, and he is out on strikes. Wow. Big break for the Cardinals there, just by a hair. A run with no hits. Three walks and a wild pitch. We go to the bottom of the second, tied at one with the Braves.
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12: 1-2, and that's grounded up the middle. Diving play, Mason Wynn to his feet. He throws, he got him!
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12: Nathan Church tries to bunt his way on his 26th birthday, but bunts it to the third baseman Riley, who throws him out. Good idea, trying to break out of an 0-for-17. One down in the second inning of a 1-1 game.
19: Feels like you should call him safe since it's his birthday. That would be the nice thing to do.
12: One out for Jose Fermin. Fermin batting eighth, playing third base. He takes a pitch outside from J.R. Ritchie. The game brought to you by Budweiser, official beer sponsor of Major League Baseball. Crack open the game with Budweiser. Enjoy unrivaled flavor and refreshment. The pitch, a strike called. Right-hander facing right-hander. The left-handed opener, Danny Young. Two-thirds of an inning, one run, one hit. He walked two, struck out one. Fermin takes a sweeper outside. On deck, Jimmy Crooks. Walks and a wild pitch tied the game for Atlanta. The pitch inside, Fermin almost walked into it. Ritchie throws his fastball in the low 90s. As Fermin has a 3-1 count. The left field corner completely unguarded. Dubon plays in left center. There's a sweeper for a strike. 3-2 on Jose Fermin.
19: Highest average in the Cardinals lineup for somebody with two strikes belongs to Jose Fermin.
12: He hits 260 overall, trying to break an 0-for-7. Fermin bounces it to third. Riley has a chest-high hop to play, throws low, picked by Olsen, two down. The Cardinals had better try somebody else. Graybar is your electrical and datacom distributor, helping to power, connect, and maintain your operations.
19: Yep.
12: Graybar does that. Compared to the top half of the inning, this is a lightning quick bottom of the second inning. Two fast outs with Riley throwing Church out on a bunt attempt, Fermin on a ground ball, and a pitch in the dirt to Jimmy Crooks.
19: Well, I hope Dustin May is resting quickly then in the Cardinals dugout. He didn't get out of that inning unscathed, but he was minimally scathed. It could have been a lot worse.
12: The pitch on the way. That's taken high for a ball. 2-0 on Crooks, who hit a home run off Danny Young in the eighth inning to beat Atlanta on Friday night. Crooks is 2 for his last 11. The left-handed batter checks his swing and looks at a strike, 2-1. Two homers, 8 RBIs. The home run he hit Friday night was his first as a Cardinal at Busch Stadium. So he had homered last year in Cincinnati and then at Citi Field in New York. He takes inside, 3 balls and a strike. Jimmy wears number 8 on the home white jersey, 24 years old, out of the University of Oklahoma. The 3-1 pitch. Crooks bounces that foul. Played by Olson in foul territory at first base. 3-2. Crooks is trying to get J.J. Weatherholt to the plate here in the second inning. Batter's timeout taken. Big, deep breath for Crooks. Practice swing, and he stands back in. Not quite all the way back in the batter's box. Holds the bat high over his head. J.R. Ritchie into the wind, the pitch. Outside, Crooks takes a walk, and let's take an ID break here on the Cardinals Radio Network, powered by Graybar.

0: A two-out walk in the first inning to Jordan Walker turned into the Cardinal run. A two-out walk for Crooks here as Weatherholt looks at a delayed call strike. A strikeout swinging facing Danny Young. That's how Weatherholt opened the Cardinal first inning. He's 0 for his last seven. The pitch. Weatherholt checks his swing and takes down and away. One ball, one strike.
1: The two-out walk hurt the Braves in the first inning. That walk came to Jordan Walker, and then Alec Burleson came through with a double.
0: Crooks leads at first base. The right field corner unguarded. Weatherholt swings and hits it high in the air toward Michael Harris II. The center fielder comes running in, makes the catch, and Crooks is left on. Ricky will tell you about the third. Atlanta won, the Cardinals won.
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1: We've played two innings here at Busch Stadium. Our score is tied at one apiece. The Braves don't have a hit yet, but a lot of walks from Dustin Mays had four of them, and a wild pitch that led to a run last inning, and it's Matt Olson to lead it off, and strike one to him. Olson, Harris, and Dubon represent the middle of the order for the Atlanta Braves. Cardinals have just one hit themselves, but that one hit was a RBI double by Alec Burleson. The windup and the pitch by Dustin May is taken low. Changeup, one and one. The count to Olson, who's headed to the All-Star game, as we've mentioned. Just three for his last 19, however. Having a rough road trip. Braves are struggling to score runs, but they got one given to them last inning. The next pitch to Olson is taken high. So again, behind in the count, 2-1. That was pitch number 54 already for Dustin May. So the Cardinals bullpen is going to be used today. We'll see who's active as we move along. May has the sign, working with Jimmy Crooks. Really shallow in right field is Jordan Walker. Swing and a miss by Olson. Olson, a big power hitter, but Walker trusting that he can go back on a ball. Or I guess if Olson's going to pull the ball hard, it might leave the yard anyway. He wants to take that hit away from this left-handed batter, but it's a 2-2 count now. On a sunny day in St. Louis, working from the first base side of the rubber, the wind, the pitch. And that's fouled straight back, and Olson was right on that. Dominic Smith led off with a walk last inning, ended up scoring. Jordan Walker has scored the Cardinals' run. Cardinals are 4-1 against Atlanta this year. Boy, they've really played well against them. They're catching them at the right time, I think. 2-2 delivery. is a swing and a miss at a sweeper. He strikes out Olsen, and that's three strikeouts for number three, Dustin May. Bravo Night will be Friday, July 24th, and fans with a theme ticket will take home an exclusive Cardinals Bravo cap. Upgrade to a VIP ticket and attend a pregame party, a happy hour with two Atlanta housewives. 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Now, that's not just any Atlanta housewives. That's people from the show Atlanta Housewives, for those of you who are wondering. That's Bravo Night. Bravo. Michael Harris, strike one on him. Reached on a fielder's choice his first time. Next pitch by Dustin May is fouled off to the left. Hit pretty hard, but foul and over towards the Arenado seats down the left field line. Harris hitting 300 coming into play today. That's ninth in the National League. He's hitting 333 in the month of July. Good player. Very good player. 0-2 pitch to him is outside. 1-2. This team may have a quick inning, an uneventful inning, as both the first and the second were anything but that. Both very eventful innings. And here we go with the 1-2 pitch. He's ahead of Harris. And the pitch is way high and almost back to the screen. And, boy, he overcooked that one. He's going to go back and get the rosin bag. He didn't like that at all. Asked for a new baseball. That's the best a pitcher can do to get a timeout, is to ask for a new baseball. Game number 95 for the Cardinals. Final game before the break. May has his sign, and the 2-2. Breaking pitch outside and another 3-2 count. So after today, the Cardinals will have 67 games left. Did the math all by myself? So as John likes to say,
0: Archimedes.
1: It's not really half, is it? It's not half. It's 95 and then 67, so that's not half. The 3-2 pitch is fouled off to the left side again. So you kind of know who you are at game 95, although at this point last year the Cardinals had, well, they had a rough late July and August. That was not the best time. But the Cardinals are at plus six today, and we'll see what they are going into the break. Trying to catch Chicago, Miami, Milwaukee. Next pitch is a called strike on the inside corner. He painted him. Got him looking. Four strikeouts, two in a row. Make that three in a row for Dustin May.
0: I think they're just expecting walks right now.
1: Yeah. Well, they're being patient, that's for sure. Maybe too patient.
0: Tell you what, the All-Star game coming at the mid-July point, the second portion of the season just seems to fly by. The post-All-Star portion.
1: It'll go fast again. There's a strike, and there'll be a lot of changes in baseball, so stay tuned to that. Of course, we have the draft going on today, finishing today, and the draft yesterday, the Cardinals announcing their top picks. Got the futures game, got the All-Star game, home run derby, trading deadline coming up. A lot of news in the month of July. That pitch is outside for a ball. Cardinals will have Liam Doyle and Raniel Rodriguez. That's a name you want to learn how to say. And remember that name, because he's going to be a big-time Cardinal player. He's a catcher in Double-A right now. He's still very, very young, strong, good, got a lot of tools. Ground ball to third. Backhanded at third by Fermin. His sidearm throw is going to get Dubon, who's barely running down the line. So he's out. And it is a 1-2-3 inning. An uneventful inning for Dustin May, just like we wanted. We go to the bottom of the third, tied at one.
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1: All-star Ivan Herrera is going to lead off the bottom of the third inning, and I think he just took his timeout, as he often does. He is very patient coming to home plate. That's the word I'll use. Deliberate. Slow. There's a pitch called a strike. Herrera went to his helmet and then changed his mind.
0: He didn't tap it. He just put his hand on his helmet and then said,
1: him,
0: no.
1: And he said, never. You can't kind of do it, can you? He did that yesterday. One strike pitch is grounded foul. He kind of went to his helmet, and they said, what did you just do? He said, yeah, okay.
0: But if he taps it, he commits.
1: But he's getting the home plate umpire's attention by doing whatever he's doing in the interim, which I think is he's creating his own rule is what he's doing. He's got an 0-2 count on him. He flied out to center his first time, and he fouls that off to the right and out of play.
0: Well, the first pitch was a ball.
1: Too late to tap it now? I think it is. 0-2 pitch is high. 1-2. The home plate umpire, by the way, just learned this. Adam Beck is going to the All-Star game. So he's going to want to end this game quickly. Sure, he's excited to get to Philadelphia. That breaking ball is inside, just missing the inside corner. It's J.R. Ritchie working for the Atlanta Braves. He's their bulk guy today. He's been a starter, and their starter was Danny Young, really their opener. Next pitch to Herrera is popped up to left. A little off-balance swing. Long way to run for Dubon. He's still running, and he catches the ball. Shortstop gave up on it. Might have been his ball. But Herrera flies out to left, and that's how the bottom of the third starts. If you're a Cardinal fan, you know there's nothing like baseball in St. Louis, and nothing beats 60-cent sippers at On the Run the day after the Cardinals score six. They are 16.7% of the way there. And Jordan Walker can get him closer with one swing of the bat, and he grounds that one towards third. Softly hit. They're going to have to hustle to get him, and they do by about a step. Riley's been good at third base today. He's made a couple of nice plays on the bunt attempt by Church. And that play right there, he gets Jordan Walker. So two quick outs, and Alec Burleson will bat. Burleson with his 23rd double of the year, team-leading 23rd double. Leads the club with runners in scoring position, hitting 340. Burley's been a little streaky in the first half, but still putting up good numbers. You still feel pretty confident when Burley's at the plate. Something to be said for that. Fastball misses in, maybe a cutter. From the right-hander, J.R. Ritchie, who is from Seattle. He was born in Seattle, Washington. Next delivery is outside for a ball. Got hurt in high school and had to miss his sophomore season. And actually, there was a season canceled by COVID, too. and ended up signing with the Braves in 2022. There's a strike to Burley. 2-1 the count. .62, .185 J.R. Ritchie, the pitch is a changeup outside. I thought the guy yesterday had a great changeup, Owen Murphy.
0: He looked really good.
1: I liked him a lot.
0: Yeah, strike one was a ball way high, but not challenged.
1: Burley does not challenge much. He just doesn't. The 3-1 pitch is a swing and a miss. He about lost his helmet on that. Needed a chin strap there. Burley takes vicious cuts. Ruthian cuts. 3-2 pitch is to down and in for a ball and no swing on the appeal as Burley gets a two-out walk again.
0: How about this trend? Each inning is featured a two-out walk by an Atlanta pitcher.
1: So Burley's aboard for Lars Nootbaar. Dustin May has gone three innings for the Cardinals, and the kind of the downside of that is that he's thrown 67 pitches in three innings. So I would say he's probably a five-inning guy today. Could be a five-inning guy today. There's a sinker outside. Ball 1-2 Nootbaar, who homered in the game yesterday. 435 feet. He got a bit of a hanger and hit it up where the tarps off guys are. And they're massing down there. They've got a bunch of people kind of doing their thing out in right field. And Nootbaar has a 2-0 count. Lars takes a lot of pitches, more than most in baseball. The 2-0 delivery is a swing and a miss. Just looking for a cookie there. But it had a little movement to it, so the cookie crumbled. 2-1, still ahead in the count with Burley at first base. We're in the bottom of the third inning, 1-1 game. Another off-speed sinker, misses outside. And Ritchie wanted that, but there was no challenge. So it is a 3-1 count. Lars again will be looking for something he can drive, and he drives that one into right center field. It's going to stay in the park, though. A high fly ball. Who wants it? It's the center fielder, Harris, who makes the play. And Nootbaar is retired, and so are the Cardinals. They strand a runner, their fourth. We go to the fourth. We're tied at one here in St. Louis.
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1: Tied at Top of the fourth inning, it's Dominic Smith leading things off, and he hits a high fly ball into shallow right field. Walker eyeballs it, comes in, battles the sun just a little bit, and one hands it down the right field line, and one pitch, one out. Good start for Dustin May after 67 pitches through three. He would love to have a quick inning here. Phillips 66 has two new limited edition Cardinals pins. 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Offer ends September 27th. Austin Riley takes strike one, and much better throwing strikes here in the early going of the fourth inning for Dustin May, who has walked four batters. He's also struck out four. And Dustin, of course, has very good stuff. Next delivery is inside, or did that hit him? I believe it did. It hit Austin Riley. I heard the noise. I couldn't tell if it was bat or arm guard, and that's what it is. Riley not happy about it, but he walked right into that a little bit, and the sinker caught him on the arm. Looked like right around bicep area. We'll take a look at it, and really almost at the end of the elbow. Closer to the tricep, that side of the arm. But that got his attention for sure. So he's a base runner. He does have six stolen bases. See if they test Jimmy Crooks. Fastball misses outside. Ball one to Jim Jarvis, who had a sacrifice his first time, a successful sacrifice, moving two runners into scoring position. One scored eventually on a wild pitch. Jarvis wears number 74. Riley got a big lead. There he goes, and it's a swing and a foul. I think he was protecting him there. The jump was not great by Riley, and I think that was a hit and run. He swung at it like a hit and run because the pitch was way out of the strike zone. I don't recall the last time I saw a hit and run. Well, yes, I do. It was 2:24 on the 12th of July at Busch Stadium. Just saw it. 1-1 count. They wouldn't do it again, I wouldn't think. Long hold by May. The pitch home is outside. Sweeper is kind of in and out for May here this afternoon. Jarvis, the shortstop for Atlanta. Next pitch to Jarvis is hit in the air, right side of the field. Backing up is Weatherholt. He calls off Walker, says, "You just stay in right field, I'll catch it." And he does. For out number two. And Brewer Hicklin will bat. He had a big strikeout in the second inning and thought maybe Dustin May would get out of that inning without giving up a run. He struck out with runners at second and third with one out, but then a walk and a wild pitch scored the Braves run. It's 1-1. We're in the fourth inning. A lot of baseball ahead here this afternoon, and a lot of baseball beginning after the All-Star game and after the All-Star break. Breaking pitch is hit on the ground. Base hit in the left field. So Hicklin gets his first hit as an Atlanta Brave. He had his first big league hit last summer. Actually, last May 8th. When his first major league hit, he was hitting 300 in Gwinnett, AAA for Atlanta. And he picked up one there, and that's the first hit for Atlanta as we play in the fourth inning. And now May will have to contend with the top of the order. So a hit by pitch and a hit, those are the two runners. And Baldwin, who has flied out and walked in this game, is dangerous at the plate, and the sweeper is in the dirt, blocked by Crooks. Each team, one run on one hit. Cardinals have an error. Each team has left four. And each team has one ABS challenge remaining. For those of you scoring at home. May comes set, checks the runner at second base. Pauses and fires. Swing and a foul. 1-1. Missouri State's Drake Baldwin, National League Rookie of the Year last year, headed to the All-Star game. He gets to start. How about that? Hitting 254 with 15 homers and 45 RBIs. The 1-1 pitch to Baldwin is grounded towards first, and it's foul, thankfully. Oh, my goodness. Burley was close to the line, but that couldn't have been more than a foot foul. And if it goes down the line, probably two runs. Instead, it's a 1-2 count on Baldwin. Bats from the left side. They play him to pull on the infield and the other way in the outfield, giving him the right center field gap, and he fouls that one off. Boy, he had a good swing at a hanging sweeper. The sweeper's just not there for May. He's trying to figure it out, but it's there in spurts. One ball, two strikes, two outs, two on. 1-1 our score. The pitch from Dustin May is taken high. 2-2. Did not chase. Tried to get him to chase. Dustin is a six-pitch pitcher, but I don't think he is today. I don't think he has the mix working. And here comes the 2-2 pitch, and that's hit hard into right field. Walker's going to get it on the run. We may have a play at the plate. Here's the throw to the plate. It's in time, and he's out at the plate. What a throw by Jordan Walker. A terrific throw. The Braves say, hold on a moment. We want to look at that. But a terrific throw. Crooks on the tag, and they do want to look at it. Walt Weiss is not sure. He's shaking his head.
3: At home plate, Atlanta challenge.
1: He's asking for the challenge, but he didn't seem to be too sure about it. So let's hope he's wrong and just doing it, well, because it was a close play. It was a hard hit ball to right field by Baldwin. A great throw on one hop, perfectly on the bag, and Crooks tagged Riley going by, or did he? That's what we'll find out. Riley with a good slide around Jimmy Crooks, and is the hand in there? It's going to be close. Going to be close. You're going to have to sync it up with two or three different views. Otherwise, there's no way of knowing.
0: It's good to have the out call on that.
1: I would agree. So you see the hand going across the plate, but where they're trying to time up when the glove hits the back versus when the hand hits the plate, it's kind of impossible to know. I don't know if they can reverse this or not. I would say he's probably safe, but I don't know if they can reverse it.
0: The call on the field is out.
1: Thankfully. And the throw was great regardless. Walker with 8 outfield assists, gunning for 9 here. And this is a big call in this game. It's a 1-1 game in the fourth inning, and it either keeps this inning alive and gives the Braves a run or brings the Cardinals to the plate. Which is it? A two-out hit by Baldwin to right field. He hit it so hard that Walker had a chance to

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3: He's at the plate. It's 2-1 Atlanta. May checks the runner at second base. There's two aboard for Albies, and the first pitch is low. Just a lot of pitches for Dustin here today.
4: And he's quite fortunate. He's only behind by one run.
3: Yes, he is. I would almost think this is his last inning regardless.
4: I think so. Brule has been throwing in the pen.
3: Lefty's coming up. A 1-0 count on Albies. Probably his last batter, regardless. Breaking pitch outside, 2-0. Again, the breaking pitches have just not been there. The sweeper. The cutter. Curveball. They've kind of all been just off a bit. Needs a pitch here, 2-0 on Albies. With Olsen on deck, the 2-0 pitch is hit in the air, right center field, and moving over is Jordan Walker, and he makes the catch. That one hung up just enough, thankfully, but the Braves pick up a run on the two-out hit by Drake Baldwin. We go to the bottom of the fourth inning, Atlanta 2, St. Louis 1.
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3: Bottom of the fourth inning, 2-1 Atlanta, and it's Mason Wynn to lead things off. He struck out in the first inning. He was the first batter to face the pitcher, J.R. Ritchie, who pumps in a slider, strike one. And that strikeout came with two on in the first inning. Cardinals picked up a run that inning, and that's it so far, as Ritchie has been able to keep the Cardinals down. The wind, the pitch, there's a line drive right to the first baseman, Olsen. So Wynn hitting in bad luck. I do like the way he was hitting the ball the other way, though. And he is unfortunately out, and we're going to pause right here for station ID on the Cardinals Radio Network, powered by Graybar.

0: have an answer for that run in the top of the fourth inning. Next delivery is taken for a strike by Church, and that was on the edge, but it worked. Mike Claiborne's going to have the fifth inning for you. And let's hope the Cardinals are tied or ahead as we get there. Ground ball to the right side, and it's handled on the backhand by Albies, the sidearm throw that we're used to seeing. Gets Church, and he's now 0 for his last 19. Don't miss a moment this season with Cardinals.tv. Stream the entire season within the Cardinals territory for just $54.99. 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So two outs for Mean at the plate, and he takes high for a ball. Cardinals only had five hits yesterday and won. They only had five hits in game one and won. And they only have one hit today, so the hitting's been down, but they've been doing the glad-handing after the game is over with victories. We'll see if they can do that again today. Vermeen with a 1-1 count. The wind and the pitch, a breaking pitch, and that's a called strike. I'm not sure about that. But our home plate umpire was sure about it, and he was right. That's the all-star umpire, Adam Beck. Next pitch to Vermeen, a late swing and a foul down the right side, and that's off that screen that I want to get tightened up a little bit. I want to get it thicker, not only for the benefit of the players, but how about when a player lands in your lap in the first row trying to make a play? We saw that with Arenado. We saw it with Jordan Walker here today. The 1-2 pitch. Breaking pitch is hit hard left side. Nice play by Riley. Man, he's been good at third today. He just took a hit away from Vermeen. Three outs very quickly for the Cardinals. Sends us to the fifth. Mike will have the play-by-play. Cardinals trailing Atlanta. Final game going into the break, 2-1.
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6: The fifth inning we go as the Cardinals trail the Atlanta Braves 2-1. Justin Brule is now on in relief of Dustin May. And he will face Matt Olson, who will lead things off for the Braves. First pitch is a breaking ball, just misses on the inside portion of the plate. This is Brule's 42nd appearance of the season. His earned run average is 3.60. He's had 45 innings under his belt so far, 31 strikeouts, 17 walks. Another pitch to Olsen. He turns on the pitch and fouls it down the right field line out of play.
7: So we had Dustin from Justin replaced by Justin. Dustin May from Justin, Texas. And Justin Brule in the game.
6: A lot of ends going on around here. A one ball, one strike count. Pitch on the way to Olsen. He swings through a nice sweeper. So now it's one ball, two strikes. Olsen on the afternoon reached on an error, was stranded in the first. He also struck out in the third inning. He calls timeout. Steps out of the box, adjusts his helmet. Now he's back in. They play on the pull on the infield, straight up on the in the outfield, although they give him a lot of the right field line. He pulls one. He can run for a bit. Another pitch, and he lines one over the head of J.J. Weatherholt in the left and right field for a leadoff single. Edward Jones Financial Advisors are there for the moments that matter. Let them help you make your mind rich and build a game plan to get you there. 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That brings up Michael Harris a second. Harris is hitting in the cleanup spot this afternoon. He reached on the fielder's choice and also was called out on strikes. He swings at the first pitch and fouls it down the left field line out of play. Harris likes to swing at that first pitch 37% of the time.
7: The Cardinals are fortunate. They're not down by more than one run.
6: Very fortunate.
7: With four walks and a hit by pitch, the Braves have scored just two.
6: Another pitch, and Harris hits one down the left field line, foul again. So he's in the hole, nothing and two. Michael Harris the second. He's having a very nice career. He waits on the next pitch from Brule. Here he comes, outside for a ball. Olsen is not a base-stealing threat, so to say. He's only stolen two on the season. He gets a short lead. Here's the next pitch from Brule. It's outside for a ball. Two balls, two strikes to Michael Harris, the second. Mauricio Dubon is on deck. Nice crowd on hand on this Sunday afternoon in Busch Stadium. Final game before the All-Star break. As Harris pops one up, it's in foul territory, going behind home plate. Crooks gives chase, but he's about 10 rows too deep. So we'll do it again. Wind blowing out to left field this afternoon. Although the flags over the scoreboard are blowing in the right field. As Justin Brule pitching from the stretch, checks the runner at first, now comes to the plate. There's a ground ball. This could be two. Over to second for one. Can they get two? Yes, they do. 4-6-3 on the double play.
7: Walt Weiss is holding up proceedings, and now he says play on. He was out by a good half step. Mason Wynn makes sure of that, even with some of the fastest runners in the game.
6: He doesn't have a slower speed, does he?
7: He does not. He comes up firing.
6: Anything off of it. Now Dubon steps in. He's 0 for 2 on the day. He bats from the right side. Waits on the first pitch from Brule inside for a ball.
7: That's only the third ground ball double play for Harris.
6: Yeah, he is very hard to double up. Another pitch on the way from Brule. There's a pitch that's popped up foul to the right of our broadcast position.
7: 21 years of this ballpark, and we've had one foul ball.
6: Just one.
7: Come into the booth, and it hit the monitor over close to where Ricky is sitting. Ricky was not here that day.
6: I remember that. Another pitch, and there's a pop-up. Here comes J.J. Weatherholt. He's under it. He makes the one-handed catch. Three up, three down for the Braves. We go to the bottom of the fifth. Atlanta leads 2-1.
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6: Jimmy Crooks leads things off as we go to the bottom of the fifth. Crooks reached on a walk his first time up, sees a first pitch called strike. Now time is called. Something got out of the stands, and Michael Harris, the second, flips it back up. Looks like a baseball. That's a tough way to ask for an
7: Somebody
6: autograph.
7: Somebody wanted an autograph, I think.
6: Exactly. They play Crooks straight up on the infield and outfield. He holds the bat high over his shoulder from the left side. Next pitch on the way, and it's a called strike. So Crooks now finds himself nothing and two. Crooks comes into this afternoon's action hitting 172. He hit a big home run on Friday night. He has two on the season. He's driven in eight. He's back in the batter's box as J.J. Weatherholt gets loose on deck. He'll be the next hitter. Next pitch on the way, and that's a called strike. See you later. No reason to stand around after that one. That was right down the middle. Hey, don't forget, you from the first pitch of the season to the last pitch in October, Bet365 is now the official mobile sports betting partner of the St. Louis Cardinals. That brings up J.J. Weatherholt. J.J. 0 for 2 on the afternoon. Strikeout to lead things off in the ballgame and also flew to center. He waits on the first pitch, and it's a beauty, another strike. As Fuentes, I checked that Richie. He's just throwing strikes.
7: And Didier Fuentes is backing him up.
6: There's a pitch that's inside for a ball. Wind starting to shift now, starting to blow out to right field. JJ can get one up in the air, who knows? Although he's shown good opposite field power, there's a good cutter. J.J. swung over and missed. So he has now one ball, two strikes.
0: One thing with J.J., he does not chase too often. That might have been a chase up in the zone, but you know he strikes out. Everybody does. But he has a really good idea of the strike zone for the most part.
6: Another one on the way, and that's just misses on the outside portion of the plate for a ball. Yeah, you're right, Ricky. He doesn't chase in the other batter's box. You seldom see him chasing the slider. Now, you might be able to get him up with a four-seamer, but that's about it. He waits on the next pitch, and he hits it right back to the pitcher. He's up, he's over, he's out. Two down now for the Cardinals here in the fifth. Redbirds trail this one 2-1. And brings up Ivan Herrera. He's going to the All-Star game. He was very emotional about going
15: thinking about his mother, his country, and his teammates, it was quite the conversation. As he sees the first pitch called strike, he gives his mother a whole lot of credit for his success.
0: Smart move.
15: There's a tapper to the third baseman. Austin Riley's been really busy today. He's up. He's over. He's out. Three up, three down again for the Cardinals. We have played five. We go to the sixth inning. John Rooney will have it for you as the Redbirds trail the Atlanta Braves 2-1.
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7: And here's a pitch that's taken upstairs for a ball. Brule pitching to 6, 7, and 8 in the order, and with a left-handed pitcher out there. It's a right-handed batter at home plate. And the pitch goes high and wide.
15: The scoreboard says Dominic Smith, but that's not Dominic Smith.
7: No, it is not. Eli White. He's the leadoff batter against Brule. The pitch, and that's taken down and in. I'm not sure, is that White or is that, I can't see the uniform number from up here.
15: It is
7: 36.
15: Eli White.
7: Eli White it is.
15: Yes.
7: That's what I thought. The 3-0 pitch from Brule. That's a strike called. Four walks and a hit batter for Cardinal pitching today. That's from the starter, Dustin May, who gave up two runs, only two hits allowed over four innings and threw 84 pitches. Brule gave up a hit, but erased that with a double play and got a pop out facing three batters in the fifth. The pitch fouled back after a 3-0 count. Eli White has a 3-2 pitch coming his way. Right-handed batter, left-handed pitcher. On deck, it's Austin Riley. The 3-2 pitch. Swing and a miss. He got him with a sweeper down and in.
0: Boy, that's the difference of having two strikes or early in the count. Because he had to protect with two strikes, he chased that sweeper. Really had a good bend to it, good break to it, good spin, good angle. All about that sweeper was good from Brule. But if it's not two strikes, he takes it and it's a ball.
7: One gone for Austin Riley. Riley today, perfect at the plate with a walk, a hit by pitch, and he scored the go-ahead run. The pitch, a strike called on the outside corner. Jordan Walker's throw looked to be at the plate in time to get an out, but Jimmy Crooks in wheeling around and making the tag. Put the tag on his back after Riley's hand hit the plate. The initial call was out, but after the review, that was overturned. And that's how the Braves got the lead with a run in the top of the fourth. One ball, one strike here on Austin Riley.
0: They've got a left-hander getting loose, Dylan Dodd. Dylan Dodd. They have two Dylans out there, Dylan Lee and Dylan Dodd, but it's Dylan Dodd, and the Cardinals have Gordon Grisepo getting loose to back up Justin Brule.
15: A lot of D's and G's.
0: Yep.
7: One ball, two strikes on Riley. Three hits in his last 14 at-bats. The pitch by Brule in the dirt. New ball thrown to the mound by Jimmy Crooks in a count of 2-2.
0: Somebody told me today that it's actually the way the family says the name, it's actually Grisepo.
15: Grisepo.
0: So now we got another another name to get right.
15: I asked him about that about
0: you
15: a week
0: did.
15: Ago.
0: I had not asked him yet.
15: Grisepo.
0: So he said yes.
15: Yeah, he said you can go with that.
0: Okay.
7: The pitch is swung on, fly ball, right field. Walker moving back, still on the move, and on the track, makes an over-the-shoulder catch.
0: Well, if Grisepo comes in for Gastelum, we're going to have a lot of
15: phonetic. I hope that you're in it.
0: I don't want to do that one. I'm going to let you do that in it.
7: On the Cardinals jersey and across the nation, Stifel is a leader in wealth management and investment banking, helping individuals and businesses build for the future. Stifel, where success meets success. Jim Jarvis rocking the bat back and forth. The left-handed batting shortstop hits it, and it goes deep into right center field, back toward the wall and off the wall. Walker gets to it quickly, but sliding in safely, Jarvis has a double with two down. Let's pause here for an ID on the Cardinals Radio Network, powered by Graybar.

First pitch misses outside to Nathan Church, celebrating a birthday today. Tried to bunt his way on in the second inning. He had a pretty good bunt, but it was a good play by Riley, the third baseman, to throw him out by a half a step. Fastball misses in, 2-0. Cardinals need base runners, need to

0: Along with Ricky Horton, Mike Claiborne, our producer-engineer Jim Jackson, I'm John Rooney at Busch Stadium. Emma Concannon is our booth assistant. Joe Pop will have our post-game show. And Jonathan Camp is in the network studio in St. Louis. A mound visit by Jimmy Crooks as Graceffo continues to throw in the bullpen.
1: Looks like he's ready. He's just standing there.
0: Well, it's two left-handed batters with the two hits against Justin Brule over the last two innings. The first was erased by a double play after the Olsen base hit, but now a two-out double. Jarvis is standing in scoring position, and Brewer Hicklin got a hit. His second at bat with Atlanta, he struck out the first time up, but singled off May.
2: They want Brule to be able to face Baldwin, and that's why he's given Hicklin also. But this is where it all depends on whether or not the player executes or not.
0: The pitch inside and low, ball one to the ninth place hitter, Brewer Hicklin, 30 years old, out of the University of Alabama, Birmingham.
2: Looking at Jarvis, he looks like he's right off of a surfboard. Well, he did until he swung the bat there. Pretty good hitting surfer.
0: The pitch. Up and away. Ball two. Two balls, no strikes. Brule to the rosin bag. Holds the ball to his back. Listens in for the sign by way of pitch comm. And out of the stretch from the belt, here's the pitch. A swing, and there's a hit to left center field, and the Braves have a 3-1 lead. The ball goes to the wall. Hicklin goes into second with an RBI double. With two outs, the Braves add on.
1: One of the two balls they've hit in this inning in the gaps. Well struck.
0: A two-hit day for Hicklin, his first game with the Braves. He gets a run batted in. He drove in 55 at AAA for Atlanta. Now Drake Baldwin, he drove in the go-ahead run in the fourth inning. Brule has given up a run on three hits. Runner at second, two outs. Sweeper called a ball. That looked like a good pitch. Baldwin today, a fly out, a walk, and an RBI single. The pitch. Sweeper up and in. Two balls, no strikes. Brule kicking away at the dirt. Trying to dry off his pitching hand. He stands tall, listening in for the sign by way of pitch comm. From the set, the 2-0 pitch. Inside, it almost hit Baldwin. Three balls, no strikes.
2: And he's getting a little fidgety too, Brule. He's going to his hand. He can't keep his hand dry. Going to the rosin bag again.
0: This is where he has problems. He's given up a run with two outs. He recorded two outs and then allowed a double to Jarvis, a left-handed hitter, followed up by a Hicklin double from the right-handed batter. The pitch, a strike called.
2: Well, the problem, if you're going to pitch in St. Louis, I hate to break it to everybody, but it's going to be hot.
1: You're going to sweat just a little bit?
2: Yep.
0: Big, deep breath. Brule listens in for the sign and works out of the stretch. Hicklin leads away from second. The pitch. Strike called. After 3-0, it's 3-2, a two down. The Cardinals are looking at Walker as the leadoff man, 3, 4, and 5 in the order. Walker, Burleson, and Nootbaar. Now the Cardinals need two runs to get even. Runner at second, two down. The 3-2 pitch. Baldwin takes ball four way, way, way outside.
1: Looks like we're going to have a pitching change.
0: 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We'll be right back.
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0: 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Right-hander Gordon Graceffo is facing a left-handed batting Ozzie Albies with two on, two outs, and a run in for Atlanta in the sixth. A swing and a miss, going for a slider on pitch one, 0-1 on Albies. Jarvis doubled, followed by a Hicklin RBI double, then a walk to Baldwin. Two on with two outs, 3-1 Atlanta. A look to second base, a long pause, and the pitch by Graceffo outside. Threw a changeup off the plate. One ball, one strike. Graceffo at 6-1 with a 3.0 ERA. 24 strikeouts. So he's pitched in 45 innings out of the Cardinal bullpen. Out of Villanova. Graceffo's next pitch. Swing and a foul ball back. One ball, two strikes.
2: That was not a good pitch right there. That was a changeup that kind of just was a little too hard. Sat in the middle of the plate. Albies timed it up. He just missed it. Fouled it back, but Gordon going to want to stay away from that delivery.
0: The runners lead at first and second base. The 1-2 pitch. Grounded foul. Goes behind their first base coach. I think Ricky has an attendance guess.
2: Oh, I've been working on it. I'm more sure of this guess than any I've had.
0: I'm sure
2: all
0: you
2: year.
0: Are.
1: You got here early today.
2: I did. I got here early. I started, David Eckstein was out at the gate yesterday. I was out there counting people when they came in.
0: Here's a swing and a foul going off Crooks mid over his shoulder to the grass behind home plate.
2: 30,234 is my guess.
1: That's what you're feeling.
2: That's what I'm feeling.
0: Okay. As on a kid's Sunday at Busch Stadium. The Cardinals had a 1-0 lead until Atlanta tied it with three walks and a wild pitch in the second. Then took the lead in the fourth, added on with a sixth inning run, 3-1. Two on, two outs. The 1-2 pitch. Albies takes ball too high. Doesn't have the feel for the changeup right now.
2: Graceffo's kind of seems to be struggling with the humidity too. Trying to wipe his hand off his wrist. That mound must be a pretty humid spot right now.
1: Because I find it to be quite comfortable where we're at.
2: But we have a fan on us.
1: Well, that may do the difference.
0: Here's a swing and a high pop foul out of play off to the left. From the way Baldwin was moving off first base, I thought for a moment they might have a tell on Graceffo and that Hicklin and Baldwin might take off. Now, two outs and a 2-2 count on All-Star Ozzie Albies. You don't want to run into an out. But it didn't appear Graceffo was really looking the runner Hicklin back to second. He doesn't look at him right now and pitches. Here's a pop-up foul. That goes out of play off to the left.
2: It is interesting how Hicklin, I've never seen a player that overtly stare at the runner at second base as if to say, you go, I'll go. And he's not watching the plate at all, which, again, is unusual. Different way of leading off.
0: Now the pitch. A swing and a ground ball. Burleson stays down on it. And just carrying the bat halfway up the line, jogging toward first. Albies is out by half the baseline. Three unassisted. But the Braves, with back-to-back doubles, have added on in the sixth, leading the Cardinals 3-1.
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0: It's J.R. Ritchie still in this game, pitching in the bottom of the sixth inning, and he low bridges Walker. Down he goes. A fastball just under the chin and all the way to the bricks behind home plate.
2: I don't want to be a conspiracy theorist, but I know that Austin Riley was not happy at all when he was hit by a pitch up and in earlier, and just makes you wonder.
0: No, that was right at Walker.
1: Yeah, I think you're on to something,
0: Richie. No, you are. Richie's pitch. Strike called.
2: We remember that, all three of us remember the time where that was a daily occurrence.
1: Yeah.
2: That was how you played the game. Now you don't, so when it happens, it gets us all hot and bothered.
0: There's a smash right back at Richie, on through into center field, a base hit.
2: The best way
0: as
2: to
0: Mike Shannon
2: it.
0: Would say, take that, big boy.
1: Get a whiff.
2: Get a whiff of that, big boy. He glares at him. That's the perfect thing to do. And he did the right thing, the pitcher. He threw a breaking ball away after the fastball under the chin, but Walker stayed on it, hit it right past him.
0: So did he keep him in the game to throw at Walker?
2: Well, could be.
0: We'll never know. Pitching change brought to you by Goodwill. Dodd is coming in. Give hope. Give local. Give Goodwill. We will be back.
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0: 28-year-old Dylan Dodd deals ball one. Alec Burleson represents the tying run. The Cardinals have their leadoff man on, Walker at first base. Walker scored the Cardinal run in the first inning, a throw over there, and he's back safely.
2: I've got a score you might be interested in, guys.
0: Okay.
2: It's 14-5.
0: That's Pittsburgh over Milwaukee.
2: That's exactly right. How about that? Skeens beat the Brewers. 14 runs on 15 hits.
0: A series sweep for Pittsburgh over Milwaukee. A swing, and there is a high fly ball short right field. Hicklin on the run, a long run, and he gets to it, making the catch about 5 feet into fair territory.
2: Yeah, Burley just got underneath that. You're right, Claves, he just missed it. He'd love to have that pitch back again.
0: Maryville University offers market-relevant programs in partnership with local and national corporations so students get the skills they need to succeed in the workforce of the future. 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New bar with a walk and a fly out to right center field, 0 for 1. He homered yesterday, a move to first, and just falling back safely, Jordan Walker.
2: One more score, the American League Futures team beat the National League team 6-1. Liam Doyle had a scoreless inning, a couple of strikeouts, did walk to two batters, and Raniel Rodriguez 0 for 1 in that game, but good for them getting to participate.
0: The pitch. Up and in. Nootbaar backs out of the way. Dodd is 2-0 with a 2.08 ERA through 21 games. Born in Elk Grove, Illinois. Attended Southeast Missouri State. Dodd looks to first. His pitch. Nootbaar takes upstairs. Two balls, no strikes. Well, the Cardinals couldn't answer the fourth inning run. The Braves tacked on a run with two outs on back-to-back doubles in the sixth inning. Nootbaar's the tying run at the plate. The pitch, a swing and a miss. Got a cutter middle of the plate. No contact, 2-1. Walker walked and stole a base in the first inning and scored on a Burleson double. Walker is at first, one out. The pitch on the way, outside, 3-1 on Lars Nootbaar.
2: Dodd pitched twice against the Cardinals in Atlanta and had two separate scoreless innings in those outings. Again, a very good bullpen. They are the best ERA bullpen in the National League, the Atlanta Braves.
0: The pitch to Nootbaar, way outside, ball four. Two on with one out for Mason Wynn. Wynn is 0 for his last 14. He lined out sharply to the right side of the infield to Olsen his last time up. He's facing the lefty, Dylan Dodd. Dodd with the sign out of the stretch, the pitch. Mason takes a ball outside.
2: I thought a better at-bat last time for Mason. He tried to take the ball the other way. He tried to pull his first time. Last time he lined out to first. Maybe there's a double in there down the right field corner somewhere.
0: The runners lead the pitch. A swing and a miss, 1-1.
1: He was trying to pull that.
0: He was trying to pull that. 33 walks now for Dodd compared to 86 strikeouts. And that covers 103 innings of pitching out of the Braves' bullpen. The runners lead at first and second, and the 1-1 pitch with one out. Outside. Missed with the 94-mile-an-hour fastball for ball two.
1: So far this season, Mason 17 for 75 with runners in scoring position. 227 the average.
0: Jordan Walker at second, Newbard first. The 2-1. A swing, and there's a hit to left field. Walker's going to get the stop sign at third. Coming up throwing Dubon. The bases are loaded, and Nathan Church is coming up, and he's going to be lifted for the pinch hitter, Nelson Velasquez.
2: He had to hold Jordan Walker because the ball was hit so hard. Hard to tell whether or not that could have been caught by an infielder. It was just on the line, and everybody had to freeze for a moment. And then once everybody knew it was going to be a hit, Walker barely had time to get to third base, and Pop Warner doing the right thing there.
0: Let me correct that. It's going to be Blaze Jordan.
1: We have another pitching change, too.
0: And we have the pitching change. Fuentes is ready. This change is brought to you by Missouri Farmers Care. We'll be right back.
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0: Didier Fuentes, he has a 4-0 record, a 2.70 ERA, appearing in his 31st game. Blaze Jordan was announced as the pinch hitter, and it's Brian Torres batting for Blaze Jordan. Left-handed batter, right-handed pitcher. The bases are loaded, one out. The Cardinals are down by two. Here's a breaking ball strike call, a slider for strike one to Brian Torres.
2: I like this move here. I mean, we'll see if it pays off or not, but they go to the righty. I like the matchup better here with Torres.
0: Torres won for his last 14. That was a triple. He swings and misses. He's in the hole, nothing and two. Trying to get the ball deep enough to the outfield to at least score Jordan Walker to make it a one-run game.
2: Now you got to put the ball in play. They've got the infield back.
0: The runners lead all the way around. The 0-2 pitch. Up and away, one ball, two strikes. Torres, by hitting his triple, upped his average to 200 with four homers and eight RBIs.
2: Don't have to get them both back, but you really need to get one here.
0: With one out and the bases full. The 1-2 pitch, a swing and a miss. The pinch hitter strikes out. It's up to Jose Fermin to pick up Torres and the Cardinals here in the bottom of the sixth inning, down by two runs.
2: Almost looked in that at-bat that Torres guessed wrong on every pitch. He was late on the fastball, and he did not swing at the breaking ball.
0: So a good defender in Church is out of the game. Blaze Jordan was removed. Here's a swing and a miss. Fermin couldn't hold up on the 97-mile-an-hour fastball up in the zone.
2: They'll probably put Torres in left and move Nootbaar to center, I would guess, or maybe Fermin plays center.
0: Now the pitch. Outside, one ball, one strike on Fermin. Fermin is 0 for his last 9, 4 out of his last 23, with a homer and a couple of RBIs. He's batting with two outs and the bases loaded. Fuentes with the pitch, a swing and a foul, and that was a flat-footed swing. 1-2 with the ball going back to the screen.
1: He's not picking it up very well out of his hand.
2: Oh, this guy's got some good stuff. He really does.
0: Fermin is trying to pick up Walker from third. Nootbaar is on second, Wynn at first. The pitch up and in, and Fermin did not swing. He was able to twist and keep from swinging. So close. Pitch up and in. It's ball two. He is not picking up the ball well out of his hand. Fuentes with a 2-2 pitch coming up for Fermin after Fermin's batter's timeout.
2: From Tolu, Colombia, Didier Fuentes.
0: Richie is responsible for Walker. Dodd responsible for the other two runners. The 2-2 pitch. A swing and a line drive, base hit. Right center field. Walker scores. Here comes Nootbaar with a tying run. The throw goes into second. We're tied at 3 on a clutch two-out hit by Jose Fermin.
1: Clutch is the right word. 2-strike count, and he just took it right back up the middle.
2: The Cardinals' best 2-strike hitter is Jose Fermin, and he does it again. Kept his hands back, drove it over the second baseman's head into the gap, and maybe, just maybe, the Cardinals aren't done yet this inning.
0: As they have Jimmy Crooks at the plate. Crooks was the hero Friday night, hitting a leadoff home run in the eighth inning that stood up in a 2-1 win.
1: I take a two-out something right here.
0: I love those two-out RBIs. 3-3 our score. The pitch by Fuentes, a swing and a pop-up foul out of play.
2: That takes Dustin May off the hook.
0: Richie is tagged with a run. Dodd has given up a run and is responsible for Wynn over at third base. One strike on Crooks. Fuentes with a look to first in the pitch. Foul ball. Ooh, back. 1-2.
2: Pretty good swing there.
0: That was on a 96-mile-an-hour hanger. A fastball up in the zone. You think Fermin's smiling over there talking to Stubby Clapp?
2: Well, if he struck out, he'd be smiling too somehow. I mean, that's who he is.
0: 0-2 on Crooks. The runners lead at first and third. The pitch with the runner going, a swing and a miss. Crooks strikes out again. But the Cardinals scored two. Ricky has the seventh. We're tied at 3.
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2: Brand new ball game here in St. Louis. We're tied at three. It's the top of the seventh inning. Defensive change for the Cardinals. Brian Torres will stay in the game. He'll play left field. Neupar will move from left to center. So Fermin stays at third. And he's the guy with the big hit last inning. There's strike one delivered by Gordon Graceffo. Gigi came on in the sixth inning. He was able to get Ozzie Albies, now facing Matt Olson, as we play in the seventh inning. Three runs apiece. The next pitch is hit right through the box, and it's played by Mason Wynn behind the second base bag, and he throws out Olson. That was a terrific play.
0: Oh, that had so much cayenne pepper on it, didn't it?
2: That was smoked. 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

0: Next pitch is grounded to second base, and Michael Harris is out as J.J. Weatherholt throws on over. And again, a lot of Braves just do not run down to first base. I've noticed that. Of course, Acuna is famous for not doing that, and he's hurt. He's not here, but it seems as if that's becoming a trend as the Braves have been struggling offensively, clearly. But it just doesn't look good. Three runs on five hits for them, three runs on four hits for the Cardinals. And it's Dubon swinging at the first pitch. And he fouls that off, strike one. Check out Blueberry Hill in the Del Mar Loop, a fun hotspot with a hipster, rocker, rhythm and blues feel. 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We're in the seventh, 3-3 the score. Next delivery is grounded towards the shortstop. Wynn backs up. He throws him out. Again, Dubon not halfway to first base in a 3-3 game. So Dubon is out. Three ground outs. We go to the bottom of the seventh. Seventh inning stretch is presented by Spectrum. Built for big moments. Here for St. Louis. Again, we're tied at three.
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0: WJBC and Beer Nuts present the Scott Miller Show hat. This is an embroidered baseball cap. On the front of it, the Beer Nuts logo and the Scott Miller Show logo. And on the back of the hat, my cartoon photo with the big mustache. This is not a contest prize. This hat is not for sale. The only way to get a Scott Miller hat is when I gift them randomly. Now, there is only one rule. You cannot ask for a hat. If you ask for one, you are restricted from receiving a hat. You are banned. You do not get a hat. WJBC, good morning. Who's this?
1: Good morning. This is your mom. I want a hat. I'm a down low.
0: Mom?
1: We won't tell anybody.
0: What is rule number one?
2: Don't ask for a hat.
0: No hat for her.
3: With two runners on, or actually bases were loaded, he drove in two of them with a hit into right field. Check swing, and it is a swing on Weatherholt. He's not so sure about that. In fact, he's really not sure about that. And he asks for time.
4: Boy, as lenient as they are on check swings.
3: Oh, I don't think so.
4: No, I'm telling you, that has been called no swing so many times.
3: Yeah, he missed that one, I think. A swing and a miss, and that one was a swing. And Weatherholt strikes out. JJ doesn't complain a lot.
4: No.
3: But he got the bad end of that one. This copyrighted broadcast is presented by authority of the St. Louis Cardinals, LLC. It may not be reproduced or retransmitted in any form. And the accounts and descriptions of this game may not be
4: disseminated without
3: the express
4: written consent
3: of the St. Louis
4: Cardinals, brought to you
3: by
4: Brown
3: and Crouppen,
4: a great
3: law
4: firm.
3: Now you know.
4: Do we have early flights to catch or what?
3: I don't know. I guess maybe there's something to do with...
4: Better be heads up the rest of the way.
3: Well, the All-Star guys do. There's a strike. Who knows where other guys are going? It's Ivan Herrera, who I know where he's going. He's going to Philadelphia. Open stance at the plate, facing the left-hander. He's been good at hitting left-handers. He takes that pitch high. Gordon Graceffo has pitched an inning and a third in relief. And he may give way to Ryan Stanek, who's getting loose right now. Swing and a miss at a changeup. That was a beauty by Lee. Lee, by the way, got roughed up a little bit in Atlanta. Let's rough him up some more. Pitched a third of an inning, gave up three runs on three hits in that game. And he misses low, and that was that seven-run seventh inning. He was a part of that. He remembers. Dylan Dodd from Southeast Missouri State has pitched in this game. This is Dylan Lee. 2-2 the count on Herrera, and he bloops that one over the Cardinals' dugout and out of play. On deck, Jordan Walker. Does he have another thrill for us? Pitch to Herrera is hit over towards Walker in the on-deck circle. Two balls, two strikes, one out. Three runs, five hits, no errors for Atlanta. Three runs, four hits, one error for the Cardinals. There's a swing and a line drive foul down the left field line. Herrera got the head out just a little too soon. So Stanek looks like he will have the eighth inning. Eli White, Austin Riley, and Jarvis, the shortstop, swinging a pop-up. Right side, who wants it? It is the first baseman, Olson, who makes the play. And the Cardinals have gone pretty quietly here with the first two outs of the bottom of the seventh inning, after creating some noise last inning. Well, the two-out magic has worked today. They've gotten base runners with two outs. They scored in the first inning with two outs.
4: And Walker, with his base hit in the sixth inning, has a seven-game hitting streak going to the All-Star break.
3: And 18 games on base streak as well. And he swings through an off-speed pitch, actually a slider. Strike one on the Cardinal right fielder, All-Star. And a real young star in this game now. What a change from last year for Jordan Walker. The one-strike pitch is hit in the air to left field. Backing up, now staying put, is the left fielder Dubon. The Cardinals go 1-2-3. John will have the eighth for you. We're tied at three. The Braves and the

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6: 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And that night, the Cardinals will be wearing the Victory Blues here at home. Here's a foul ball out of play, off to the right. Eli White is the DH. He batted for left-handed hitting Dominic Smith. Struck out swinging in the sixth inning. That was facing Justin Brule. He's facing Ryan Stanek now. 3-3 our score, top of the eighth. Fastball strike called. It's 0-2. For Ryan Stanek, the 34-year-old, has a 2-2 record of 4.79 ERA through 40 appearances. Hard-throwing right-hander. Works from the first base side of the rubber. The pitch way outside. 98 on the fastball. Jimmy Crooks throws a new ball to the mound. Over the last seven games, Stanek is 0-1 with a 3.38 ERA, giving up two earned runs, six hits over five and a third. The 1-2 pitch swung on, broken bat looper toward right field, and that's a base hit. White just poked the ball over Weatherholt into right center, and the go-ahead run is on, and there's another tree we will be planting.
7: And that'll be done by our friends at Focal Point and Cardinals Care.
6: And here's Austin Riley. Riley hit a ball to the warning track, caught by Jordan Walker on the run back in the sixth inning. Was hit by a pitch and scored in the fourth, walked and was left at third. Stanek's pitch. Riley checks swing. It's a strike anyway. Riley has had a good day over at third base. He has been stellar at third. At the plate, 0-1 with a run scored. The pitch. Check swing. And that's a sinker that goes outside. Had a little cut to it at the end for a ball. One ball, one strike. Stanek checks over the shoulder at first. The pitch down and in, 2-1. Against Atlanta on Friday, one inning, with a base on balls. He worked on the seventh against Milwaukee. Gave up an earned run with a walk. The 2-1 pitch. A swing and a miss. Stanek with 98 overpowered Austin Riley for strike two.
7: Yep, that one had some giddy up.
6: Jojo Romero is getting ready in the Cardinal bullpen. On deck, left-handed batting shortstop Jim Jarvis. With a runner at first, nobody out. The pitch in the dirt. 3-2. Walks have been an issue for Stanek. Stanek standing to the first base side of the rubber. From the stretch, the pitch. A swing and a foul off to the right. Stanek has struck out 39 batters. He has walked 21. That's through 40 outings. 35 and two-thirds innings of work. He gave up a lead hit to Eli White. Burleson holds at first base. The infield at double play depth. The 3-2 pitch for Austin Riley coming up from Ryan Stanek. Riley swings, gets under this one, and a high pop fly, shallow left field. Back goes Wynn. He's under it and makes the catch. A major league pop-up indeed. With Wynn fighting the sun, he made the play for the first out. And here's Jarvis. It was Jarvis who doubled against Brewer with two outs in the sixth inning, followed by a Brewer-Hicklin double that gave the Braves another run, a two-run lead. The Cardinals erased that with two of their own in the bottom of the sixth on a two-out hit by Jose Fermin with the bases loaded. Here's a fastball in for a strike at 98. 0-1 on Jarvis. White off to a lead at first base. The infielders are playing Jarvis to pull the ball. The pitch. He swings and fouls that one. Fielded in foul territory by Burleson. He just throws the ball to the ball person down the right field line. The Cardinals will be playing the Diamondbacks in Arizona on Friday night. The Dodgers have a 1-0 lead in L.A. against the D-backs in the bottom of the second inning today. The pitch on the way. A swing and a foul back. 0-2 on Jim Jarvis. Ricky told you the Pirates, they just clouded up and rained all over Milwaukee 14-5 to sweep that three-game series.
7: Did they ever?
6: The Cubs took care of the Reds in Cincinnati 8-4. Right here, the Cardinals and Braves are tied at 3. The 0-2 pitch. Up and in. One ball, two strikes. The Phillies beat the Tigers 5-0. The importance of that. Atlanta's lead is a game and a half in the National League East. 1-2, runner at first. The runner bluffs a move. The pitch just outside, ball two. Eli White is at first base. And Antoine Richardson says something to him. White off to a lead. A look over the shoulder by Stanek. The pitch, up and in. Jarvis hanging in there, had to bail out at the last second. Now a 3-2 count on Jarvis.
7: 0-2 to 3-2.
6: Eli White a single, then Riley popped out to Mason Wynn. White at first doesn't go. The pitch is strike three called on the outside corner.
7: Interesting. Jarvis was looking up on the board to see, I think he was looking to see if they had any challenges left or how many they had. Maybe he wasn't.
6: Had he challenged, he would have lost.
7: Yeah, he would have lost anyway, but he looked up at the scoreboard after at first thinking about challenging and then never did.
6: Well, if you think, you're too late.
7: Yeah, that's right.
6: Here's Hicklin, who delivered a big double his last time up. Bounding ball is short. Wynn has it. Throws to first. Got him. Stanek works around a leadoff hit by White. It's getting late. We go to the bottom of the eighth with the Cardinals and Braves tied at 3.
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6: The Cardinals won 2 out of 3 in Atlanta, and they've taken the first two in this series, 2-1 and 4-1. We have a 3-3 game in the series finale leading to the All-Star break. Alec Burleson swings and fouls the first Dylan Lee pitch out of play. Lee a 1-2-3-7, striking out Weatherholt. Herrera popped out. Walker a fly ball to medium left field. Burleson has an RBI double today. He swings, hits it hard, and it's backhanded by Albies going to his right. The second baseman throws out Burley, one down. Well struck, though. A game brought to you by Budweiser, official beer sponsor of Major League Baseball. Crack open the game with Budweiser. Enjoy unrivaled flavor and refreshment. Nootbaar had a walk and scored the tying run in the sixth inning. He walked in the first, 0-for-1 officially. A three-run homer and a couple of runs scored here last night. Lee's pitch, ball one outside. Mason Wynn, a big hit to break it 0-for-14. He's waiting on deck. The pitch, outside and low, 2 balls, no strikes. Never surprised when Nootbaar gets to 2-0.
7: Nope, it happens all the time. You going to call him the count of 2-0?
6: Lee with the pitch. Nootbaar takes a strike. And Nootbaar was making him throw one. Bottom of the eighth inning, 30,234 paid at Busch Stadium. Lee's pitch. Nootbaar showed bunt, takes it away and takes high, and that's being challenged by Baldwin.
9: Ball the catcher is challenged.
6: 3-1 up on the board. We get a look at the video board for the challenge. It's taking a while.
7: I wonder if it's stuck.
6: It might be stuck. Nope, here it is, and it is a strike. Too bad it wasn't. The count is 2-2 instead of 3-1.
7: Nootbaar showing bunt. Baldwin may be bouncing up a little bit from his crouch. All those may have contributed to him originally missing that call at the bottom of the zone.
6: Now on 2-2. Nootbaar takes ball three up and in. Nothing to challenge there. He is the count.
7: Up 3-2.
6: On deck, Mason Wynn. The third baseline unguarded as Nootbaar swings and misses. Did he chase ball four?
7: I think he did.
6: He's out on strikes. The second strikeout for Dylan Lee. Mason Wynn is coming up, and he's going to be facing Kenley, a right-hander. We have a pitching change brought to you by Goodwill. Give hope, give local, give Goodwill. We will be right back.
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6: 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Tyler Kenley pitched a scoreless inning with a walk and a strikeout Friday night. He's on with two outs in the Cardinals' eighth and win at the plate. Outside, ball one. Wynn is 1-for-3, a strikeout. He lined out in the fourth inning, a hot shot right to Olsen, and then singled to left field his last time up. Now the pitch. A strike called, outside corner, 1-1. Dylan Lee, an inning and two-thirds with two strikeouts. The Cardinals scored two in the bottom of the sixth to tie the game at three. We're in the bottom of the eighth now, two outs. Here's Kenley. Just off the outside corner. Two balls and a strike. Wynn followed that curveball all the way into Drake Baldwin's mitt. Baldwin goes through the signs by way of pitch com. Kenley picks out the one he wants and the 2-1 pitch. Here it comes for Mason Wynn. He takes it right down the middle. Two balls, two strikes. The batter's timeout here taken by Wynn. Wynn is trying to get Brian Torres to the plate. JoJo is getting ready in the bullpen. JoJo Romero. The pitch on the way. A swing and a miss. Wynn strikes out, going for a breaking ball away. We go to the ninth, tied at three.
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6: Lefty against lefty with JoJo Romero on to face the Braves in the ninth inning of a 3-3 game. Drake Baldwin takes a pitch up and in, ball one. Baldwin's day, fly out, a walk. An RBI hit and a walk. He's the National League starter behind the plate Tuesday night in the All-Star game. A half swing and a foul. That goes off the screen above the Braves dugout. One ball, one strike on Baldwin. Baldwin out of Missouri State in Springfield. The pitch on the way, a swing, and he unloads to center field. A long run for Newt Barr, and he makes an over-the-shoulder catch, running onto the warning track. Baldwin had to pull the arms in just enough where he couldn't get that one over Newt Barr's head. But he hit the ball hard for out number one. Now Ozzie Albies. Albies is 0 for 3 today with a walk, and he was left at third base in the first inning.
7: And Lars definitely passed that test in center field. He got a good jump on that.
6: Albies grounded out to Burleson the last time up. He's batting right-handed now. They play him to pull, guarding the line at third for Mean. The pitch away, ball one. A strikeout, flyout, ground out after the first inning walk. Romero with one out, pitches. Albies checks his swing and takes outside. Two balls, no strikes. Romero, he's all set after listening in for the pitch from Jimmy Crooks, who sets up outside. The pitch, a swing and a smash down the left field line. That ball is fair, going to the corner. Played, and it gets past the left fielder, Torres. Into second with a double, Ozzie Albies. The way he moved in the batter's box, Ricky, it was like he knew the pitch was coming.
7: Yeah, no, he did, and he swung like it for sure. And now the go-ahead run is in scoring position here in the ninth inning. Turned on it, hit it in the corner. And it's a good thing Torres, who had a little trouble with that in the corner, didn't kind of have more trouble, because if it had got past him even further,
6: there'd be a runner at third base.
7: There'd be a runner at third base.
6: And here's Matt Olson. The go-ahead run is Albies at second base. The pitch, a swing and a foul back as we pause for an ID here on the Cardinals Network, powered by Graybar.

0: A sweeper hangs high and inside, 1-1 on Matt Olson with Ricky Horton, Mike Claiborne. I'm John Rooney at Busch Stadium. 3-3. Runner at second, top of the ninth for the Braves. The pitch. Olson takes a strike. Good slider that time by Romero.
1: Well, he's got to get it done, but the JoJo's the right guy to be facing Olson and Harris in the middle of this lineup with the game on the line in the ninth inning. He's being backed up right now by a right-hander, but these two guys are definitely JoJo's.
0: Olson has been on an error. He has a base hit. One out of four today. Albies leads away from second. The pitch, low for a ball, 2-2. An all-star at second base, an all-star at the plate. Albies off to a lead with Wynn playing behind him. The outfielders are shading Olson a few steps toward left field with Walker playing off the right field line. After a timeout, Olson advances to the left-handed batter's box. JoJo's pitch jammed him in a foul ball back.
1: Their closer is getting loose right now, hoping for a chance at a save, hoping his team can come up with a run here. That's Raisel Iglesias.
0: He, too, is going to the All-Star game. Big, deep breath for JoJo Romero. The 2-2 pitch for Olson. A swing, and the ball is hit past the mound. It's fielded by Wynn, who throws him out onto third, Albies with two outs. Weatherholt, that ball was hit directly toward Weatherholt, and the shortstop, Wynn, called him off as Wynn had a really good angle going right toward first base to make the play.
1: A better angle and a better arm, so that's just smart communication between the two of them. I think they've really done a good job, by the way, in that
0: have
1: front.
0: They ever.
1: And it started in spring training, and you know we weren't sure whether J.J. was a second baseman or a third baseman or a shortstop. We weren't sure what his position was.
0: Here's the pitch to Harris. He takes strike one on the inside corner. At Shelly Plastering, they bring your vision to life from smooth interior plastering to stunning pool finishes. 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The pitch is swung on and missed, 0-2 on Harris. 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Shelly Plastering. 0-2 on Michael Harris II. JoJo is trying to get him, trying to strand Albies at third and get the Cardinals into the batter's box with a chance to win in the bottom of the ninth. The fans stand at Busch Stadium. The pitch on the way, up and in. And Harris says he was clipped by the pitch. And the home plate umpire now awards him first base, and time is called by Oliver Marmol.
1: Wait a minute. He's wondering, why didn't you call it? You can't let him call it, and that's what happened.
0: And they want to challenge that. They want to challenge home plate umpire Adam Beck on the decision to send Harris to first. Harris is the one who called the hit by pitch.
1: You can't let that happen. I'm not saying it didn't hit him, but you can't have the batter call that. And that's exactly what just happened. He never called it a hit by pitch.
0: We get a look at it now here in the booth.
1: Nope. I can't tell that it hit him.
0: I can't tell it hit him either.
1: But unfortunately,
0: the call on the field
1: is that it hit him, and that's, to me, that's wrong. That's absolutely wrong.
0: That didn't hit him. But Beck was sold a hit by pitch by Michael Harris.
2: After review, the batter was hit on the forearm.
0: How? Did you see the batter being hit on the forearm, Ricky?
1: No, I didn't. And Ollie Marmol's losing it right now.
0: Oh, he should.
1: And he's losing it because of what we said. You cannot make, you cannot let a hitter make the call for you. Ollie's going to get tossed here in the moment.
0: And it'll be the second time this season he's been tossed by Beck.
1: I don't blame him for being mad about this. That's just improper umpiring in my mind. You either call it or you don't. You don't let the batter call it because it puts the puts the challenging crew in the bad situation, John, of they can't say stand because, and again, I'm looking at the replay, I didn't see that it hit him, but Ollie's done yelling at Beck, and he's staying in the game. That's good news. But that's just not right. That is not right.
0: Mauricio Dubon, a right-handed batter, is going to get a chance to bat here. With the call, a hit by pitch.
1: And whether it hit him or not, that's not even my point. My point is the batter can't make the call. It hit me? Oh, okay. It hit you. That's a bad precedent in my mind.
0: Albies is the go-ahead run at third. Over at first base, Michael Harris the second.
1: Oh, he was tossed.
0: And twice this season by Beck, once in Minnesota and today. The pitch, a swing and a foul off the screen above the Cardinal dugout. Mauricio Dubon, 0 for 4.
1: It may have hit him, John. That's not the point.
0: Left-handed pitcher, right-handed batter. Dubon hit a home run in the game last night for Atlanta's only run. The pitch, a swing and a foul over the screen off to the right. Two strikes on Dubon. With JoJo trying to get the Cardinals to the batter's box in the bottom of the ninth in a tie game. The fans standing. 0-2 on Mauricio Dubon with runners at first and third for the Braves. The pitch. A swing and a slowly hit ground ball to Mason Winn. He throws to first. It's high and off the front of the dugout. The Braves take the lead. Winn was going to have to hurry the throw, and I don't think he got a good grip on the baseball. Albies scores. Harris goes to third. Dubon is safe at first base.
1: Oh, some bad breaks here in the ninth inning for the Cardinals. Winn had it, and all he's got to do is make the throw, and it was airmailed into the Cardinals dugout, or actually off the Cardinals dugout.
0: First and third still for the Braves, who lead 4-3 with two outs in the ninth. And here's Eli White. On a slowly hit ground ball, the Braves are able to take the lead. The runner breaks for second. The pitch outside, a fake throw by Crooks. And Dubon has a stolen base.
1: With the ejection of Ollie Marmol, he is now tied Whitey Herzog for second all-time in ejections for Cardinal managers.
0: The runners lead at second and third. Two outs. 1-0 the count. JoJo's pitch. Outside, ball two. 2-0 with Matt Svanson warming in the Cardinal bullpen. A one-out double by Albies. A questionable hit by pitch from Michael Harris the second. Then an E6. Here's a pitch just off the outside corner. A 3-0 count on Eli White. The 3-0 pitch from JoJo Romero. A strike called.
1: Not only tying Whitey Herzog, but also Roger Bresnahan. So 23 career ejections. It's Tony La Russa who has the most. He's at 39, so all he has ways to go.
0: Well, if Adam Beck keeps having the plate, he'll get there before you know it.
1: Well, they'll be together at the All-Star game. Isn't that interesting?
0: On 3-1, two outs, the pitch. Outside, the bases are loaded. White is on base for the second time. Riley is coming up, and we're going to have a pitching change. Matt Svanson is ready in the bullpen.
1: Or will we?
0: Or we'll see. Slow walk by Dusty Blake. Svanson is ready in the bullpen.
1: We've seen Descalzo make the moves before.
0: And it's Dusty Blake. Talking things over with JoJo. No move to the bullpen. Riley popped out to short his last time up. He has been hit by a pitch today and scored a run. And JoJo will stay in. With two outs, a hit by pitch, an error, and a walk, the bases are full. Four-3 Atlanta. Riley with 42 RBIs. He has 9 home runs. The right-handed batting third baseman could really punch a hole in the game here. And JoJo is trying to get his team back in the batter's box. Ball one way outside. Harris is the runner at third. Dubon at second. Good speed there. White at first base. They lead all the way around. The 1-0, Riley swings and a high fly ball right center field. Nootbaar Walker, and it's caught by Nootbaar with Walker just shying away at the last second. They came together and Nootbaar made the play. A controversial hit by pitch extended the inning. A throwing error allowed the go-ahead run. The Cardinals need one to tie it, two to win as we go to the bottom of the ninth, 4-3 Atlanta.
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0: Raisel Iglesias faces Brian Torres, and the Atlanta closer gets strike one to the left-handed batting Cardinal left fielder. They gave that a single and an E6.
1: He'd have been out, so I'm not sure.
0: On the ground ball that Dubon hit.
1: I'm not sure why that's scored that way, but that's what it was.
0: Well, we've seen a lot of wacky scoring this year that makes no sense at all. The pitch low, one ball and one strike. 1-1 the count, the pitch by Iglesias, a swing and a miss. Torres batting. He struck out as a pinch hitter, batting for Jordan, who was batting for Church. The 1-2 pitch, a little tapper to the pitcher. Iglesias throws him out, one down with the Cardinals down 4-3. That hit by pitch.
1: Yeah.
0: How many replays did we see? I didn't see it touching.
1: Yeah, and I don't, maybe there's another one that we didn't see. I don't know, but it's really the principle of a batter being able to say it hit him and then you having to prove it otherwise.
0: Now Jose Fermin, who drove in two to tie the game in the sixth inning. He takes outside ball one. MLB is taking over Philly with the game's biggest events. The T-Mobile Home Run Derby on Netflix airs tomorrow, 7 p.m. Central. There's a swing and a ground ball to the shortstop. Jarvis throws out for Fermin. The Cardinals are down to their last out. We have the 96th MLB All-Star Game presented by MasterCard on Tuesday, 7 p.m. Central on Fox. Here's Jimmy Crooks. He hit a home run to give the Cardinals a win on Friday night, but today a walk, and he has struck out the next two times up. Iglesias pitch, swung on and missed, a changeup with no contact by Crooks. Crooks has two hits in his last 13 at-bats and has struck out nine times in the last 13 at-bats. But he's capable of running into one. The one-strike pitch, a swing and a miss, and the Cardinals are down to their last strike. The Braves have left 12 on today. The Cardinals have stranded six. 4-3 Atlanta, trying to win one out of three here. The pitch, Crooks takes low, one ball, two strikes. The Cardinals are down to their last strike. Iglesias pitches, and there's a swing and a miss, and this ballgame has come to an end. Atlanta wins it 4-3 back after this.
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0: Well, Atlanta is going to get out of town with one win in the three games, but a controversial ending. Yes. On a hit by pitch that was called by the batter who was supposedly hit by the pitch.
1: And several parts of that are unfortunate for the Cardinals. One, that it happened. One, that the batter is the one that actually called it a hit by pitch, then was awarded it, and it puts you in the position of having defend what was called, and if it stands, then you lose. And that does not seem fair to me. That's one thing. But the reality of that moment is that's the guy that JoJo needed to get out, the left-handed batter, and he had two strikes on him. So if that's not a hit by pitch, if it's just a ball, then perhaps the run doesn't score, ends up being a run in the ninth inning, and now, oddly, it's an earned run because for some reason they gave it a hit on a ground ball to short. So I don't. Boy, it's just a bad inning for the Cardinals, and unfortunately, I thought they were kind of on the verge of coming back and sweeping the Braves today, but just fell apart there in the ninth inning.
0: At the break, the Cardinals are 16-14 in one-run games, and at home, the Cardinals are even 500, 26 up, 26 down.
1: Still a good finish to this last series here. The series against Milwaukee wasn't good, but the Cardinals had a chance. We're within a whisker of sweeping the Eastern Division Atlanta Braves, but they lose this one. Good thing is Milwaukee loses, but really you just have to win your games, take care of business, and Cardinals will now have a break and rest, and we'll all root for the guys that are going to the All-Star game and come back rested and ready to go for the post-All-Star break schedule.
0: And that starts on Friday night down in Arizona. And Friday night in Phoenix will be on there at 7:45, 8:30. Ricky will go over the pitching matchup, whatever that is. We won't know that till probably a day or so before.
1: I did look it up. It's TBA versus TBD.
0: That's it. Well, TBA and TBD, Still unbeaten, untied.
1: That's right.
0: And the first pitch at 8:40 on Friday night. Then we have two day games before the Cardinals end up going on to play against the Angels in Anaheim. So that's what's ahead after the All-Star break. Three in Arizona, three in Anaheim against the Los Angeles Angels. Today, Atlanta got this one with a run in the ninth, 4-3. Tyler Kenley, the winner over JoJo Romero. Raisel Iglesias goes to the All-Star break with 19 saves. He'll be at the game on Tuesday in Philadelphia. Three-hour game, $30,234 paid today. Our play of the game is presented by Marriott St. Louis Grand. Book your Grand Slam Cardinals ticket package. Do that right now. We'll hear the play when we come back.
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0: The Cardinals had a 1-0 lead after a 2-out walk to Jordan Walker in the first inning. He stole second and scored on an opposite field double by Alec Burleson. But the Braves tied it up in the second, took the lead in the fourth, added on a run in the sixth inning, only to have the Cardinals rally and pick up a couple of runs in the bottom of the sixth on a clutch 2-out bases loaded hit by Jose Fermin. The game was tied 3-3 going to the ninth inning. JoJo Romero retired Drake Baldwin on a fly ball to center. Ozzie Albies batting right-handed, doubled to the left field corner. Then Matt Olson grounded out to the shortstop. And then it was Michael Harris, the second, who argued he was hit by a pitch on a ball that grazed his elbow. He sold it to the home plate umpire, Adam Beck, who then called it a hit by pitch. Oliver Marmol wanted that challenged. The reviews I saw, I couldn't see where he was hit on the elbow or not. But the call, they said that it was confirmed that he was hit on the elbow. Oliver Marmol argued and was kicked out of the game. Then Mauricio Dubon came to the plate for our play of the game presented by Marriott St. Louis Grand. 0-2 on Mauricio Dubon with runners at first and third for the Braves. The pitch, a swing and a slowly hit ground ball to Mason Wynn. He throws to first. It's high and off the front of the dugout. The Braves take the lead. Wynn was going to have to hurry the throw, and I don't think he got a good grip on the baseball. Ozzie Albies scored on the E6, and the scoring was just changed initially. It was a hit and an E6, but it is a straight E6, so no earned run for JoJo Romero, but the run counted. The Cardinals went 1-2-3 against All-Star Raisel Iglesias. Torres hit the ball back to Iglesias for the first out. Fermin grounded out to the shortstop Jarvis. Jimmy Crooks struck out for the third time today. That was the ball game. Atlanta won it 4-3. Four runs, eight hits, no errors, 12 left on for the Braves. They went 3-for-11 with runners in scoring position. It's three runs, four hits, two errors, six left on for the Cardinals, 3-for-6 with runners in scoring position. Tyler Kenley, 5-3 with the win. JoJo Romero, 1-3 with the loss. Iglesias with his 19th save. We had a three-hour game, 30,234 paid, as Atlanta salvaged one game in the three-game series. The Cardinals won 2-1 Friday night, won last night 4-1, and then dropped a one-run decision today, 4-3, to the first-place team in the National League East, as the Braves hang on to a two-game lead over Philadelphia, as Philadelphia also won today. The Cardinals will pick up action after the All-Star break Friday night, Phoenix, Arizona, 7:45 broadcast time. Ricky will go over the lineups at 8:30. We'll bring you the first pitch at 8:40, the first pitch of a three-game series with a night game and two day games with the Cardinals and Arizona, then three in Anaheim before coming back here to make up a game against Arizona that following Thursday. But it is the All-Star break. The Cardinals go to the break with a record of 50-45. The Braves are 55-40. Thanks to our producer-engineer, Jim Jackson, to Jonathan Camp in the St. Louis studio. Emmett Kincannon is our booth assistant here at the ballpark. Joe Pott has our post-game show. For Mike Claiborne and Ricky Horton, enjoy the All-Star break. Enjoy the Home Run Derby and the All-Star game. We're back on the air Friday night from the Valley of the Sun in Phoenix at 7:45 Central Time. For Ricky Horton and Mike Claiborne, I'm John Rooney. 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

0: Difficult way to finish things out for the Cards here on a Sunday afternoon as they fall to the Atlanta Braves by a final of 4-3 today. I'm Joe Pott. This is the Mercy Cardinals postgame show. As we wrap things up on this proverbial first half of the season, the Redbirds fall to the Braves today. The Braves avoid the sweep, and it was a tough one here at Busch Stadium. Late scoring for the Braves allows Atlanta to get in front and stay there. We'll wrap things up for you here on the Mercy Cardinal postgame show. We will hear from the Cardinals manager, Oliver Marmol. We'll get some postgame reaction from the clubhouse. And, of course, up next, we will recap things with the highlights. Cardinals fall today. We're coming back to Busch Stadium after this on the Cardinals Radio Network, powered by Graybar.
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Joe Pott back in on the Mercy Cardinals post-game show as we wrap things up for you here. We'll do it with the highlights as we go along. We'll let you hear what it sounded like here on the Cardinals radio network. It starts with a pitching matchup. Dustin May making the start, his 18th of the year. He was up against Danny Young, who was going as an opener, making his first career start this season. And it didn't go well for Young. After May pitches out of a little traffic in that first

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5: In that first inning. In the second inning, Atlanta finally gets their chance as Dominic Smith leads off. He walks. Austin Riley walks. Two on base for Jim Jarvis, who sacrifices them both into scoring position. Brewer Hicklin then strikes out, and there's two outs, two on for Drake Baldwin. And Baldwin is walked, but in that at-bat, one gets away.
6: May could use a strikeout. Here it comes. Swing and a miss, and May got it. Striking out Hicklin was second and third, getting Drake Baldwin to the plate with two down.
5: Try that again. Here's the where the Braves get on the board.
6: The 2-2 pitch. Inside, that gets away from Crooks. Coming down the line, Smith is going to score. We're tied at one. The other runners advance. Riley to third, and Baldwin down to second base on the wild pitch.
5: So Ozzie Albies would eventually fly out, and that ends the inning, but the run does score, obviously, and the Braves had tied the game. Second inning comes and goes. Neither team really anything in the bottom of the second, rather. Nothing going for the Cardinals. Third inning, I should say, comes and goes. Back-to-back strikeouts to start the inning for Dustin May. He gets Matt Olson, he gets Michael Harris, and he gets Dubon to ground out. Bottom of the third inning, a walk to Burleson with two outs, but they do not score. He's left on base, and it takes us to the fourth. In the fourth, it is still Dustin May after Dominic Smith flies out. Austin Riley is hit by a pitch. Jim Jarvis then flies out to a short right field. It was handled by J.J. Weatherholt before Brewer Hicklin singles, and it brings up the top of the lineup. It's Drake Baldwin now at the plate. Baldwin sends one into right.
6: And here comes the 2-2 pitch, and that's hit hard into right field. Walker's going to get it on the run. We may have a play at the plate. Here's the throw to the plate. It's in time, and he's out at the plate. What a throw by Jordan Walker. A terrific throw. The Braves say, hold on a moment. We want to look at that. But a terrific throw. Crooks on the tag, and they do want to look at it.
7: After review, the runner's hand touched the plate before he was tagged. The throw on the field is overturned. The runner is safe. Atlanta retains the challenge.
6: Well, there you have it. It is a base hit and an RBI by Drake Baldwin, and it's 2-1 Atlanta.
5: So disappointing only because, as you heard Rick Horton say, it was a tremendous throw from Jordan Walker. And really, if you go back a couple of years and the rules are a little bit different, it's an out because the catcher, Jimmy Crooks, could have blocked the plate. He could have sat up the line just a little bit. Instead, with the rules the way they are, you are forced to have more of the swipe tag. And because of that, it might have been a split second late. Riley is able to get his hand in, as you heard in the description from our home plate umpire, and the Cardinals trailed 2-1. Braves do not get another. They do get another as we go into the sixth inning. The Cardinals go to the bullpen to start the fifth. Justin Brule takes over. He's still there to start the sixth inning. And with two outs, Jim Jarvis doubles into right field, so he is at second base. And Brewer Hicklin is at the plate for the Braves.
6: And out of the stretch from the belt, here's the pitch. A swing, and there's a hit to left center field, and the Braves have a 3-1 lead. The ball goes to the wall. Hicklin goes into second with an RBI double. With two outs, the Braves add on.
5: J.R. Ritchie still on the mound as we go bottom of the sixth inning. Jordan Walker, who extended his on-base streak to 18 in the first with a walk, leads things off with a single. That chases Ritchie, and the Braves go back to the bullpen. The former Southeast Missouri State Redhawk, Dylan Dodd, takes over there in the sixth inning, gets Burleson to fly out before he walks Lars Nootbaar. Mason Wynn then comes to the plate.
6: The 2-1. A swing, and there's a hit to left field. Walker is going to get the stop sign at third. Coming up throwing Dubon. The bases are loaded.
5: So the Cardinals load the base.

0: Aces. They announce a pinch hitter, Blaze Jordan. The Braves follow with a new pitcher in Didier Fuentes. And then Torres comes out of the dugout, Brian Torres. So Jordan's announced, but he never gets into the game officially. I guess officially he comes in as a pinch hitter, never gets an at-bat in the game. The Cardinals go back to the bench, get Brian Torres. He strikes out, so the bases are still loaded. It brings in Jose Fermin with the Cards trailing 3-1 in the sixth.
1: Dodd responsible for the other two runners. The 2-2 pitch. A swing and a land drive, base hit, right center field, Walker scores. Here comes Nootbaar with a tying run. The throw goes into second. We're tied at three on a clutch two-out hit by Jose Fermin.
0: Was it ever. Ties the game. Jimmy Crooks would strike out to finish off that sixth inning, but the Cardinals had even things up. As we go to the seventh inning, it's a 1-2-3 seventh inning for Gordon Graceffo, who had come on to finish off the sixth. Ryan Stanek has a good inning in the eighth inning. He gives up a leadoff base hit to Eli White, but that was it. He strikes out Jim Jarvis in the inning. Bottom of the eighth inning, the Cards go quietly. They go against Tyler Kinley, who finishes. It actually starts with Dylan Lee. Tyler Kinley finishes the inning with a strikeout of Mason Wynn, and we're off to the ninth inning. It is a 3-3 game in the ninth, and it's JoJo Romero on for the Redbirds. Drake Baldwin flies to center field before Ozzie Albies doubles into the left field corner. He's on second base for Matt Olson. Olson grounds the ball to a short for the second out, and Albies did not advance. Michael Harris then is hit by a pitch, or was he?
1: The fans stand at Busch Stadium. The pitch on the way, up and in. And Harris says he was clipped by the pitch. And the home plate umpire now awards him first base, and time is called by Oliver Marmol.
2: Wait a minute. He's wondering, why didn't you call it? You can't
1: exactly.
2: Let him call it, and that's what happened.
1: And they want to challenge that. They want to challenge home plate umpire Adam Beck on the decision to send Harris to first. Harris is the one who called the hit by pitch.
0: So upon challenge, it was withheld. It was confirmed. I don't know if it was confirmed. It stood that Michael Harris was hit by a pitch, and it loads the bases up. Actually, it puts runners at first and third. Doesn't matter because Mauricio Dubon is next.
1: 0-2 on Mauricio Dubon with runners at first and third for the Braves. The pitch, a swing and a slowly hit ground ball to Mason Wynn. He throws to first. It's high and off the front of the dugout. The Braves take the lead. Wynn was going to have to hurry the throw, and I don't think he got a good grip on the baseball.
0: They initially rolled it as a single and an error. It's changed to a straight error. It doesn't matter. Albies scores on the error to put the Braves on top 4-3. Eli White then walks. Finally, Austin Riley flies out to end that ninth inning. Damage done. It's a 4-3 game into the ninth inning, into the bottom of the ninth inning. Torres and Fermin both ground out, facing the closer, Rossiel Iglesias. And here is Jimmy Crooks with two outs.
1: The Cardinals are down to their last strike. Iglesias pitches, and there's a swing and a miss, and this ballgame has come to an end.
0: That is it. The Cardinals fall 4-3 to the Braves. They're out hit by Atlanta today 8-4. Two errors on the Cardinals this afternoon. Braves leave 12. They go 3 of 11 with runners in scoring position. The Cards leave 6. They go 3 of 6 with runners in scoring position. Tyler Kinley, the winner in relief. He's 5-3. JoJo Romero, the loss. He's 1-3. Rossiel Iglesias, his 19th save for the Braves. Took an even 3 hours to complete it. 30,234 paid to see it today as the Cardinals fall to the Braves. We'll take a break. We'll come back, tell you about our players of the game after this on the Cardinals Radio Network, powered by Graybar.
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0: Joe Pott back on the Mercy Cardinals post-game show as the Redbirds fall to the Braves here this afternoon by a final of 4-3. As you take a look at the players of the game, I think for the Braves, well, I would give an honorable mention to J.R. Richey, to be honest. He was supposed to start this game. He instead follows Danny Young, who kind of served as a starter going two-thirds, served as an opener, I should say, going two-thirds of an inning, giving up the run in the first. He came in to finish out that first and then pitched four and a third innings from there. He did end up surrendering the second run, but he really settled things down for the Braves. Otherwise, for Atlanta, they've spread out their production, a couple of RBIs, and then, of course, the run coming in on the error in the ninth inning. For the Cardinals, though, I think the biggest swing of the bat obviously comes from Jose Fermin as he drives in two in that sixth inning to tie the game at three, as the Cardinals had trailed since the fourth inning before that. So those are your players of the game. When we come back, we'll hear from the Cardinals manager, Oliver Marmol. This is the Mercy Cardinals postgame show on the Cardinals Radio Network, powered by Graybar.
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0: Joe Pott back at Busch Stadium as the Cardinals fall to the Braves this afternoon, 4-3, to wrap up this first pseudo-first half of the season here in 2026. Some other scores of note, as you heard John and Rick mentioned during the broadcast, the Pirates hammered the Brewers today, 14-5, the final there. It was a 10-run fourth inning for the Pirates that really turned that game as they sweep the Brewers to finish off their first half of the season. The Cubs beat the Reds 8-4 this afternoon in Cincinnati, and that means the Cardinals lose ground on the Cubs, so they'll fall three games back of the Chicago Cubs. Cardinals in third in the National League Central Division. Now let's hear from the Cards manager, Oliver Marmol, and he was asked right off the bat about his right-hander, Dustin May, and how he battled this afternoon.
1: Yeah, he did exactly that. He battled. He got ahead of a lot of guys, got into some 1-2-2-2 counts, but then at times didn't have the command that he wanted in order to finish the at-bat, which drove the pitch count up. We wanted to take him to right around 90 today based on his workload leading into this game. But yeah, still gave us a shot at it. Definitely wanted to go deeper, but only gave up two hits, two runs.
2: Obviously, that spot where you guys have the bases loaded, you're looking to gain that advantage. What's it say about Fermin able to kind of come in when it wasn't really the matchup advantage of the inning, and he was at least able to contribute in that way?
1: He just takes a professional at bat. It doesn't matter righty, lefty. He's going to make a lot of contact and make it tough on the opposition, and he did exactly that. I mean, that's a big swing. Yeah.
2: Obviously, bullpen was last game of the first half you guys had available, but what was your interpretation of what they gave you today?
1: They did a really nice job, man. Brule competed really well. Graceffo being able to go through that lefty lane at Olson down for his second up was also pretty impressive. Stanek got his lane, and then JoJo. But, you had Swanson left. That was your last available arm today based on a lot of different factors. But I feel like those guys definitely gave us a shot, especially against this lineup. That's a good team across the way. We played them well.
3: You mentioned the Fermin at bat. How much of that, like him being in that spot, factors into the decision before that? Just, you know, you have a contact guy there, even if you don't get that at bat before with one out at the time.
1: Yeah, you know they're going to go to the righty there. You bring in Blaze and burn him to go to Torres. This still leaves Velasquez for later if needed. But you put two contact guys back to back in Torres and Fermin, hoping that one of them does the job. And there's going to be times where Torres comes through there. There's going to be times where Fermin does. Today, Fermin did.
2: Ali, as you hit this week, maybe more of a big picture question, but what are you most proud of this team through the first half?
1: Yeah, I had to answer this in game with Jim as well, and the thing that continues to come to mind is just what's being built from a culture and mindset standpoint. I think it's been as strong as ever, and we're just getting started when it comes to what we want that to look like, but the guys are really buying into what this needs to look like from a coming together and competing together and enjoying what that looks like when things are good, bad, but also the mindset that you need to be resilient and relentless and not allow one day to leak into the next. They've done a really nice job of that. You look at that Milwaukee series, doesn't go our way, but you're able to come out against Atlanta and have a very good series and compete well for three games. But that's not a talent thing. That's a mindset thing. That's a good group across the way. So I'm proud of our group for that.
3: How do you, I guess, sort of quantify the progress that's been made this season? I mean, like, people look at last season through the same number of games, the record's actually the same, but obviously it's a different group, so how do you quantify what sort of progress has been made, at least to this point?
1: That's a good question as far as last year, this year, record being the same. It is a different group, and the way I look at it is the ceiling is higher when it comes to what it's possible for this group. So although the record's the same, you're just getting started as to what's possible for them. And there's still a lot of room for improvement and a lot of work to be done. And the best part about all of it is that they're bought into it and they're hungry for that. That's what our staff is most excited about.
0: That's the Cardinals manager, Oliver Marmol, talking about certainly this game and just right there reflecting on what this team looks like at the All-Star break and what the progress has been to this point in 2026. We'll take a break. We'll continue with more on the Mercy Cardinals post-game show. We'll hear some post-game reaction. That is coming up on the Cardinals Radio Network, powered by Graybar.
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0: Joe Pye back at Busch Stadium. Cardinals drop this one to the Braves. They fall 4-3 as the Braves salvage one out of this three-game series. Let's keep things going with some post-game reaction. Let's hear from the Cardinals starter today, Dustin May. As you might imagine, he was pretty quick.
1: Not good.
2: Was it kind of command that was a little touchy for you with the walks that you would say was the reason for that?
1: I would kind of agree. I think we could all see that.
2: Is that something you just felt like you were battling from early, or have you done anything?
1: Yep.
3: Dustin, just as a team, how would you evaluate just what this last stretch was like for you guys coming out of the break, winning a couple series against the Braves and heading to the break?
1: Yeah. I thought we played some pretty good baseball. Took a couple of hard ones to Milwaukee, but I thought we played pretty solid all around, yeah.
3: What do you feel like it stood out in this club in the first half?
1: We have a lot of fight. There's definitely a lot more giddy up late in innings when we're down or just battling. The guys always want it.
4: How do you assess your first half? Obviously, there was a lot of good in there.
1: A lot of good, a lot of bad, not consistent.
4: So you feel like that third inning, the bounce back there, was there anything particular you feel like you found there? Was it just filling up the zone? Or?
1: They just hit the ball.
0: That is Dustin May, short and sweet here this afternoon. Obviously not happy with his performance.
5: From ABC News, I'm Wayne Cabot. The preliminary cause of death for Lindsey Graham, as reported by the D.C. Medical Examiner, aortic dissection due to arteriosclerotic cardiovascular disease. The senator was 71. His last public comments were from Kyiv, where he was excited about a deal that he thought might end Russia's war on Ukraine.
6: Happiness. Thank you very much.
7: Graham had just returned to Washington from Ukraine, where he met with President Zelensky on Friday. Zelensky writing on social media this morning, he is deeply saddened by the news of Graham's passing, adding, Lindsey was a true defender of freedom and the values that make our world safer.
5: ABC's Martha Raddatz. Graham was encouraged about a bipartisan bill that President Trump supported that would sanction countries that buy oil and gas from Russia. Graham wanted to end that war, but was a hawk on the Iran war, which is still heating up. Today, the U.S. striking Iranian air defense systems and Revolutionary Guard boats around the Strait of Hormuz. Iran on the offensive, attacking neighbors that house U.S. bases, Bahrain, Kuwait, Qatar, Jordan, Oman. Iran also hit a container ship and set it on fire in the Strait of Hormuz today. Iran says that strait is closed. The U.S. says the ships are getting through. President Trump on NBC's Meet the Press.
8: It's open. We bombed the hell out of them last night. They're very, very evil and sick people.
5: Oil is about to resume trading. Gasoline prices here in the U.S. took a jump this past week, AAA putting the average at $3.88 a gallon, diesel a full dollar higher than that at $4.88. Senator Mitch McConnell has broken his silence about his condition, revealing for the first time that what led to his hospitalization for the past 3 weeks was a fall. He also says he had a touch of pneumonia. You're listening to ABC News.
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5: California Congressman Ro Khanna is calling on Israel's Prime Minister Netanyahu to investigate the Israeli settlers and IDF soldiers who he says detained him and three other Americans Thursday in the West Bank. Ro Khanna saying on Meet the Press, how dare they mistreat people with an American passport this way? Meanwhile, the IDF acknowledges carrying out strikes in Gaza today, in which local reports say six Palestinians died, including a 9-year-old girl. No one has died among the 46 people who caught Legionnaire's disease on the Upper East Side of Manhattan. Some already out of the hospital. People who vape join the elderly and now being most at risk, says the city health commissioner, Dr. Alistair Martin.
14: And when you catch a case early of Legionnaire's disease, you can actually treat this fairly straightforwardly. And we're seeing that folks, when caught early, are making it through.
5: 180 cooling towers are being tested in New York City for the Legionella bacteria. Smoke was pouring out of a circuit breaker behind a barroom performance stage in Thailand where 27 people died in a fire, many found in the bathroom. About the flooding in Missouri, the National Guard now reporting it rescued more than 300 people. We know it gets hot in July, but 100 in International Falls, Minnesota, on the U.S.-Canadian border. That's tomorrow's forecast. It would be their first 100-degree day in 103 years. Extreme heat warnings all the way out to Utah. I'm Wayne Cabot, ABC News.
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19: It's the weekend. If the ceasefire is off, are we back at war? We start here. The U.S. fires a barrage at Iran as President Trump declares the deal is done.
20: I don't want to deal with them anymore. They're scum.
19: What to expect from each country going forward? Graham Plattner calls it quits.
21: We believe that for the movement to continue, it can't be made.
19: So who decides who replaces him in the main Senate race? And questions grow about the health of Senator Mitch McConnell.
22: We still have not seen Senator McConnell or heard his voice.
19: A hospital stay has been confirmed, but not much else. We'll walk you through an increasingly worrisome absence. From ABC News, this is Start Here Weekend. I'm Brad Milkey. The ceasefire agreement between the U.S. and Iran is 3 weeks old, that memorandum of understanding that was supposed to effectively end the war. And yet for weeks now, this agreement has been put to the test, despite language that says the Strait of Hormuz is supposed to be free and accessible to all. Iran has fired drones at cargo ships. The U.S. has responded with quick counterattacks, not full-scale barrages, more like medium-scale strikes meant to scare Iran straight. But that clearly hasn't happened. This week, as mourners packed Tehran for the funeral of their supreme leader killed in an airstrike at the start of this war, Iran launched yet another drone at a ship in the strait. The U.S. responded with an even bigger series of counterstrikes. Then Iran went after American allies like Qatar. And this week, Trump himself, in Turkey for a NATO summit, declared this agreement was over before unleashing an even bigger broadside against the Iranians. Big developments here. ABC's White House correspondent Karen Travers has been with Trump all week. She's in Turkey's capital of Ankara now. Karen, is the ceasefire over? What happened here?
23: That's what the president said. He said it was dead. He said it was over.
20: I think it's over. I don't want to deal with them anymore. They're scum. You know what scum is? They're scum. They're sick people.
23: This was a ceasefire deal that the president signed just 3 weeks ago. And he signed that with great fanfare, of course. And he was very complimentary at the time about the negotiators and how they got to that place.
20: Hopefully it's going to be a good relationship and we're going to get along. And if we don't, we go back to where we started, but I don't think that's going to be necessary.
23: But now he was pushed just on that simple question. Is the memo of understanding dead? Is the ceasefire over? And he said yes.
20: There's something wrong with them. They're cuckoo. As far as I'm concerned, it's over.
23: And so now there are a lot of questions, Brad, of course, about what comes next. Right. And the president indicated that he thinks negotiations with Iran are a waste of time.
20: As far as I'm concerned, it's just a waste of time dealing with them. They're liars.
23: He also said that there could still be some engagement between his special envoy, Steve Witkoff, his son-in-law, Jared Kushner, and the Iranians. So there were some mixed messages from the president.
20: I think they are more rational, but based on their actions over the last week or two, they're not doing a service to the people.
23: This also comes, though, as the president was threatening more strikes against Iran. And, you know, this is already, as you mentioned, there had been strikes this week, the U.S. and Iran going back and forth. That was the third round of attacks since the ceasefire agreement was signed. And, you know, there were a lot of questions about whether the ceasefire was even still in place, given their two sides firing back and forth at each other. The president accused Iran of violating that agreement every day. But this was a pretty significant hit that the United States launched, hitting those defense and coastal surveillance systems. Mm-hmm. They went after missile and drone launch strikes and port facilities. And they also hit these Iranian small boats. And that was a big deal, too.
1: Like, if they were trying to do a tit for tat earlier, we're getting beyond that at this point.
23: He said this was a powerful response. They wanted to send a big message. But Iran fired right back, and they launched the attacks, as we have seen them do, targeting U.S. military sites in Bahrain and Kuwait. You know, the question I think that many Americans and around the world, leaders the president were meeting with, of course, would say, does this mean we're back to full-scale war? And the president was asked that, and he said, no.
20: No, I don't think it's going to start again. I think it's going to go very quickly. They hit a couple of ships, and so we hit them much harder. When they hit, we hit 10 times harder. You know,
23: but again, Brad, he is still threatening to continue these strikes. And he said at one point, he's not even sure he wants to make a deal. He said, quote, let's just finish the job.
1: Well, this was so confusing because the president said, like, I'm done with these people in terms of the negotiators. Mm-hmm. But on the other hand, he said before that these negotiators now are better than the ones before. And it was his choice to deal with them in the first place in terms of this war. It's now clear he has wanted to end this war. So I guess I'm just trying to figure out what his options even are, because when you say there's no more ceasefire, to me, that sounds like we're back at war.
23: Yeah, and our colleague Michelle Stoddard, our White House reporter, was in the press pool with the president. So, you know, that group of reporters that are with him and get a chance to shout questions at him and all of the photo ops he has. And she asked him, you know, if you're declaring negotiations are a waste of time, how do you plan to get Iran's nuclear material? How do you get a deal at this point on Iran's nuclear program? Because that's been the stated reason for all of this. And you and I have talked about this. That's what they're supposed to be doing right now. We're in this 60-day window as laid out in that deal 3 weeks ago between the U.S. and Iran. They opened up the Strait of Hormuz. They, you know, kind of got past some of those initial things. And then they were supposed to spend 60 days negotiating the nuclear program. They haven't even gotten to that yet because they've still been going over the actual details of the memo. And so when Michelle asked him, if you're declaring a waste of time, even dealing with the Iranians, how do you get to the end game,
1: right,
23: the goal that you laid out here? And he said, we've already got the nuclear material because it's so far underground, nobody else could get it except us. And on that bigger question of how do you reach a deal on the fate, the future of Iran's nuclear program, the president just didn't answer her on that.
1: Wow. Okay, then what are the other big takeaways then from this summit? Because obviously Iran was always going to be the thing everyone was talking about. But on the other hand, there's a lot of conflicts and a lot of tension between the U.S. and the rest of the NATO alliance right now.
23: Yeah. So interestingly, you know, Iran was not supposed to be the big focus. It was at the G7 because that was when the president was talking about the memo of understanding. You know, he had just signed it digitally. This summit, though, was really going to focus on Ukraine. That's what the NATO leaders wanted to focus on. That's what President Zelensky wanted to focus on. And even the White House had a big focus on that.
20: Ukraine has tremendous potential. He understands that. We talk about that.
0: He talks about that more than he talks about the war.
23: The president was meeting one-on-one with President Zelensky, a much more prominent focus than he had given Zelensky in Ukraine at the G7 last month. But it definitely was overshadowed by everything that happened with Iran. This escalation, the president's threats, his declaration that he's done negotiating. But still, there was progress on the Ukraine issue.
2: We are trying to move this war to the sky from the battlefield. That's why we now begin to control the battlefield.
1: All right, and we are up against a quick break right now. But when we come back, we'll talk more about what progress there could be here. That's after the break.
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1: Welcome back to Start Here Weekend from ABC News. I'm Brad Milkey. Before the break, we were talking with ABC's Karen Travers about tensions with Iran and that despite the backdrop of war, there was an effort to try to keep the focus on Ukraine during this NATO summit in Turkey this week. So, Karen, you said there was progress here on the Ukraine part of it, at least. What is President Volodymyr Zelensky looking for or requesting from NATO?
23: Zelensky was coming in with a very specific request. He wanted the United States and European countries to step up their support of air defense systems. Of course, in the last week, we've seen Russia really escalate their strikes on Kyiv, the capital city. They're targeting residential buildings. There have been dozens of civilians that have been killed. And Zelensky has said, you know, we need more protection to shoot those down. The president indicated that U.S. help is on the way for Ukraine. He's going to allow them to make Patriot air defense systems.
0: We're going to give a license to you to make Patriots. That's pretty cool, right? This way you can't complain that we're not giving them enough. It's like, make them yourself.
23: This was just what Zelensky wanted to hear. That was what the big goal was. But largely, that message on Ukraine very much overshadowed by all of the events surrounding Iran.
1: Right, and Ukraine needs those interceptors now. They are facing a surge of missile attacks by Russia. But overall, you could just tell how kind of frustrated the president was with the international community in all of this. Like at one point he said, we're going to stop doing trade with Spain. He called it a wasted cause. You could say it goes all the way back to his frustration with these NATO allies for not engaging more heavily in Iran in particular. But Karen Travers watching some frayed relationships right now in Ankara, Turkey. Thank you.
23: Thanks, Brad.
1: The pressure had been growing for days for Graham Plattner to drop out of the main Senate race. On Wednesday, as he denied new accusations of sexual misconduct, it seemed destined to happen, and yet hours went by. Nothing. Some speculated that the veteran oyster catcher turned Democratic nominee was trying to engineer his exit from this race, telling state party leaders, yeah, I'll step aside if you replace me with someone I like. Others wondered if he was considering maybe sticking it out. Well, finally, Wednesday night, he made it official. He's out. But while he still has lots of questions to address about his own history, the questions about the Senate race, well, they now turn to Maine Democrats. ABC's Hannah Damase covers politics. She's been in Maine this week, watching what has really become a train wreck of a campaign. Hannah, can we just start with Plattner himself? What did he say here?
7: Yeah, I mean, the first thing we need to talk about in that video is that he began denying the allegations again, some of the several allegations of sexual assault with those former girlfriends of his who went to multiple news outlets to share their experience with Plattner.
8: I have faced some very serious allegations, and I just want to make it clear, this is all false. The things that have been claimed did not happen. It's not real.
7: It wasn't until towards the end of the video where we actually heard him withdraw from the race.
8: We believe that for the movement to continue, it can't be made.
7: It's been kind of building up to this moment over the past few days, really, ever since those latest allegations popped up earlier this week. We saw several national Democrats call for him to withdraw from the race. We saw several national campaign finance arms said explicitly, we're not going to finance this race in Maine if you stay in the race, if you continue to be the nominee. He was really left with no other choice. They were kind of squeezing him out. And it was also in that same video where he also said that he was blaming the political establishment, Democrats, for pushing him out of this race.
8: Those in power who have the ability to do so are using these allegations as an excuse to take away all of the things that we need to run a campaign.
7: Voters wait to see what happens next.
1: Well, that's my question for you, Hannah. What does happen next? Because he also said one of the reasons he was doing this now was he has a deadline. If he can get off the ballot, it's got to happen soon. Who do you put on the ballot, though? What is that process even like?
7: I mean, luckily, Maine Democrats kind of put forward that next step. They will be holding some type of party convention to help pick their next nominee. A lot of us actually were talking about how this kind of reminds us of 2024 when Biden dropped out of the race and Democrats were scrambling last minute to find a new nominee, which ended up being Kamala Harris. But in Maine, the big difference is they have a lot of options. Maine Democrats have a very large bench to pick from. Troy Jackson, who ran in this past primary cycle, and Shannon Bella, who is the current state secretary of state and who lost in her gubernatorial primary election this past cycle.
8: It needs to be open, transparent, and democratic. It needs to be reflecting the will and the values of the people that built this movement, the people that showed up on June 9th.
7: And this whole entire process, which both Plattner has said, and as well as Maine Democrat state leaders have said, they want this to be an open process that includes Maine voters, that this is out in the open.
1: Well, in fact, Hannah, I know one Maine Democrat said she was Plattner's chosen successor. Do you want to be endorsed by Graham Plattner at this point? Like, if he's stepping aside in disgrace, I guess, how do Democrats play this? What are they hoping happens here?
7: I mean, it's kind of the unknown right now. I will say just one thing, though. Most likely people do not want Graham Plattner's endorsement, just given everything that has happened. I know I spoke with one Maine voter, Kat Beatty. She's a mother. She lives in Bangor, Maine. She said that Graham Plattner has kind of tainted this Democratic primary for Maine Democrats.
5: So disappointed. Like, I thought this year we would finally get Susan Collins out of office. She's been in office longer than my kids have been alive.
7: But I guess after last night, she might be a little bit more hopeful because she told us when we spoke with her earlier this week that she would only have more hope that they would flip the seat and take it away from Susan Collins if Plattner was out of the race.
1: Well, and this is what's so difficult is he had basically told Maine voters the whole system is corrupt. You shouldn't trust it. Trust me instead. Now he's stepping aside, saying we're all going to have to rally behind whoever gets chosen here. And yet he's also saying he doesn't trust the system that ousted him. So how united are Maine Democrats going to be here? And again, like you said, this crucial Senate seat. Hannah Damase up there in Portland, Maine right now. Thank you.
7: Thank you.
1: Mitch McConnell is no longer the Senate majority leader, but he is still a Republican U.S. senator, an influential one.
9: I think what's not in dispute is that NATO is the most important military alliance in world history.
1: Just in the last few years, though, at various points, there had been concerns about his health. In 2023, he suffered a bad fall. He went to the hospital for a concussion and rib fracture. Within months, he fell again coming off a plane. He's a polio survivor, so these aren't the most unforeseeable things in the world. But then just days later, he alarmed onlookers when he was speaking at the Senate and just froze in the middle of a sentence.
9: There's been good bipartisan cooperation and a string of...
1: He was silent for more than 20 seconds.
10: Okay, Mitch.
1: Eventually, some colleagues gently led him back to an office. Well, recently, in what is expected to be the final year of his term, Mitch McConnell went to the hospital. Some voters feared the worst. Reporters waited for updates.
11: He wants to be back, but I'll defer to his staff on, when.
1: That was 3 weeks ago. The public has not seen him since, and the questions in Kentucky and around the country are only growing louder. Let's start the day with ABC's Ali Pokorn, who covers the Senate for us. Ali, first off, can you just explain what we know about Senator McConnell at this point? Like, when was he hospitalized? How did that happen?
22: Well, right. So let's take it back to last month to get things started. So in mid-June, on June 14th, Senator McConnell is hospitalized, and a spokesperson for his office confirms that he has been hospitalized, although very little information is provided about what has happened to him and whether he's all right. We just know that he is in the hospital. Now, in the weeks that followed that initial hospitalization, ABC News was able to review some EMS phone calls regarding that day. What we ultimately learned is that emergency medical personnel were dispatched to McConnell's Washington home to attend to an unconscious person who appeared to be in cardiac arrest. Now, those EMS recordings do not directly mention Mitch McConnell, but you do hear sort of this play-by-play suggesting that they're responding to someone in cardiac distress at his address. For instance, at 8:36 a.m., you hear a dispatcher directing ALS response ambulances to McConnell's residence for a, quote, unconscious person.
12: Medical local paramedic agency, medic 3, ALS response, unconscious.
22: And then at 8:42, an EMS responder identified as that medic that is responding responds, saying to inform the supervisor of CPR in progress.
12: Medic, great communications. East Army supervisor, CPR in progress.
22: Then at 8:43, the dispatcher says,
13: EMS to respond for cardiac arrest.
22: EMS to respond for cardiac arrest, and once again repeats McConnell's address. So I should be clear, ABC News has reached out, never got a response from McConnell's team about those audio clips specifically.
1: But wait, so if there are reports of an unconscious person at his house in cardiac arrest, and we know Mitch McConnell had to go to the hospital, did he have a heart attack? Did he wake up eventually? I mean, what do we know about his condition at this point?
22: Right. So now you're landing on what is a pretty big question here. There is a big lack of information about what exactly is going on with the senator. But here's what we do know. The day after he's hospitalized, that's a Sunday, June 14th, the Senate returns to Washington. That's June 15th. And we see lawmakers, Senate leadership, namely Senate Majority Leader John Thune and Senate Republican Whip John Barrasso.
14: Can you just tell us a little bit about how he is and when you think he might be back?
11: Sounded good. He wants to be back.
22: They tell us, a group of reporters, that they've spoken to McConnell over the phone, that he's eager to return to Capitol Hill, that he's okay.
1: All right, we're actually going to take a quick break right here. But when we come back, we will have more on the timeline of events here right after the break.
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0: WJBC and Beer Nuts present the Scott Miller Show hat. This is an embroidered baseball cap. On the front of it, the Beer Nuts logo and the Scott Miller Show logo. And on the back of the hat, my cartoon photo with the big mustache. This is not a contest prize. This hat is not for sale. The only way to get a Scott Miller hat is when I gift them randomly. Now, there is only one rule. You cannot ask for a hat. 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You do not get a hat. WJBC, good morning. Who's this?
1: Good morning. 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
4: Welcome back to Start Here Weekend from ABC News. I'm Brad Milkey. Before the break, we were talking with ABC's Ali Pekoran about the health status of Senator Mitch McConnell. And Ali, you mentioned a few Republican senators last month said McConnell was okay and that they had spoken to him. But what happened after those mid-June phone calls?
5: The Senate's in session for almost another 2 weeks, and McConnell, he doesn't show up during that time. His office issues a statement at the beginning of the following week saying that while the senator is recovering, he won't be on the Hill that week. The Senate goes out of town, and then on July 2nd, his team issues another statement saying that he appreciates the outpouring of support he's receiving and is continuing his recovery in the hospital. Answering one question we've had, which is whether the senator is still in the hospital, they say that the senator is continuing to improve and is working closely with his staff on Kentuckian Senate matters. Then things go kind of silent. It's the 4th of July. Lawmakers go spreading out across the country to celebrate the 250th, but we don't really hear much more about what's going on with Senator McConnell.
4: But this is the thing, because it would be one thing if Americans and his constituents had heard his voice out loud, but that hasn't happened yet. And I understand privacy. Like, I understand medical stuff. I certainly would not want pictures of me out there, like in a hospital bed. But you still don't have these basic questions addressed then. So what are the stakes here for him and for Kentuckians?
5: So you're right. We still have not seen Senator McConnell or heard his voice. But there was a bit of a breakthrough when a number of Republicans said they had spoken to McConnell. This sort of pushing back against this swirl of online rumors that have been going on, suggesting that the senator may be incapacitated. Majority Leader John Thune and Republican Whip John Barrasso said they had engaged in substantive conversations with McConnell via statements from their spokespeople. So Barrasso's team said that the senator had spoken with McConnell for about 20 minutes and that they had discussed a number of political topics. Majority Leader Thune's spokespeople also confirmed that he had spoken with the senator. Now, as I mentioned, this is substantive because in the absence of a lot of clear information from McConnell's team about what is going on with the senator or what precisely his diagnosis or prognosis is, the internet has sort of taken it up upon itself to speculate about what might be going on with him. So the fact that these conversations are happening is noteworthy. But the question here now is it enough to sort of quell some of these concerns? The Senate returns on Monday. It is unclear at this point whether McConnell will be there. There's also a lot of questions about whether there would need to be a replacement named.
6: Representing our Commonwealth has been the honor of a lifetime.
5: McConnell has been serving in the Senate since his election in 1984. He is the longest serving party leader of either party, but it is worth noting that McConnell planned on retiring in January when his term was expired. He was not seeking re-election. So there are a lot of questions now about what happens next here and whether we'll see McConnell returning to Capitol Hill anytime in the near future.
4: Well, and I feel like it's the lack of transparency that does concern voters so much, because we've seen this before. Senator Dianne Feinstein had multiple health concerns she did not disclose right away. Congressman Thomas Kane Jr. basically went missing from the House for 117 days before telling voters he had been hospitalized for depression. Kay Granger from Texas, who once led the House Appropriations Committee, she started missing votes and then was eventually found living in an independent living facility. So, information voids, this one being filled by lots of chatter. Ali Pekoran with some actual facts for us. Thank you so much.
5: Thank you.
4: It's been almost 10 months since the conservative icon, Charlie

0: Kirk started speaking to a crowd at Utah Valley University.
1: We're going to be here for a couple hours. Get comfortable.
0: He, of course, never finished his remarks. He was shot dead by an apparent sniper. At the end of a 33-hour manhunt, a 22-year-old named Tyler Robinson was arrested.
2: At Robinson's father's request, the family friend met with Robinson and his parents and convinced Robinson to turn himself in.
0: He has still not faced trial, but this week, a judge is reviewing evidence to decide whether he should be. ABC's Alex Stone has been at this hearing throughout. Alex, this is kind of a standard pretrial thing, right, to make sure there's a reasonable case to be presented. What evidence is the prosecution presenting then?
3: A lot of it has been video so far. And now, again, remember, they only have to show the lowest level. They don't want to show all of their cards at this point, because if this does go to trial, they don't want to show everything that they've got. Mm-hmm. Now, because of discovery, they do have to show the other side what their evidence is, but they don't want to lay it all out, what their tactics are going to be. But a lot of this has been surveillance video and videos of the actual murder of Charlie Kirk. And when those videos are shown, the ones that are graphic, we see the Kirk family getting up and walking out. Mm. They have made it clear they don't want to be in the courtroom to see any of those videos. And really nobody but the judge and the attorneys are seeing any of the videos. But on Monday, when the judge was watching one of those videos, we actually saw him jump or flinch at the moment when Kirk is seen being shot in that video. Oof. Police are saying the man who is seen in a bunch of surveillance images that they are now showing to the judge, that those images are Tyler Robinson. And you see him, it looks like him. These are allegations from police and from prosecutors that is Tyler Robinson arriving on campus. And according to prosecutors, he parks his car the morning of September 10th, then goes and actually interacts with some Turning Point USA members who are on campus at Utah Valley University, then comes back into the parking garage, gets in his car, and then drives away. Then he is seen walking back onto campus and then leaving again and going into a wooded area, an area that is where they say they found the rifle that was ditched by the killer, they allege.
4: What do we see displayed here now?
5: Go ahead. This is a video of Mr. Robinson returning back to campus the same way that he did previously on foot.
3: When he comes back onto campus, he is walking with a big limp.
4: He's noticeably wearing different clothing.
5: He is wearing different clothing, and he also is walking with a gait or a limp in this video.
3: And the allegation up to this point, they haven't talked about what they say yet in court that limp is, but the allegation has been that he had the rifle down his leg and was hiding it in his pants. And that's why he was limping as he came back onto campus. And then after, presumably, you don't see it, but the shot is fired, then the image runs away, jumps off the building, and runs off into the woods.
0: Well, and Alex, at some point you'd imagine the prosecution would have to make a case in a trial why they think the guy did it, right? Or if you wanted to prove intent or a hate crime, something like that. Is that being addressed at all here?
3: Well, really, in a preliminary hearing, Brad, motive doesn't come into play, because this is a question of, was there a crime and did this person possibly commit the crime? Not why. None of that is really valid or part of a preliminary hearing. Mm-hmm. It's come into the courtroom a little bit because Turning Point USA members have submitted statements to the judge that have been entered into evidence. And Tyler Robinson's attorneys have said, hey, that's not something that we deal with here. Motive is not part of a preliminary hearing. But yeah, I got to tell you, Brad, the atmosphere, of course, there's a lot of emotion in the courtroom, but security is a big part of this as well. One, you've got Donald Trump Jr. in the courtroom. There's Secret Service all over the courthouse grounds. And he's got a motorcade bringing him in. All of these family members are coming in under high security of Kirk's family members and Tyler Robinson's family. Around me right now, I'm looking around at rooftops. There are sharpshooters on the rooftops all around this courthouse. Wow. There are tactical teams up on the rooftops around the courthouse. Because of what this case is, they're looking for any threat. Tyler Robinson is brought in every day in an armored motorcade with armored vehicles. This week, they have covered the windows with some kind of black covering, a curtain or a paper of some kind over the windows outside of the courtroom. Mm-hmm. So nothing can be shot into the hallway outside of court. It is very, very secure here right now. It's obviously because of the type of case it is, but for this area, they say they've never seen anything like this.
0: I was going to say, if we're talking about political violence, possibly, and targeted violence, then that of course, is why they're worried about any future attacks as well. All right, Alex Stone, they're in Provo, Utah right now. Thank you.
3: You got it. Thanks, Brad.
0: Next time on Start Here Weekend, if you can't handle the heat, stay away from our GDP, the economics of a heat wave, after the break.
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9: Welcome back to Start Here Weekend from ABC News. I'm Brad Milkey. It's been the talk of the nation, really the talk of much of the Northern Hemisphere over the last month, the heat.
10: In Orlando, Florida, 100 to 105 degrees 3 days in a row.
11: With humidity, it will feel even hotter. with a heat index that could peak around 112 degrees.
9: In southern states, temperatures are about to spend much of this week above 100 degrees. When you factor in humidity, cities like Charleston and Savannah will feel like 110. In the south, Phoenix is skyrocketing to 114 degrees. And in Europe, Tour de France riders are battling 106-degree weather and wildfire smoke. Usually, this is where experts warn about the health risks of extreme heat. And there are many of them. Hydration's not even the half of it. You really got to make sure you don't exert yourself too much and find cooler temperatures indoors so your whole body can cool down. But when you zoom even further out, even heat waves with no fatalities can come with costs of their own. In fact, ABC's Max Zahn has been studying the economic costs of this stifling heat. Max, thanks for being with us. I had not thought about this before. How does extreme heat affect the broader economy?
12: Thanks so much for having me. The gist of it is that the effect is not good. It hurts economic output and growth, and it raises costs for everyday people, and they have less money to spend on other things that they do, less money to put into the economy and help the economy grow in that way. So one way that it affects the economy is that workers just can work fewer hours, and when they do work, they're less productive. Mm. That's especially true when workers are outdoors. Mm. Maybe they work in delivery, maybe they work in construction, and they just can't get as much done as they otherwise would when it's really hot, they're uncomfortable, they're fatigued, and that means that the economy is making less stuff, and when it's making less stuff, it's generating less wealth, and that ends up hurting everyday people. There's less money to go around, it's a slower economy, and as a result, people are less well off. On the other side of things, when it comes to people's costs, something I'm sure people notice this time of year, they've noticed in recent days when you've had this super high heat, is that you're running the air conditioning a ton, way more than you would otherwise. And that means you're spending more on utilities. When you do that, you've got less money left over to spend on other things. That's less money that's going to a restaurant or a local bar or an event because it's too hot.
9: Oh, it's not just that you're spending, then that money gets taken out of the pocket almost of the guy that runs the small business up the street or something.
12: Exactly. So you're not going to that bar or that concert in the area that you might have otherwise, and that means it's just a less dynamic economy and things are weaker than otherwise would have been, and that's not good for everyday people in their pocketbooks.
9: Hey, you mentioned like outdoor jobs. What about farming? Like how significant is agriculture in all of this?
12: That's significant, and that's because, you know, so much of both the economy and of what we consume is fresh produce, is produce that goes into, you know, what we eat at restaurants or what we cook at home. It supports a ton of jobs. And when you have this really high heat and it hurts the output of agriculture, that's especially the case at night because hot nights, as one expert told me, are tough for crops because that's usually when they get those cooler temperatures. That's the time of day when temperatures tend to fall. And that's when crops get a respite from this heat. But when you have those hot overnights, it means you're getting less output from your crops. That means fewer crops. And if you have the same amount of money going to buy a smaller amount of crop, you're going to have higher prices. And that means people can afford less of that stuff. And they're not consuming necessarily what they need or supporting the sector in the way that they would otherwise. And the same goes for a domestic economy. If you can't grow as much, you have to import those crops from other countries, they have to travel, that can add additional cost to the cost of the good. And as a result, again, it's just hurting the sector. It's making things potentially more expensive at the grocery store.
9: And how much, like, is there a number we can put on how much extreme heat is costing us at this point?
12: It can be talked about in two ways. One is the lost economic growth. So a study that was done that looked at about 200 countries over a period of 40 years found that in places where you have higher than usual number of hot days and drought-like conditions, it ends up hurting GDP growth by about 0.2%. So deducting that from what otherwise would have been the growth. And while that doesn't sound like a lot, when you put that and aggregate it over a country and certainly over the world, that can add up to a ton of money and a ton of lost production. A different study out of Dartmouth University looked at this over a recent 30-year period and found that there's likely as much as $50 trillion in lost output.
9: $50
12: trillion? $50 trillion. And granted, that's over a fairly long period. We're looking at three decades. even so, that's the kind of lost growth that can be really meaningful for just changing the quality of life of everyday people living in the world and who may otherwise live in a very different world if that's the kind of growth that we would have had over that period.
9: That's what I was about to say, too, is the $50 trillion, that's a backwards-looking number, right? That's been, like, over the last 30 years. We're expected, like, we're going to have higher average temperatures in the year to come. I assume the number of days with extreme heat would be higher in the days to come, right?
12: Exactly, yeah. So, you know, a federal government study, a recent study found that the expectation is we're going to have more heat waves in the coming years due to human-caused climate change as a result. You would expect, experts told me, these types of costs to rise. And another thing you hear is that adaptation is an X factor in all this. If we do find ways to respond that mitigate some of these effects on workers or on the economy, a good example is the installation of air conditioning, which has helped indoor workers become productive in the event of really hot weather. That can help mitigate some of these effects. But the expectation overall is that, yes, as you have more heat waves, these costs of lost output are going to go up.
9: Max Zahn, thank you so much.
12: Thank you. Yeah, I really appreciate it.
9: And one last thing. When I was a kid, if you were pulling pranks in a car, you knew you always had a parent right up there in front of you. I remember I was in David Hashimi's family car with these backwards-facing seats, which we thought gave us license to make all sorts of faces at the cars behind us. But there's always that threat if you overstep. If you don't stop that, I'm turning this car around. Well, it's no longer a given. There's even a human driver up front, but that threat remains just the same.
13: Two 15-year-olds accused of a drunken joyride in a driverless taxi.
9: Earlier this week in San Mateo, California, police got a call from the driverless car company Waymo. Some teenage passengers appear to be shooting out of the window of their autonomous cab. Police later told our ABC station KGO that this was actually a water gun, a toy that shoots pellets, kind of like water-filled paintballs. They had allegedly brought alcohol into the car as well, kind of commandeering this as a driverless joyride.
14: I'm not sure what led to them learning about what was going on in their vehicle, but once they had the information, they did contact us immediately, told us what they saw, told us where the vehicle was.
9: What's remarkable is what happened next. Waymo literally turned this car around.
14: They did say they were able to disable the vehicle and used a ruse just to tell the passengers, oh, the car's having trouble, so that we could set up and get into position.
9: Dispatchers remotely disabled the car and then redirected to an area where several cops were waiting, guns drawn, treating this as a high-risk traffic stop. A canine unit was on hand.
15: Police say the teens cooperated with authorities and that no one was hurt, and they applaud Waymo operations for reaching out.
9: This stop has generated a variety of reactions. Like, on one hand, if the allegations are true, serves you right. On the other hand, technology ethics researchers say it raises perplexing questions, like how closely is Waymo watching you during the ride? If they think you're doing something wrong, can they literally just trap you and drive you to the police? Waymo's terms of service clearly inform customers they are being recorded and that if they detect potentially illegal activity, they can transmit that information to law enforcement. Waymo hasn't commented. Police say Waymo did the right thing to protect the public. In the meantime, just because adults aren't with you in the car, no longer means no one is watching. All right, that'll do it for us. Thank you so much for listening to Start Here Weekend from ABC News. Start Here Weekend is produced by Aaron Ferrer, Emily Schutz, Kelly Therese, Jen Newman, and Anthony Ali. Ariel Chester is our social media producer. Josh Cohan is director of podcast programming. I'm our managing editor. Thanks to John Newman, Tara Gimble, Eamon McNiff, and Katie Dendos. 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
6: And away we go. Larry Smith, Brad Sturdy, Mike Eckley, the Illini Guys, coming to you from IlliniGuys.com. Hey, we're going to talk not all Illinois stuff, although we will have the Illini gal. Cece Parchment is going to come on here in a little bit, tell us what she's doing here this summer. Another big year for her playing internationally. We're just excited about not only where she how she plays now, but what's ahead for her in her future. Also, in just a bit, we'll have an interview with Robbie Calland of CBS Sports. LeBron James, where might he be headed? And we'll have that conversation as well. We'll hear from Robbie and the iGuys. We'll talk about that. But guys, listen, basketball is the big story right now out in Las Vegas, and it has a very orange and blue flavor. No fewer than 12 Illini, former Illini in uniform for the various teams out there, led by the number 5 overall pick in this year's draft, making his debut Thursday night, Keaton Wagler, playing for the LA Clippers.
7: Yeah, it's really cool to see this many Illinois players. It shows where this program has come to the point where they're putting guys in the NBA, and all these guys are young too, and so they're going to have long NBA careers. I think with Wagler, you know, you see the physicality being the first thing you notice, you know, the guys being able to grab and hold. And by the way, in the NBA Summer League, you get 10 fouls. Mike would have loved the NBA Summer League. He could possibly have stayed in a game for the entire game. It is possible with 10 fouls being allowed.
8: Highly unlikely, because I probably would have hit the 10 foul limit. But nonetheless, I would have given it my all to see if I could stay under that.
7: That'd go to 9. Darren Peterson had 9.
8: Yeah, exactly. With 7 turnovers.
7: But yeah, so the game's really physical. There's no penalty for fouling almost. But I think Wagner did a lot of good things, you know, at times, you know, with the right reads and things like that. I think, you know, so it's just learning to adjust to this new game and the new style and playing against guys who are like old. You know, I mean, it's different.
8: He is going to be a markedly different player. I think when you see a picture of him 5 years from now, you're not going to recognize him. He's probably going to be 20 to 25 pounds heavier, every bit as quick as he is now, and probably have more explosion. I do think the physicality may give him some issues because he is slight of build and he doesn't have the super duper quickness. But his ability to play an old man's game with using his body and leverage as a 165 pounder in college bodes really well for how scary that game is going to be when he's a 225 pounder.
6: Yeah. Well, you look at what Io has done, right? In his, you know, early on in his career and how much more muscular he is now than when he was a junior All-American at Illinois before going into the NBA draft. You're right though, Brad. I agree that it was one thing with, you know, Wagler, you can tell where it's a much more physical game. He's got to get adjusted to that. You know, he saw some of that in the Big Ten this year, right? I mean, a lot of, you know, clutching and grabbing and whatnot. But yeah, just it was beautiful to see his first 3-point shot at the 4:35 mark in the second. That's what we've seen. The ball is deep. You leave him alone. He just has that sweet release and puts it in. You know, I think it's I think he's got a bright future. This is game one, summer league. He's got a bright future ahead. We also saw some other guys. Kylan Boswell making his NBA debut with the Charlotte Hornets earlier in the night on Thursday.
7: Yeah, Boswell's so different because he looks like he belongs. Like, I mean, physically, he's so strong. He's that guy who can just body guys and be physical. I'm really impressed with Kylan. He's got a two-way contract there. That's a good thing for him. And you saw, Will Riley playing and, all those in the same stretch there. You could watch them all on in the one night. And it's really fun to see it. I mean, Riley's emerging. Boswell's got a chance to play a lot of minutes, make a lot of time, play a lot of games there. So I think it's fun to see these guys in the NBA. And I'm really impressed with the preparation that obviously Brad Underwood and his crew are putting in to allow these guys this opportunity.
8: And their identification of talent is good because you could have given all the gross era players free rides to Las Vegas and only Malcolm Hill would make it onto the court. So there's a lot going on at Illinois, and it was fun to see a guy like Will Riley go out there and light people up. I really am hopeful that this next season will be a really entertaining season for Illini fans to potentially reintroduce themselves to the NBA because it is a good sport. It's exciting. And when you have this many potential Illini NBA players, it's going to make it really cool.
7: Mike, also, I do want to add, they need to reintroduce Doris Burke to college basketball too. Like what?
8: What?
7: She doesn't know how to pronounce their names. She has no idea about their games. I'm like, and I get she's a big name announcer. She knows the NBA wonderfully, yep. But these new guys coming in, she knows nothing about them. Like I'm just stunned. Like, cause you're supposed to prep before you go on the air, right?
8: Legally, she cannot do that.
7: You're not allowed to. Prepping is not allowed. I mean, I was just very disappointed.
8: I'll make a bet.
7: So I was very disappointed in that because, not even be able to pronounce the names and things like that. It's like, come on, we got to be better than that.
8: Yeah, I'll tell you, but right before the broadcast, Sorsby called me up and said, I bet she doesn't know any of their names.
7: She won't know anything about their games. I mean, they're pulling, and then you're just pulling stats pulling random stats. And it's like, I don't even
8: I did
7: know.
8: Like Keaton Wagler wasn't in the game. She talked about him three times.
7: Yes, exactly.
8: And it's at least she didn't bring up a stat about him when he was Keaton averaged, 3.7 assists per game last season. He's on the bench, Doris. He's that guy next to, he's right there.
7: At one point, he didn't recognize the shot clock was going off from the bench. It was another guy.
8: but the thing is he's a rookie. Brad, because if he had been a veteran, he'd been up yelling at somebody, the shot clock.
7: Yeah, exactly. Yeah. I don't know, man.
6: they're supposed to prep. They're supposed to prep, but you're right. It's look, we complain about ESPN all the time, right? And this is just another example of how just wasn't a very good call. Like you said, big Here's name, Filter NBA does not know her college players.
8: Here's the thing, Larry. The three of us could do a game. It would be more entertaining. I mean, ESPN could save some dollars, put us on there and have a better product.
7: I'm in.
6: Yeah. Oh, we'd be entertaining. Yeah.
7: I might even know a guy's name.
6: Hey, speaking of pronouncing, we haven't seen Brooklyn play yet. What is she going to do with Benjamin Rickhouse when that name comes up? Who's been looking really good with Brooklyn so far?
7: Yeah, that'd be great. I wonder how's she going to do that?
8: That could be a very, very interesting broadcast. Might be worth, saving that one on your.
7: Boom Rickhouse.
8: Yeah.
7: Boom Rickhouse.
8: Hum Riches. Yeah.
6: Hum Riches. And the thing is, the sad thing is the producers, they don't know Big Ten players either or college players. So they're going to let it. So the whole game, she'll say, I'm really impressed with Hum Riches' game. He played at Evansville. No, I'm sorry. He played at Illinois. Yeah. Hum Riches, I think, is really, he's impressive.
7: I think they can get Ben right though.
6: He's just 12 Illini playing in Vegas. That goes on for another week or so. They got a lot of going on over there. And by the way, go to IlliniGuys.com. We're on the front page. We have a schedule of games each day involving Illinois players. Hey guys, I want to talk about also Brett Bielema being put on the Bobby Dodd preseason watch list for Coach of the Year. That was pretty cool.
7: Yeah, it is. It shows that he's got such good respect nationally. You know what I mean? Like, he is a guy who is, you know, respected among his peers and among media right now. So, and he should be based on what he's done at Illinois so far.
8: Last 2 years, he's taken a moribund program and turned it into the most wins ever with 19 in two seasons. And he's also, at the same time, elevated his trolling on the internet to almost elite levels, which means he's making people laugh across the country when he goes after people. It's good. I mean, Illinois needs that. So I'm all for Bielema in 28.
6: There we go. Oh, we're gonna need something in 28. Hey, how about the scoreboard at Memorial Stadium? If you guys been by to see, I saw some pictures. It literally takes up the entire horseshoe. I mean, it is massive, massive at Memorial Stadium.
7: I was there the other day. Larry. It is bigger than Mike's head. And that, wow. I mean, it's like, you know, how you get a scoreboard bigger than your head, like La Bamba, right? It's massive. Like, I mean, it's going to be really cool to see. I mean, the good thing is you don't have to watch the game on the field. You can just sit on the other side and watch the game on the scoreboard. It might be a better view. The players will be bigger on the scoreboard than they are in real life.
8: Is there any shot that Josh Whitman looked at that scoreboard and goes, oh my God, it's too big?
7: It could be. I mean, seriously, I don't know. It's huge. It's a behemoth.
8: Yeah. Yeah. That's just, I mean, like the replays, anytime a ref misses a call, you're going to know about it if you're in Memorial Stadium.
7: You can see it like, oh, let's zoom in. Oh, we already are.
8: Everybody is, there's going to be no Bob Uecker's sitting in the upper rows in this stadium anymore. You'll see everything going on the field right there on the scoreboard.
7: The people in the horseshoe that get the cheaper tickets just because they can't see the scoreboard.
6: Every fan's going to
7: turn
6: look
7: around like, what?
6: And hopefully there's not any kind of flashing because it could like set off like a seizure or something. And that thing is just so large. And anybody in the stadium is going to go, look, the offensive lineman, his shoe's untied. Watch the replay. Yeah. There it is.
7: Yeah, probably somewhere in Chicago.
6: They're going to have. All right, we got to step aside for a moment.
7: See it flashing. Who knows?
8: Yeah.
6: Right.
7: Like the Great Wall.
6: We got to step aside. The Illini gal, CC Parchman, joins us next right here on the Sports Spectacular.
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0: Okay, so last week we wished her happy birthday on the air. Now we wish her a belated happy birthday right here live in person. Cece Parchment, the Illini gal. Happy birthday.
1: Thank you very much.
0: You're welcome. What'd you do to celebrate?
1: I actually got to go home since, you know, July 4th here. So we had the weekend off and I got to go home and just spend it with my family.
0: Nice, nice. Okay, so it's been a while since we talked to you because, you know, mm-hmm. we had final exams and everything else. Mm-hmm. What's been going on with Cece and the team?
1: Yeah, I mean, I've been back at campus for about 2 weeks now. And then I got back to campus in June. And then uh-huh. I left for a week to go to Canada basketball training camp. And then I'm back here for about, it's going to be 3 week stretch. And then I'm going to be going back to Canada basketball. I'm going to be going to British Columbia to play some basketball. And we're actually going to be scrimmaging UCLA. So, yeah.
0: Cool.
2: Mm-hmm. That's awesome. So you're going to get the early scouting report then on the yeah. Bruins, right?
1: Yeah.
2: That's good.
1: Yeah.
2: What's it like with the Canada basketball stuff? I mean, mm-hmm. tell us about that and how that happened and what that's been like.
1: Yeah, I know. It's been really cool. This one's a little bit different just because it is like senior women's national team. So like all the other times I've been with people my own age. But now like this past one, I was the youngest one there. So it was just all pretty much all veterans and people who have been pros or played for Canada basketball for however many years. So I will say I was a little bit nervous at first just because like it was my first training camp and there was all these people who like have had this experience. But I think it was really cool and I learned a lot. And I think it's one of my goals to, you know, play in the Olympics one day. And this is just like the best path.
0: Wow. That's really cool. What is that experience like for you? And what has it meant for your development? Like you said, this is not your first time with the Canadian national team. Mm-hmm. I mean, you've done this to my count at least three times, maybe more. Mm-hmm. I may have missed one there. Mm-hmm. But what's that been like for you and your development to be a part of that process?
1: Yeah, I mean, I've pretty much grown up in the Canada basketball space, like, but that was like age group. So, you know, I did U16, U17, U19. But yeah, I think every year, I think I just keep getting better, you know, like I just keep expanding upon my game. So now that it's like the senior team, I think I can do that the most. So, yeah.
2: Larry and I can definitely relate to the senior team.
0: That's right.
2: We're very, very, very good at that. We are on the senior team. So what is the as far as on campus, you know, you spent a little bit of time on campus. Mm-hmm. You guys are a weird team. I'm not going to lie. You're a weird team because you have almost everybody back, mm-hmm. right? I mean, so you bring people back. Yeah. And in this era of college basketball, that doesn't happen very often, right? Yeah. So you have everybody back, but you've got some newcomers as well. What's it been mm-hmm. like and how easy has it been to, in you know, kind of infuse those new, that new energy?
1: Yeah, I mean, I obviously, as you said, we pretty much don't, we've kept everybody pretty much, and we only have two people on campus now who are new. So, I mean, I think it's been pretty easy. I think as soon as we got back, we kind of just all went back to how we were, like we didn't just take a month break. And yeah, obviously we have two new people, and I think they've been pretty, like, they've connected with the team really well. And I like to say, like, we're not a clicky team. Anybody can hang out with anybody on the team. So yeah, I think as the years go on, I mean, especially this year, we're going to be better than last year because we have that team chemistry off the court.
0: How exciting is it to be a part of this, Cece? Mm-hmm. You were there the last, you know, you came to school a semester early. So you were there mm-hmm. on campus practicing with the team when mm-hmm. all the seniors were there, you know, Adalia and Kendall and all of them. Mm-hmm. Now you're one of the leaders, but mm-hmm. what's it been like to see this progression in terms of a team that came through, won its first NCAA tournament game in a long time, mm-hmm. and they carried that in your freshman year, and now going into a season where you guys may be ranked in the preseason top 25, that's something that doesn't happen for this program very often.
1: Yeah, I mean, I think it means a lot, especially like considering like where this program was like, what, like 5 years ago? Mm-hmm. So to now, I think it just speaks to like how Coach Green is as a coach, and how wherever she goes, she wins. So I think that just speaks to how everybody's really committed to Illinois and just like everybody here. So yeah, I'm really excited to see how the season goes and the next couple seasons.
2: So as you're going through summer, obviously everybody, like we mentioned, everyone back, but What's it been? What have you thrown? New wrinkles? Is there, I'm obviously Coach Green's going to come up with some new stuff to keep you guys, you know, on your toes. But what's been kind of surprises or things that you've experienced this summer?
1: Yeah, a big emphasis this summer is rebounding. They get on us like every practice to try and get more offensive rebounds because that's another easy way to score and it just kind of takes effort. And then another thing is just kind of like scoring quicker in transition. So we don't have to necessarily get into a set. We can just go down, set a ball screen. Our goal is to score in 7 seconds in transition. So I think just kind of playing a bit of a quicker pace and rebounding are two really big things they've been emphasizing this summer.
0: You know, it's July, so I don't want to go back to last season too much, but you guys did. We saw you grow. I thought in the Big Ten tournament really kind of saw you guys come together, and I thought that carried over as well to the NCAA tournament games. How did you see, now that you've had some time to reflect a little bit, how did you see this team come together through the ups and downs of a regular season and really come through in March? And it felt like, even though you lost to Vanderbilt, a very good team, but you guys really came through. I thought it really showed a lot of growth. Have you guys had a chance to reflect on that?
1: Yeah, I mean, last season, you know, we definitely had ups and downs. I think we had a lot of close games that we just necessarily, we could have won, but I don't think we really like closed them out. But like during, we had like a lot of team meetings going into tournament, whether it was like the Big Ten tournament or March Madness. And I think that we all just like collectively came together and kind of realized like, you know, like the season we did well, but like anybody could be anybody when it comes to tournament time. So we really just went in there, and that includes us, you know, like even though teams are ranked higher than us, that doesn't mean we can go out and just beat them. So yeah, I think we kind of just collectively came together, and I think we played the best basketball in the postseason. So yeah.
2: You mentioned how you've been trying to, you know, you're adding wrinkles to your game. What's been your focus in this offseason?
1: Working on more guard skills, definitely. With my position coach, we've been doing a lot of ball handling. So just even though I am playing the five, doesn't mean I could still use, you know, other skills that other fives may not necessarily have. So I think just continuing to build up my ball handling, just kind of like coming off screens could be really, really good for us. So yeah, I think just the most important, just like continue to build up my ball handling, like guard skills.
0: Talking with CeCe Parchman here, the Illini gal, part of the Fighting Illini women's basketball team here on the Sports Spectacular. I want to ask you, there's been a shifting gears a little bit. A lot of talk this year and even in past few years about the physicality of the WNBA. You're there playing major college basketball, playing international basketball in the summers. Do you feel the WNBA is maybe a little too physical, or is this just kind of part of the game?
1: Yeah, honestly, I think it's just part of the game. One thing I do hate is when like there's always just like whistles, you know, just like kind of slows the game down. You know, even though like people are being physical, that means you can just be physical right back. So I think it's good for, you know, the game just to be able to be more physical. You know, as long as it's, you know, two-sided and not just like one-sided.
2: Is you kind of, well, what's that? This is kind of going to go in the same method. How's the game changed since you got in college? Like what has been the, how's it changed for you? Like you mentioned being more physical, obviously that means you got to spend a lot of time in the weight room, right? And doing a lot of those things. So what's changed for you over your time at Illinois?
1: Yeah, I think just obviously the physicality, but just like maybe the pace. I think I've just learned to like, not everything has to be, you know, so fast or so slow. I think you can definitely change pace. And you can take things a little bit slower, especially when you have the ball, you don't have to rush into anything. And the college game is much, much faster. So, you know, you're always just looking to push. So I think pace is probably the biggest thing.
0: You know, with that, one thing we talked about with the men's team in their Final Four run was their pacing, right? And there's you know, people talked about the way they did things. You guys all are close. We know that you guys all, you know, spend time together. You run into each other, whatever. Did you guys take anything away from the men's run to the Final Four and say, hey, you know, they do that. We should try to do something similar. Did those conversations ever happen?
1: Not that much, but it definitely is like inspiring, just to see
0: Yeah.
1: how far they went. And, hopefully we can get there one day too. So
2: Well, we all hope that. That'd be
0: Yeah,
2: fun. I
0: absolutely.
2: could definitely Saturday, Sunday, Monday. I could do all week then. That'd be
0: Yeah.
2: great coverage.
0: Yeah.
2: I could do a lot of covering. So, what is the when you kind of look at this, we've had a change in landscape over the past, couple months with the 5-5 passing. What are your thoughts on that? I mean, I know we're asking, now we're getting into like philosophical and like stuff that you probably don't care about, but what are your thoughts on the 5-5 and the changes that could come with college basketball?
1: Yeah, I mean, I think it's really cool. It's another year for people to use and be in college longer. So I think it'll be really beneficial for a lot of players. And yeah, I haven't really like thought about it that much, but like from what I've seen, I think it's a really good idea.
0: Yeah, when you're a rising sophomore, you got time. You got time on your
1: Yeah.
0: hands. That's fine. Well, okay. So, Canadian national team, tell us, you're going back to Canada. When do the games play? Is this part of a tournament? Give everyone an idea of kind of when they can see you on the court next.
1: Yeah, so the 22nd, I believe, is the game. Like, we'll be playing UCLA, but that's not, it's just an exhibition game. But we'll be playing them twice, but only one of them will be to the public. But yeah, that'll be on the 22nd, I believe. And then there is a tournament, a pre-Olympic qualifier in August, and that, I mean, depending if I make the team, I'll be able to play in that. But yeah, that's a tournament. That's an actual tournament that counts for something.
0: Okay.
1: So yeah.
0: So there's a chance you could be not on campus at the start of the school year. We have to start. Is that
1: Yeah.
0: possible? Yeah.
1: I mean, it's only going to be for like 2 days because
0: Right.
1: the actual tournament will take place when like we get our break to go home. So yeah.
0: Yeah. Okay. Well, look, Ciara, look, we know you're super busy. We appreciate you spending some time with the old guys here. But again, happy birthday.
1: Thank
0: Congratulations.
1: you.
0: It's already been a great summer, and we can't wait to watch you play here for Canada. And we'll be talking to you soon.
1: Thank you.
0: All right.
2: Thanks,
0: CeCe
2: CC.
0: Parchment. That's right. Joining us right here, the Illini, but part of the big all Big Ten all freshman team, by the way. And maybe next year, the all Big Ten team. We're just going to speak it into existence right there. So, CeCe joining us right here. Glad to have her on the show. All right, more to come here on the Sports Spectacular.
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11: No, let's continue right now. Obviously, one of the big stories, LeBron James, and not quite the decision that we had years ago when he left Cleveland for Miami, but obviously it's one of great interest as one of the all-time great players. Robbie Callow, the CBS Sports, joining us once again. Robbie, good to see you. Not much of a surprise, I guess, that LeBron was going to look elsewhere, or should I say was a surprise in your mind?
12: Yeah, I think it was pretty – it started to get fairly clear that I think all of last year there was a little tension there in L.A. I think starting when they brought Luka in and it became very clear that Luka was the guy they were catering to, and for – his entire career, LeBron has been the guy that teams have built around, that teams have gone to be like, hey, what do you want? Like, what do you need around you? That, you know, ask for his input. And it, all the reporting was that stopped once Luka got to LA. And I think the writing was a little bit on the wall in terms of LeBron, as much as he was, you know, a good soldier, he would take a secondary, a tertiary role when it was Doncic and Reeves were healthy. I mean, he was playing his role. When he's on the court, he's going to do what's right for the team. But I do think in terms of finishing out his career, I don't think that's necessarily how he wanted it to go. In terms of like, what's going to be my last chapter? I don't think he wanted it to go that way. If it wasn't on the team he felt was going to be a title favorite. And, you know, if you this summer, he was like, okay, what are y'all going to do with the money if you're not going to pay me? You know, and if the answer is Walker Kessler, like, I just don't think LeBron was like, yeah, this team's ready right now. They're building for a different window than is my window, which my window right now is 1 year at a time. Like, that is where he's at. He might retire after this year. He might play. I could see him trying to play two more years just because being able to say I played 25 years, I think that nice round number has a bit of weight to it. If he wasn't going to retire after 23, his number, I kind of feel like he might try to push it to 25. That's pure speculation.
11: Sure.
12: But he doesn't have time to wait for Luka and Austin and Kessler to figure it out and figure out if they're the right core. He's got to win now, and I don't blame him for looking at that Lakers team and saying they're not ready to win, or at least they aren't, you know, highly likely to be in the conversation in the West. I mean, I still think they're probably the sixth best team in the West. Maybe I'd have to kind of count it up, but like, they're not OKC, they're not San Antonio, they're not at that elite tier.
11: Yeah.
12: So he's going to look elsewhere, and then it comes down to, what does he want? And I think that's the fascinating question now.
11: Mm-hmm. Yeah, that's, I think, the next piece. And it feels like, and LeBron has done this elsewhere, right? Where

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3: You know, I have some friends who are in Cleveland and have been in Cleveland media for a while, and they're like, it all kind of fits with how LeBron does things, where it's like it starts with Golden State. It starts like very publicly. Golden State is pursuing LeBron. They want to bring AD in. They do all this. We can't get AD in, but we still want to bring LeBron in. Draymond does what he has to do, declining his player option to create the space, all that. You know, it's kind of been, what, two straight trade deadlines that we've had reporting Golden State has tried to trade for LeBron. There's mutual interest. And, you know, he loved playing with Steph in 24. He loved playing for Steve Kerr in 24. All that. But LeBron knows that this is all about storytelling. And that's why Golden State's interesting. It's an interesting story. Him, Steph Curry, basically the two defining stars of that generation coming together. That's a really interesting story. But LeBron's story has always been about Cleveland. It's always, from the beginning, it has always been about Cleveland. The kid from Akron, everything has always come back there at some point. And I think by opening up the doors to everyone, by saying, I will listen to every offer, Golden State, I'll listen to you. Philly, with Jaylen Brown, Rich Paul's over here talking about Philly. He's doing the whiteboard. He's talking about how intriguing it is. It's oh, look at all these options I had, but I came home to you, Cleveland, is where I think we're headed. I think it's this, like, nobody in this era, I think nobody since Michael Jordan even, has understood the storytelling aspect of being a superstar and how important that is than LeBron. And I think that's where we're headed at this point. It is, you know, you hear, I think Windhorse has reported a few times now on different shows that, like, even the Warriors, a lot of teams are just like, we think it's going to be clear. We can't tie up our space. We can't move on officially because who knows, maybe there's a change of heart, but it's like the league seems to think it is going to be Cleveland. And listen, LeBron's LeBron. He likes to stretch these things out. He likes to be the person everybody's talking about for a while. He likes that we're doing these hits. He likes that he is the lead topic on First Take. He loves that. And again, it's the storytelling aspect of it. He wants it to be, oh, he's taking all these calls. Oh, wouldn't it be great if he went to Denver? Wouldn't that be fun with Jokic? What if he went play with Ant and LaMelo? Wouldn't that be incredible in Minnesota? What about Jaylen Brown and Embiid and Maxey? He loves Maxey. What if he went there? Oh, Golden State with Steph and Draymond and Steve Kerr. And wouldn't that be awesome? And then he can say, I chose you, Cleveland. Pat Riley, Giannis Antetokounmpo. I chose you, Cleveland.
4: Yeah. Yeah, exactly.
3: That's where it all, it's just screams to me the way Cleveland is operating. Cleveland is playing it beautifully. They're not overplaying their hand, which we've seen teams do with LeBron in the past, and he doesn't like it.
4: Yeah.
3: He does not like when you think that you're going to be the ones to get him. Happened in New York in 2010. Mm-hmm. It's happened, like, we've seen it before, where, like, if you overplay your hand and you get overconfident, you start spreading the news too soon. No. Cleveland knows how to play this.
4: Yeah.
3: Very calm. Dean Wade, thanks for your service. You enjoy Philly. We're going to keep this power forward spot open.
4: Yeah.
3: You know?
4: Yeah. Exactly.
3: Thank you. Thank you, Dean Wade. We loved you. We loved you. Yeah, I think we're okay.
4: Exactly.
3: We're not going to bother trying to match. We're not going to thanks. Get Donovan Mitchell's extension done. Let's get tied up. I think that was one thing that they needed to do before LeBron would sign, because I do think, again, LeBron wants to be the focus. And I just wrote this on CBS about the Mitchell thing, is financially it had nothing to do with their ability to sign LeBron, because it's next year's money is when it kicks in. But it takes away any chance that Donovan

0: Mitchell and his future hijacks anything about LeBron's potential farewell. Because if Mitchell doesn't sign an extension, he can become a free agent next summer. Then it becomes, do they need to trade him? Would they trade him? You know, all of these things that could be the whispers, could be the conversation. The team could change in February that LeBron thought he was signing with. They take away all of that concern. Any concern that the topic isn't him, any concern the team isn't the team he's choosing. Now they're set, and now they'll wait. And who knows? This is LeBron. We could stretch out the rest of the week. I don't know. Because especially now that he doesn't have to worry about somebody, you know, the money, he's going to sign for a min, he's going to sign for whatever portion, the mid-level. We could be in it for a little bit, but that is where I think this is headed.
1: Talking with Robbie Callen of CBS Sports, as you mentioned, a great story on CBSSports.com talking about all of this, in fact, with Mitchell's signing. And I have said, I'll even go further. I have said that in my career, and this goes back to 1988, I can't think of a single player who plays to the cameras the way LeBron does. And so you're exactly right that he's gonna, you could say, oh, he doesn't want, no, he enjoys posting things about Cleveland or about or following somebody in Philly or Minnesota. He's enjoying all of this. You're exactly right. And you're, like you said, he wants his time. I don't think it'll happen until the World Cup is over,
0: Ooh.
1: because the World Cup still gets some, even though the US is not in it right now, the US still gets some headlines. You're gonna wait until after World Cup, after baseball All-Star, maybe even WNBA All-Star, maybe, and then make your announcement when you've got the day to yourself. You've got everything all to yourself. Just a thought. I want to get your thoughts on James Harden being there in Cleveland. How does he fit if you add LeBron to this team?
0: Well, I think he's kind of necessary if you're, especially because there's no other alternative at this point. I mean, I think that's the thing, you know, with Cleveland is that they kind of have to make it work. I think the reason that Harden can work with LeBron is one, I mean, I think people highly underrate Harden's basketball IQ. I think that has been a thing that has been underrated for his entire career because of the way he plays and because of the way those Rockets teams play, where it was very heliocentric regarding like he is the guy. But like he has always been, at least in the regular season, he was always a very efficient player, and not just in scoring and you know the threes and the free throws and all that, but like he was always just he understands how to play efficient offensive basketball. Now, in the postseason, when you have to, when you lean on him and you lean on him, we've seen the turnovers become a problem. I think LeBron alleviates some of that. Harden can take, I think at this point, Harden is much more willing to take a secondary role in the playoffs. And especially if it's taking a secondary role to LeBron, I think that always is something that gets a little underrated when you talk about like, okay, who's gonna be the guy, you know, like are these guys gonna be able to coexist? It's harder when guys feel like they're at least on the same level. But like within the NBA, you understand. You know, you like everybody is going to be on the same page that like when push comes to shove, it's LeBron's. Now he's probably gonna pass you the ball. But like it's going to start with him. He's going to make the decision. That alleviates that stress on Harden, which has been, I think, his Achilles heel in the playoffs for a long time, is like there's all these stats about how he has the most games with more turnovers than made field goal attempts or something like that. It's been a problem, and it was a problem this postseason for Cleveland. And when you get LeBron, that doesn't happen. Like you just don't have to worry. But he has become a better spot shooter. You know, those Houston years, the reason him and Chris Paul clashed is Harden would just kind of like wander around 35 feet from the basket as a complete non-threat when Paul was on the ball, waiting for his turn. And now he is much better. We saw it with Mitchell. He is much better about being at least in a shooting threat position. He doesn't just stand by the timeline and wait and just kind of stand there and be like, oh, it's my turn to dribble. Like he's a little more willing as a catch and shoot guy. I think he's grown into that as he's gotten older and just kind of understands that he can't do what he used to do at the same level. And so I think Harden works with this. I'm fascinated to see what it all looks like, because, you know, it's a lot of cooks in the kitchen with him and Mitchell and LeBron, but it is very clear, like, they would have absolutely talked with, like, the fact that Harden is waiting to sign until they get LeBron tells me he is 100% on board with the plan. You know, he didn't say, no, you need to sign me and then get LeBron to sign him in. He said,
1: right,
0: you got it. Okay.
1: Right.
0: I'm a wait. Yeah. Sign LeBron. We'll figure out my money later. Yeah. Tells me a lot.
1: Yeah.
0: Donovan Mitchell signing his extension now, again, to clear the runway, to say this is no longer a question.
1: Right.
0: We have our guys. LeBron, this is who you're signing with. You don't have to worry about anything. Tells me Donovan Mitchell understands the game. I want LeBron here. They're doing the right things, and I think it helps that both of them are in a position in their careers where they desperately need a title. They have answered every other question except for making a finals. That's what both of them need to do. And I think they are like, whatever we got to do. Like, we'll check the ego at the door, whatever we have to do. And I think that's the right spot. And I think that's one of the things that makes this intriguing to LeBron, is it's not just coming home. It's coming home to a team that's ready to compete. He can once again be the guy that pushes them over the top because they haven't been there. He once again gets to be the guy who comes in and sends them to the promised land one more time.
1: Yeah.
0: And it's with guys who I think he believes will do the right things when they need to, because they better, because what they've been doing hasn't worked. And so I think all of that comes together. I am fascinated to see what the pivot is for Golden State in particular. My guess is DeMar DeRozan, which is a pretty big drop off from LeBron to DeMar, but he does kind of fill some needs. But yeah, I am fascinated to see what some of the pivots are. Miami, it's just going to keep filling out on minimums, but Golden State is interesting because, like, they kind of put all their eggs in this basket and it sure seems like there's a hole in the bottom. I'll be interested to see there, but if it's not Cleveland, I would be shocked at this point.
1: Well, you have convinced me, and moving forward, there's no question. Robbie, good to talk with you, man. Great to catch up with you and get your insights here. We'll be waiting. We'll see. So you're going to say LeBron. I'm going to say you're going to say Cleveland. I'm going to say Cleveland at the end of July. We'll see if those two come together.
0: Absolutely. Absolutely. Thanks, Larry. All right, a pleasure. Hey, as always.
1: All right, man. Good to talk to you. Robbie Callen, CBS Sports, talking about LeBron James and the free agency. The conversation continues. All right. We've got more to come. Stay with us.
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1: All right, appreciate the conversation there with Robbie Callen. Guys, he brings up interesting LeBron James to Cleveland. Are you going to put your chips on the Cavs, or where do you stand right now?
12: I don't care. I mean, like, I hate to say that, but I mean, you know, it's like LeBron at one time, you know, the decision was like a big deal, right? Because he's the best player in the best league. Now I he's just a guy that they're going to pay a lot of money to, who probably is not worth the money they're going to pay him at this point in his career. He was one, you know, arguably one of the best two players of all time. And I just don't get it. Like, I mean, just make your decision, go play somewhere, you know, whatever.
13: Yeah. It just seems like, it reminds me of Brett Favre, where, you know, every year it was a big soap opera about that. And I know LeBron's about every 4 years, and sometimes he's quicker in his decision making, but in this one, when you send your agent out with a whiteboard onto a podcast and all the different stuff like that, it's like, does LeBron get up every morning and then scan through his feed on X and on podcasts to see which ones that he can listen to, so he can listen to where he might play? In my head, he's probably got a pretty good idea. I still would love to see him. I don't think it's going to happen, but I'd love to see him up in Minnesota with the Timberwolves and see how that team would compete with him.
1: Yeah. I'm you know, it's funny. When we began the show almost, what is it? 6 years ago, 5 years ago now, coming up on year six, next month. We said, hey, listen, we're a show. We're not going to talk about LeBron, and we don't. We probably talk about LeBron less than any show in the country.
13: Hates us.
1: That's why he doesn't like us. He won't return my calls. Fellas, World Cup, USA losing. Listen, USA was ranked in the top 16 in the world. So they made the round of 16 and then they fell. To me, it just shows that the rest of the world is that much farther ahead of the USA right now in men's soccer.
12: Yeah, they finished where they were expected to finish. I think that's the weird part, is like, but I think the way they played early gave some people some hope, you know, with the game, early game, the first game. And but they definitely had also the way they lost sent some negativity, because they just melted down. I mean, they just had a really bad, you know, just really poor performance in their loss. So, you know, but hey, it's still soccer, so oh well.
13: Yeah, I've been waiting for soccer to overcome all American sports since I was a child. The bottom line on this one is European soccer generates a lot of players, and the way they set up their soccer organizations it's been, you know, almost 100 years of good soccer players being developed. The USA doesn't have that, and I think the longer you can avoid playing teams from Europe in the World Cup, the better off the United States will be. And when you finally did run into a team from Europe, ouch.
12: Yeah. Hey, and you know what? If you think about this, if football players had to pay $5,000 to $10,000 or up to $15,000 to play their sport like they do in soccer and softball and basketball and things like that, all these travel sports, we might not have the best football in the, I mean, it would not be the same in football. So it's just the way it's set up is not conducive to being the best in the world.
1: Yeah. Yeah. Hey guys, speaking of football, the NCAA now finally looking into Brendan Sorsby's years at Cincinnati. Of course, if you don't know, he's the quarterback who signed a massive NIL deal to go to Texas Tech and then was basically permanently banned for thousands of impermissible sports bets. And he's in rehab for all this, but I go back to what took you so long? Like he's admitted to making all these bets, not just bets, but impermissible bets. He should not be betting on his own team.
12: Yeah. We've known about this for a while, but they're just getting around to investigating. It's almost like the government's involved. Like, I mean, because it takes us a long time and we usually investigate, at least they're doing it while he's still alive. I mean, a lot of times we'll wait and investigate people after they're dead, like in 50 years, we'll come back and say, you know what? We should check this out.
13: I bet nothing comes of it. But no, hey, you know,
12: Mike, should we make a wager?
13: Just take whatever side, the opposite of what I do, you're going to make money. But this is a strange one to me, although it's rivaled by the fact that now we've got like, what, 11 Republicans who now want the Caitlin Clark WNBA thing investigated as well. So at least we've got a lot of really entertaining content ridden possibilities for us to talk about when it comes to investigations.
1: Yeah. Yeah. Politics out of sports, Come on, leave it alone. let's go lower gas prices. How about that? We send you to Washington to do. All right. We got to run. Appreciate our guest stopping by. Great to talk to CeCe Parchman again. Happy birthday. Can't wait to follow her with the Team Canada coming up here later on this summer. Make this a fantastic weekend. We'll do it again, same station, same time, next week here on the Sports Spectacular from IlliniGuys.com. 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
12: I.
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